0: greatness. It could be a great country.
1: This morning, during his address to the UN, the president threatened to annihilate Iran if a deal isn't reached. Another focus of the president's speech, artificial intelligence.
2: President Trump told world leaders the U.S. rejects any attempt to construct a globalist scheme to control artificial intelligence.
0: These are the same people that are now saying that AI is going to kill us all, that robots are going to attack us, and that everything is going to be a total disaster. Same group of people.
2: The president has dismissed concerns from tech industry leaders who warn of a needed slowdown of AI development and government regulation. AI is expected to be among the major topics discussed between President Trump and Chinese President Xi Jinping at a state visit later this week.
1: Fox's Jared Halpern at the White House. Former Vice President Kamala Harris in Michigan this afternoon in support of Senate candidate Abdul Al-Sayed.
3: Harris back in campaign mode, arriving at a black Detroit Midwife Center for a roundtable discussion about black maternal health. The sub-agenda was politics and generating support for Michigan's Democratic Senate nominee, Abdul Al-Sayed, who did poorly with black voters in his surprise primary victory.
4: Because on this subject, I know he will be a champion. And I have a right to say that.
3: His Republican opponent, Mike Rogers, released a statement reading, "Desperate times call for desperate measures. And Abdul is so desperate that he's parachuting Kamala Harris into Michigan to save his flailing campaign."
1: Fox's Mike Tobin in Detroit. 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
1: An ex-teacher and coach in Minnesota charged for a sex assault that took place decades ago.
17: David Arthur Rome faces two counts of criminal sexual conduct for allegedly assaulting a student between 1985 and 1988. Rome was a teacher and wrestling coach at an academy for the deaf in Faribault. The unnamed male victim reported the assault last year. Investigators found Rome living in Tennessee on supervised release from a federal conviction. In an interview, Rome was shown a team photo with him and the alleged victim in it. He said he was the coach, but could not remember who the students were in the photo. Officials in Rice County, Minnesota, are asking for a warrant to arrest Rome across state lines. Gernal Scott, Fox News.
1: A food delivery service paying a huge settlement after admitting it underpaid drivers.
18: DoorDash will pay $131.5 million to resolve New York City's investigation into companies' compliance with its minimum pay law. DoorDash admitted fault, saying, simply put, we screwed up, and its mistakes meant some Dashers were underpaid or paid late. It will pay more than $12 million to affected delivery drivers on its platform and $83 million to resolve a disagreement with the city how drivers' pay is figured. DoorDash also will set up an internal control system and reporting structure with regulators and appoint a compliance officer. Jenny Coselda, Fox News.
1: Google has been fined 403 million euros, the equivalent of more than $564 million, for breaching the EU's privacy rules by mishandling users' location data after Ireland's Data Protection Commission found it unlawfully processed data in its web and app activity and location history settings. Google said it has since upgraded its policy. I'm Lee Silicera. This is Fox News.
19: Tom Hunt.
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11: He's here. 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
12: Hello, America. 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Our number, 877-381-3811, 877-381-3811. Let me pick up where I left off. So my stepson, David, they sent out invitations, of course, to a number of people from all over the world. In the United States, in Australia, in Africa, other places, in Israel. And so they don't have a registry. People are asking them, family, all over the world asking. And so he points out, we're not going to do a registry, but if you want to make a financial gift, those can be accepted and so forth, and, you know. Politico, Adam Wren, accuses him of illegally soliciting, what was it, honey? Illegally soliciting money from Israelis. He wasn't soliciting anything from anybody. He wasn't soliciting money or gifts from Israelis. He was responding to inquiries from family members who said, are you registered somewhere? We'd like to get you a gift. And when he responded as he did, he sent it to a larger list on his email list, to include all the guests, accidentally, rather than just to the family and close family members. But either way, it doesn't matter. He wasn't soliciting anything from anybody. Then this guy, Adam Wren, goes to quote-unquote anonymous intel experts, like he says a CIA intel operative, and we don't know that he actually did, who says this clearly is a violation of his classified, you know, that of his classification that he received, you know, to receive secret information. It's a what? It violated what? First of all, the criminal act was whoever they spoke to who gave away the fact of his clearance. That's number one. It's public that he's got top secret clearance now, thanks to Politico. Not me. So that's a crime. But not a single name source for anything. Nothing. So he didn't receive anything from anybody. He didn't solicit anything from anybody. Now they're talking about whether or not he should be able to keep his secret classification. And Phil Klein wrote a piece at National Review that I posted where he says, you know, this happens because the guy's a Jew. It's on Yom Kippur. Oh, yeah. The story comes out on Yom Kippur when everything's shut down. He's an Orthodox Jew. So he's not active on the internet. He's not reading all of his emails and so forth. So Politico timed it knowing full well that it would take him, if he chose to respond, 24 hours. But I'm not an Orthodox Jew. even though I'm a practicing Jew. And I did respond. And not only did I respond, the ambassador, Huckabee, responded with absolute brilliance. Absolute brilliance. Now, he also pointed out to the ambassador that, as did I, that David's been attacked for a meeting with Pollard. Tucker Carlson has pushed that lie. And it was cited by Politico's Adam Wrenn. He had nothing to do with a meeting with Pollard. As the ambassador pointed out, he had met or bumped into him, that is Pollard. His wife had just passed away. Ambassador Huckabee told Pollard, you know, how sincerely sorry he was for that. Pollard, as the ambassador points out, wanted to meet with him to thank him for the sincere comment. That's what happened, apparently. Pollard leaves. David's in the meeting, says nothing. And Tucker Carlson says he's conspiring with Pollard. Also last week, Tucker Carlson accused him of being involved in the arms sales request to the Israelis from the United States when he wasn't involved in the arms sales request. So I'm trying to explain what's going on here. So Politico takes the most Jew-hating sites like Quincy, the Quincy Institute, basically, unleashes this attack on Yom Kippur, the highest of the holidays, when they know he can't be involved. Lies about what took place, twists it with some headline that suggests he might even be a spy. And all for what? He's getting married? And they choose to attack him weeks before he's getting married? With this yellow journalism? Adam Wrenn knows every single thing he wrote was a lie, and he twisted it into something it was not. Appalling. Absolutely disgusting. A young man in his 30s. He's not running around making money. If he wanted to make money, he wouldn't be doing what he's doing. He's doing what he's doing because he's a supporter of the United States, the president of the United States. He's supporting the ambassador. He's supporting our agenda. But he's a Jew, Orthodox, in Israel. You understand? So they attack him on Yom Kippur when he can't even defend himself. But he can't defend himself anyway. He doesn't have a microphone. He doesn't have a website. He's a government official. What's he going to do? So I am. As did Mike Huckabee. Now, I want to say one other thing. There have been many wonderful people who've gone online and have posted a number of things. And I want to thank them. I can't thank them all. There's too many. People he's worked for, people he's worked with, people I never even heard of before, talking about how earnest he is, how when they needed somebody to speak to students, when they needed somebody to go to a funeral, somebody was killed, there he was, David was. He just quietly does his job. And you will not meet a more decent and honorable young man in your life. You won't. He has more integrity in his pinky than this guy, Adam Wrenn, has in his whole life. I want to thank people who stepped up. And I'm going to remember you. Some of whom are quite famous, some of whom are not. But I'm also going to remember people who I've defended over the years, some of whom have claimed to be my closest friends, and I thought were my closest friends, who posted nothing. Zero. I don't expect people to defend me. I don't even ask people to defend me. You read my Wikipedia page, it'll make you sick to your stomach. You wouldn't even recognize who I am. I will defend myself. And I will defend my friends. But when they don't defend my stepson, when even total strangers have, that really strikes you. It really, really strikes you. And of course you can't forget that. But here's the point also. Somebody who received a wedding invitation took that invitation and ran to Politico to try and create a non-controversy, a controversy out of a nothing. Now imagine having a wedding and that person's probably going to be there and not knowing who that person is. But I think I do know who that person is. I think I do. More on that later. But I wanted you to know. I wanted you to know. I wanted you to know because it was in Politico. I can understand why the president wants to ban it. Does that sound like a press operation to you? Politico, they got $8 million laundered through government subscriptions. They said, well, we didn't take any money from there, just subscriptions. Yeah, $8 million laundered through subscriptions, went to Politico, a private corporation. That's okay. That's okay. But when a groom responding to family and some close friends is telling people, no, we don't, we're not registered anywhere. If you want to give a gift, you can give a money gift. And so he's accused of soliciting money from Israelis. Sick. Really sick. I'll be right back.
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0: You've never been a football coach before, so you're not allowed to talk about this. 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
26: Wednesday's Guy Benson Show. Charles C.W. Cook, one of our favorites, will join us on the news of the day. 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We'll have analysis 2 to 5 p.m. on Wednesday's Guy Benson Show.
12: Well, it's a pleasure to have Trace Gallagher on the program. Trace, I don't think we've ever met or even spoken, have we?
2: I don't think we have, Mark, but I watch you all the time. So
12: likewise. Isn't that weird?
2: I can tell you that.
12: Yeah, me
2: it's
12: too.
2: It's like a dose of common sense meeting the common sense department. This is a great meeting, long overdue.
12: Well, it's a great pleasure. You do a great job every night. And you got a great book here, Life Lessons I Learned Eventually. Turns out they were right all along. And we're posting it immediately, ladies and gentlemen, to Amazon.com and so forth. So it's a very good book, and I'll tell you why. It's in plain English, number one, and you really bare your heart and soul. Why did you decide to write this?
2: Because I thought that, you know, some of these stories needed to be told. I mean, these are things that I've been experiencing since I was a kid. And it's always been about, you know, leadership, people that had great wisdom and kind of were kind enough to pass that wisdom along with me. And as the title says, sometimes I accepted it and sometimes I waited. You know, when you're young, you're like, I got it. I can handle this. I can do it. And then you kind of think back and you come back around to that wisdom and you accept it because, you know, it was valuable and you should have accepted it in the first place. And some of these stories are about me, and some of them are about famous people that I've met or just people that I've met who had an enormous impact on my life. And I thought it would be important to kind of share these stories. You know, I often say I kind of wish this was the book I had when I was 25, because you look at it and you check out the lessons and it's something that stays with you. And the book, I mean, the stories are all told in a compelling way that it's very relatable. Everybody can relate to this stuff. Everybody's had mentors and teachers and coaches that have had a big impact on their lives.
12: Well, let's pick a few. Pick first somebody who's not famous, and then we'll go into the list of some of the others.
2: Well, you know, I two coaches come to mind in this book, and one of the coaches I wrote about was my high school baseball coach, and he was an amazing guy. And he came from Iowa, and he played baseball at Whittier College, and then he came up to where I'm from, which is Mammoth Mountain, California. And those who don't know California don't know the ski area in California. This is one of the biggest ski mountains in the country, and for a reason. I mean, it gets 450 to 500 inches of snow a year on average. And this guy comes all the way up from Los Angeles, and he takes the job as the baseball coach at Mammoth High School. And he's got a baseball field behind the gym, but he can't use the baseball field because it's covered in snow until June. So in essence, he doesn't have a baseball field, and he's got a baseball program to run, and all we do is practice inside the gym. But he keeps telling us, do as I say, and we're going to win. And without a baseball field, this is a guy who came up, and a lot of these kids never played Little League or Pony League. They had no experience with baseball. And in the 27 years that he coached at Mammoth High School, he took his team to the playoffs 22 times and once to the state championship. And it was an amazing thing. And he kept begging and pleading and trying to petition to get a baseball field. And he finally got it, but he didn't get it until after he won all these games and all these division titles and almost the state championship. And they finally gave him a baseball field 20 miles south of the town, where it only gets about 35 to 40 inches of snow a year. But he just kept winning, and he had the best, the most optimistic viewpoint of life, and that's kind of what he implored us to have. And we did, and it turned out to be this remarkable baseball program in the middle of nowhere that just kept winning.
12: And he's still on your mind.
2: Yep.
12: And does he know what you wound up doing?
2: Oh, yeah. I mean, I still talk to him. I mean, he was one of my great mentors, because he was such a good coach, and he was a teacher at Mammoth High School. And this is a very small school, because, you know, you had to play three sports. We only had 240 kids, and that was 7th grade through 12th grade. I mean, there were 40 kids in my class. So everybody had to play all the sports to keep the high school going. And it's still like that to this day. And so, and still, he was the baseball coach. He was also a football coach, and he would coach in anything that he could get his hands on, because it was needed. And so I still talk to him. He still got great advice. He still watches my show every night, and he'll send me good comments. He'll send me bad comments. I mean, he's the guy, when I was a senior in high school and I thought I was a big somebody, and, you know, I hit a home run my first time up, and the second time up, I hit a pop fly to center field. And, you know, I was kind of bummed out, so I just tossed the bat and I jogged down to first. And, of course, the center fielder drops the ball, and I'm sitting there on first instead of running out the fly ball. And he stops, and he calls a timeout, and he says, five. He goes, get over here. You're out of the game. And I was a senior, and, you know, this was trying to get us in the playoffs, and he's like, you're on the bench. And I literally, embarrassed in front of my family and everybody else, he pulled me out of the game, and he stuck me on the bench. And when you leave a baseball game, you can't go back in. And he came over, and he said, at what point did you get so good that you no longer have to run out fly balls?
12: Amazing.
2: You're just so good, you don't have to run them out. And he was right. And my dad gave it to me double when I got back home. And, you know, the bottom line is that to this day, I still say, you run the fly ball out. You always, whatever it is in life, you always run it out, because it's important, right? It's important not only to win the fight, which is good, it's to show up for the fight, so that you show your opponent you're willing to go toe-to-toe and face-to-face and endure some very uncomfortable consequences. Even if you win, Mark, you're going to get your butt kicked a little bit.
12: By the way, we only have a minute. I want to hold you over, of course. But tell everybody a little bit about your background, how you got to where you are as well. And folks, get the book. Turns out they were right all along. Life lessons I learned eventually. You know what? Let's follow up on that question after the break, Trace, so you have some time here. But
2: okay.
12: I think people want to know more about you personally. And by the way, if you read the book, you're going to learn a lot about you. And it is a pleasure to meet you, and a pleasure to read this book, because it's very wholesome. You know, a lot of books aren't wholesome. Yeah. It doesn't mean that we were all perfect and well-behaved, but you're explaining the principles and the lessons of life that you learned and that matter to you now. The book is called Turns Out They Were Right All Along. Go to Amazon.com. You can grab a copy right now. Life Lessons I Learned Eventually. We'll be right back.

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2: Cooler days of late September go on the rest of the week. We'll see a chance for a few isolated showers this evening and tonight. Low 58, east northeast winds gusting up to 20 miles an hour. Well, there could be a pop-up shower Wednesday, cloudy otherwise, a high in the mid-60s. Sunny on Thursday, low 57, a high of 67. From the Weather Channel, I'm meteorologist Mark Thibodeau, WLS AM 890, with another update in 30 minutes.
3: Fox News, I'm Tom Graham. President Trump says he could make a deal to end the conflict with Iran or annihilate them. A diplomatic opportunity is underway this week in New York City during the UN General Assembly.
4: It's been nearly 7 months since President Trump launched Operation Epic Fury against Iran. Diplomatic solution has, so far, proven elusive.
5: I have a big decision to make.
4: President Trump's special envoys, Steve Witkoff and Jared Kushner, met with Iranian officials in New York for 3 hours.
3: Fox's Lucas Tomlinson, so far, no solution. Former Vice President Kamala Harris back on the campaign trail, stumping on behalf of Michigan Senate candidate Democrat Abdul El-Sayed in Detroit.
6: The United States Senate should be a stopgap on the abuses of this administration.
3: El-Sayed is locked in a tight race with Republican Mike Rogers. 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
11: Governor Glenn Youngkin, the former governor of Virginia, you mentioned those really shaky polling numbers for Governor Spanberger. 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
11: Commander Bovino, he's been ordered basically to leave Minneapolis by the higher-ups in the federal government, along with some but not all of the Border Patrol agents who are on the ground there. 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
15: 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The book is great. Life lessons I learned eventually. 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
16: Well, my background is I grew up for a while in San Diego, and then my parents bought an old youth hostel in a ski town called Mammoth, and I went to Mammoth High School, and then I played football. I played junior college football a couple of years. I played football at the University of San Diego after that, and then I became a professional water skier, and I would water ski at these shows like SeaWorld and Cypress Gardens and Great Adventure, Six Flags Great Adventure, New Jersey, wow. Marine World. In Northern California. And the trick was, Mark, that the more tricks you could do, the more money you'd make. So I killed myself trying to learn things like front flips, right? And the front flips were painful because every time you would underturn, you know, you'd go up a ramp and you'd go on 35 miles per hour and you try to flip. And then if you underturn a little bit, the back of the skis kind of slap you in the butt. And the first couple of times it's kind of painful, but by the 50th time you've thrown these, you literally have to stick this water ski vest padding in the back of your wetsuit pants so you can protect your backside. And by the time I finally made my first front flip, I think I'd thrown 150 of them. And there's a picture of me skiing away. And I was all excited, but my looked like, as we say in the book, I looked downright Kardashian from the backside because I had so much padding in my wetsuit. But I went on and I announced fashion shows. And I put a tape together and I sent it out to the NBC affiliate in Yuma, Arizona, and they hired me. And I went from Yuma to Boise, Idaho, to Las Vegas, to Orlando. And then I started working for Fox in Chicago as their first correspondent, where Roger Ailes, the president of Fox News, brought me in his office. And he said, you know, I watch TV with the sound down, Trace. And I look at the TV and if I find something compelling, I turn the sound up. He said, you know what I don't like about TV? You know what I don't find compelling? And I said, what is that, Roger? He said, curly hair. You've got curly hair, and it just makes me not want to turn the sound up. And I looked at him like, I'm not going to get this job. But he said, listen, we'll get over the curly hair, but maybe you trim it a little bit. It's just distracting. Curly hair is just distracting. Mm-hmm. And that's how I started my career at Fox News Channel. Almost October 7th, 30 years ago, we will have been on the air 30 years. It's kind of been an amazing run, but that's the kind of the quick nutshell version of me.
15: And you have your own show, and you have a really great insight. You have great guests out there, too. So you do it out of, out of L.A., I guess?
16: Out of L.A. We're in West L.A., and we do the show here every night, and that's the whole goal. It's 8 o'clock here. I mean, people are still outside having dinner. And we try to get guests on, so these young, compelling guests, right, that have run for office or are running for office or have run campaigns or want to run campaigns, young people who are excited about what's happening in the country and are eager to make their mark. I mean, these young moms, as you know, these young moms are compelling, they're educated, they're great looking, and they are, you know, and they are angry at what's happening out here in California and across the country, and they make for great guests because the audiences love them.
15: Now, in the beginning of the book, Trey lays out his background, how he got to where he was, and you seem to credit everybody almost but yourself. You're very humble about this. So tell us a little bit more about, pick out another person who you would, in the book, and there are several, pick out another person who really had an impact on you? Maybe somebody public might know.
16: Yeah, you know, when I was playing sports at Mammoth High School, because I said it was small, we had to play. They wanted me to play basketball, and I was terrible at basketball. But I thought if I could go to the great John Wooden's basketball camp in Southern California, and at that time, you know, in the mid '70s, John Wooden had just come off 12 seasons where he won 10 NC2A championships. He was the greatest college. It'll never be touched. The greatest college basketball coach ever. But the camp in Southern California was $500, and that was real money back then. And my dad said, listen, you get 250, and I'll get the other 250. Go to the camp, and it might really change your basketball and change your life. So I go down to the camp, and I get down there. There's a couple of hundred kids, and we show up in the gym at this local college in L.A., and we're not in the gym for 2 minutes, Mark, and out walks the Wizard of Westwood, John Wooden. Every jaw in the place dropped. Man. There's John Wooden. He walks out, and he goes up to the microphone, and he taps it three times, and he says, boys, welcome. Welcome to my camp. And he says, I want you to do me a favor. I want you to sit down, take off your shoes and socks. You should have two pairs of socks. Take the first pair, and you put those socks on inside out. And then you take the next pair, and you put those on the right way. And then you take your shoes, you tie them up nice and tight. And if you do that, you will never have blisters. You cannot play good Amazing. Basketball with blisters. And then John Wooden turned. He walked away, and we never saw him again. That was it. Never saw him. Never. He didn't teach me one dribble, one pass.
15: Well, wait, but that was good advice, wasn't it?
16: It was great advice, and you learn about John Wooden, and you learn he had the pyramid of success, and he had these bullet points for life, and he was, you know, he was a faith guy. He was just a teacher, and he's like, if you do what I say, you will win, and they did. And so, at first, like I say, life lessons learned eventually. At first, I thought I got ripped off, $500. Are you kidding me? But as you get older and you realize John Wooden's about fundamentals, life is about fundamentals. Get the fundamentals right, and you will go on and you will do great things. It's about faith and family and friends and fortitude and then fun. And you can't get to the last one until you've mastered the first four. And so that's what the whole book is about. It's leadership. And it comes from it just comes from unexpected places. But it comes, and sometimes you accept it and sometimes you don't. But I'll tell you know, all of us, regardless of what we think, we all eventually have to ride the shoulders of giants to get to places that we want to go to, including at Fox News Channel. You know, that's just the way it is.
15: It's a great book, folks. You're going to love it, by Trace Gallagher. Life Lessons I Learned Eventually. Turns out they were right all along. I'm telling you, it's just it's also a lot of fun. It's a lot of fun to learn about you in this book. I don't think I could do that. I don't think I have a book that would be thick enough to learn anything about me. But nonetheless, very, very good. Very, very intriguing.
16: Thank you, Mark. I appreciate that.
15: And you're a good guy. I mean, I can tell just by watching you. And you're also solid, if you get my drift. So you're also very, very good. And God bless you, man.
16: I appreciate that. Thank you for having me on, Mark, as always. You're the great one. And I appreciate those words from you. And thank you. I hope people enjoy the book.
15: They will. And take care, my man. You take care. Folks, you're going to love this book. I'm holding it in my hand right here. It's the right length. It's the right style. You can tell he wrote it. It's really incredible. You're going to love it. Life Lessons I Learned Eventually. Turns out they were right all along. It's got a lot of great examples in here, too. And I think, you know, if you're older, I think it's a great book to get a son or a daughter or a grandson or a granddaughter. I really do. I mean, it's everything from the family ski trips and the dogs in his life and the people in his life. And I didn't know he was such a great athlete. He's a great athlete. And he's got a wife and daughters and so forth. You're going to really enjoy the book. Again, it's Life Lessons I Learned Eventually. Turns out they were right all along. And you've seen Trace, you've seen him late nights on the East Coast. Obviously, we're all over the country. You know him very, very well. But you don't know him as much as you might think, actually. Not as much as you might think. Let's take a couple of calls. I think I owe you a sponsor in a moment, Mr. Producer. But let's go to Ken, Louisville, Kentucky, the great WKJK. Go.
17: Good evening, Mark. It's a real pleasure to talk to you again.
15: Thank you, sir.
17: You know, you have over the years told us your listeners your favorite movie is Patton.
15: It is.
17: And there's a scene in that movie, a Patton movie, where Patton is upset with a report, and he's talking to his aide that when he defeated Rommel in North Africa, there was a report that Rommel was back in Berlin, I think he says, with a sore throat or something. And Patton's aide tells him, he says, sir, if you defeat Rommel's plan, you defeat Rommel. And everything you said first hour and you've been saying for the last several months about the upcoming midterm election, Mark, you're right. And you're right about what the Democrats are, who they are, and what they'll do. Trump's name is not on the ballot, but make no mistake, Trump is on the ballot.
15: Mm-hmm.
17: His policies, his plans, everything that he has done the last 2 years, and I'm sure there's other things in the next 2 years that he wants to accomplish, that is all at stake, and that is on the ballot. And the people who have voted for Trump in 2016 and 2020 and again in 2024, you know, these reports where they're not motivated to get out and vote, I think a lot of that is just trying to depress Trump supporters, Trump voters. And, you know, I can't imagine that these people wouldn't get out and vote. And you're right. Get your family, get your friends, get them to the

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2: 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They fumbled it at the beginning.
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3: Own any gold, I'll get to you in a moment. But if you own gold or silver, platinum, I want to talk to you first, because gold has fluctuated a lot over the past 12 months. You know, earlier in this year, it eclipsed $5,000 an ounce. Then it went down. It never drops to the bottom. It may go down a bit, up a bit, down a bit, up a bit. And it's been recovering as we get closer to the midterms in about 6 weeks, if you can believe that, 6 weeks. 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
1: Are the Bears actually going to move to Indiana? 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
2: It's been a debacle for over 3 years. 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The governor should be primarily held responsible, but also the local mayor and the town of Arlington Heights trustees. They fumbled it at the beginning.
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1: The Chicago Bears might be moving to Indiana. 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

0: 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Today's program, I think I've told you in plain English what I think about a number of things that are going on. Because I want the country, I want those of us who are patriots, and I want those of us who represent us in Washington and elsewhere, all of us to get our acts together, to stay on focus, to do what needs to be done to win, and not to surrender this great country to this horrible enemy. We salute our armed forces, police officers, firefighters, emergency personnel, truckers, our friends, our ICE friends, the men and women in Ukraine, the men and women in Israel, the men and women in Iran, and you, the men and women of the United States. God bless each of you, and I'll see you tomorrow.
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3: So the New York Times has once again platformed Hassan Piker, being interviewed in very sort of polite terms about assassinations of business executives, including the CEO of a healthcare company gunned down in cold blood, allegedly at the hands of a young man who has something of a cult following among some on the dirtbag left.
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3: If Democrats in Virginia and Maryland, or maybe elsewhere, if they decide that they're going to continue the escalations, they are not going to see the de-escalation modeled by those red state Republicans in the Midwest, then I will shift my position to, okay, it's on. 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
3: I would love to see how many of the leftists who are saying, oh, we need to cut off these defensive weapon systems to Israel, would be horrified if we did the same thing vis-a-vis Ukraine. 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Square that circle for me without an egregious double standard being applied to the Jewish state. I don't think you can. In fact, I think it's the whole point.
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3: NASA had the successful launch, and there are American astronauts in space. 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

0: Well, everyone's talking about this over the weekend. Trump banned reporters from CNN, MS Now, and Politico from the White House. In a related story, Melania just applied to be a reporter for CNN, MS Now, and Politico.
1: I see what you attempted to do there. They've been doing this since, really, since the inauguration in 2017, trying to separate the president from his wife. Aren't they lovely? And welcome to Tuesday. It is Mike Opelka with you once again on the Chris Plant Show. I'm sitting in for my friend this week, and we will attempt to live up to the high standards of the Chris Plant Show. And as usual, the world has given us many, many opportunities to poke fun, poke it with a stick, and find fault with some of the stupidity out there on this Equinox Day. It's also Hobbit Day, September 22nd, and Elephant Appreciation Day. I wonder if they'll make note of that on The View today. Just throwing that out there. It is the day that President Trump will be speechifying at the UN General Assembly, scheduled, I believe, for 11 o'clock this morning in New York City. We will keep our eyes on that to see if there's any news made. There already are several moments delivered from members of the Trump administration in early interviews talking about what the president may or may not say this morning as he addresses the General Assembly. And there's also rampant speculation about whether or not President Trump will meet with any Iranian leaders who might be present in New York City. Kind of interesting that maybe there could be a meeting. Now, we know that the supreme leader is nowhere to be found. So who really has the ability to show up and say, I'm the supreme leader or I'm the president? We'll find out. We'll keep an eye on things. The Treasury Secretary was kind of saying this latest move by the administration might prevent anyone from Iran from actually coming to New York, but I think they already beat the deadline. This was the Treasury Secretary Scott Bessent yesterday on CNBC.
2: Or 6 months, but I will tell you that we are pressuring them like never before. And Treasury's sanctions authorities were really the emboldened after 9/11. And that's when we were given many of the authorities that we have now. We got five new authorities about a month ago that we've implemented against the Iranian regime, including on aviation, maritime, crypto, gold. On September 23rd, all the Iranian airlines will be shut down around the world. And how do we do that? That if they land, you cannot provide them with fuel, you cannot provide them with landing services, you cannot sell them tickets, or you will be knocked out of the dollar system.
1: So that's kind of a big stinking deal, but that's tomorrow. So any Iranian leader who hasn't flown here already might be precluded from getting on a plane in Tehran and flying to New York. And any Iranian airliner flying around the world, and I don't know of anyone who's ever flown on an Iranian airliner, but we have found a way to box in the Iranians and kind of hold their feet to the fire, punishing them for their bad behavior, their ongoing bad behavior, not only in the Middle East, but around the world, basically. We'll see if this comes to fruition, if there is any success in shutting down the Iranians from travel. I find it to be a rather innovative solution. Maybe it will inspire some flexibility in the Iranians. Now, yesterday, as I said, yesterday morning, we talked about the president showing up in New York and meeting with the mayor of New York, Zohran Mamdani. And there was a little bit of a, I kind of felt uncomfortable to me because nobody was really spitting any serious truth. There was a lot of shaking hands and saying vague statements about how they felt about each other. I kind of wish there was some open exchange of information I wanted Trump to be Trump. You know, I wanted Donald Trump to have at Mayor Mamdani. But Donald Trump was, I think, pretty gracious. And Mamdani didn't have much to say, although there was an interesting moment near the end of it all when the president had some members of the press that were shouting questions at him, specifically about the status of Haitians in New York, the ones who have temporary protected status that this administration says, that's temporary, it's no longer valid, you have to go. And there was a moment there where the president was asked about it.
3: The mayor will stay to take a few questions.
4: A lot of New Yorkers are here on protected status and it's been removed.
5: Well, the mayor feels very strongly about it, I can tell you, and he did bring it up, but he feels very, very strongly about it.
4: How do you feel? Will you change anything?
5: I feel strongly about a lot of things. I feel strongly about taking care of people. And that's what we do. We're doing a good job of it.
1: I wish he would have said, I feel strongly about it, that temporary is temporary, and they have to go. He didn't do that. He was being a gracious guest of the mayor of New York at the mayor's home at Gracie Mansion. But there was also a question about the members of the press being present at the mayor meeting with the president.
6: Mayor, to you first, what's your response to President Trump banning outlets from the White House grounds? Did you challenge him at all about this in your meeting with him? Historians and legal scholars have called it textbook authoritarianism. And Mr. President, are you banning outlets like MS Now, CNN, and Politico in order to distract from the Iran war and high gas prices?
7: Yeah, I told the president that we're going to have all of the members of the press here on the lawn, and that is something that I believe in as everyone, no matter the opinion or the critique, that we engage, Mr. President.
5: Yeah, it's interesting because they said they were going to boycott me, but they never boycott me, so I wasn't very worried about that. Look at all that press. But no, I'm not. I'm only doing it because I think the press also has an obligation. And, you know, I won in a landslide. I won the election in a landslide. I've done great things. I've done a lot of great things. I've settled 8 wars. We have the best economic numbers for the country in the history of our country. We have $21 trillion pouring in, the biggest number ever. Any country was 3. Nobody's ever done what we've done. I never get anything positive. It's always negative.
1: He's right. I have to say he's accurate in his assessment of how he's been treated by the mainstream media. Now, that said, you know that CNN and MS-13 Now and Politico are taking this as a badge. They will wear this forever, saying that we're the ones who President Trump threw us off the campus. And so there will be a lot of the members of the media who will claim that we are so persecuted. He's after us. There was a little bit of diplomacy going on as well. The president talking about Mamdani and the potential of Mamdani. Now, this is kind of funny because during the election process, we heard Donald Trump and many of us talked about Mamdani as a communist, as a pure socialist headed towards communist, doesn't have any love for capitalism. President Trump was, I think, pretty kind here.
8: Both of you then. Mr. Mayor, the president said that he hopes that you'll be a great mayor. I wonder what your thoughts are about that. Also, tell us what the conversation was around TPS and immigration overall. And also, a question for the president. What made you think about today's, discussion and your time with the mayor that made you think he was going to be a great mayor or that you hope he's going to be great when you've...
1: Could anybody please have a requirement whenever you get called on, you get your one question, you don't get to read your whole card? I wish at one time one of these press events would have a moment where the person being given a litany of questions would stop and say, you were offered the opportunity to ask one question. We're not going to answer any of those. Learn how this works. But they didn't do that.
8: Had so many criticisms for him in the past.
7: you know, I'll leave it to New Yorkers on your first question to make their judgments. On your second question, as the president said, I shared my very strong opinions about how we can keep New Yorkers safe, how we can keep immigrant New Yorkers safe, and how important immigrant New Yorkers, especially Haitian New Yorkers, are not only to the fabric of our city, but also to our city's economy, to so many of the industries that build our city, and the stability that is in the president's hands. And I appreciate the conversation that we had and the consideration to that end. And you had your third question for the president.
5: No, I certainly hope he will be a great mayor. You have to understand, I want what's good for New York. I want what's good for the country. So if I had a choice of having him be a bad mayor or horrible mayor, I don't want that. I want him to be a great mayor. And he certainly got potential. Got great potential.
1: Got potential. Didn't say he is a great mayor. Didn't say he is doing a great job. He said he's got potential. Very diplomatic. I like it when my president is diplomatic in situations like this. Again, he was a guest in the home of the mayor of New York. Disagree? Agree? You're welcome to weigh in at any time. 888-630-9625. 888-630-9625. I think Jasmine's on the phones today. I'm curious as to what you expect from the president today in his speech to the General Assembly. This is all going down a day before the hearing to see if the president's action to remove those passes for several members of the mainstream media to the White House campus will be forced to be reinstated. We'll deal with that. And just around the corner, since New York City is in the center of all the news today with the UN General Assembly, and there are some very interesting characters wandering around New York today, I reached out to a friend of mine who is a former FBI agent, former Navy pilot, and a security expert, a guy who knows New York inside out, to ask him about New York City. And we'll talk with Rich Kolko in about 15 minutes or so and get his take on the kind of preparations. I'm wondering, in New York today, with everything that's going on and the weather, in addition to all the dignitaries, does the weather present any specific problems to securing that space for all those people? Plus, I have a follow-up story on a shocking death in Maryland, where a black man was found hanging, and the usual rage baiters rushed to the microphones to call out this hanging, claiming there had been a lynching of a black man and wondering if this was a white-on-black crime. And there was a big bit of news yesterday on that, as well as the statistics on a recent spate of hanging deaths involving young black people, black males. And it turns out that of eight, seven turned out to be suicides. And the eighth one was, in fact, a murder, but that person was not hanged by a white person. The rage baiters are trying to divide us, and we have to stay strong and keep pushing towards the facts and making sure that only the facts are getting the front page news, and that the feelings don't overtake factual reporting. We'll get into that a little bit later. I'm going to take a break here. We'll be back. Get your calls, your opinions. What do you want from the president today at the UN General Assembly? 888-630-9625. It's Mike Opelka in for Chris Plant on The Chris Plant Show.
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1: And welcome back to the Chris Plant Show. Michael Pelka with you on this Tuesday, UN General Assembly Day, the big kickoff of a gigantic traffic mess in New York City. Be happy you're not there. It is a nightmare beyond anyone's understanding. And even the diplomats have a hard time getting around. In just about 10 minutes, we'll talk with security expert, former FBI agent, former Navy pilot Rich Colco, who will give us his take on what it takes to make all this happen. President Trump speaking later this morning. I think it was scheduled at 11 o'clock, and we will keep our eyes on it. I'm curious what you would like to hear from the president. I'm wondering if he is going to call for the UN to come to his senses the way he kind of told NATO that they need to come together and support common sense. I don't know. We will see. I also don't know if there'll be any walkouts. I saw the Brazilian president was raging against President Trump online, but it's all in Spanish, so there's no sense in me playing it because it would just sound like something that we can't understand. We will get to it. But how is the president doing? The left side of the mainstream media is pointing out that there are poll numbers showing President Trump at the lowest point he's ever been in terms of foreign affairs. So on the issue of handling foreign issues, President Trump's numbers are low, but that's all they're going to tell you. They're going to only report the bad stuff. They're not going to tell you any of the good stuff. Well, it just so happens that the numbers guy over at CNN, Harry Enten, had a surprising number show up regarding the choice for Congress, which the Democrats have made Donald Trump the number one issue for the upcoming midterms. The Democrats have all said this is really about voting against Trump, even though he can't run again. And that's fine. That's what they want to do. That's their choice. So in terms of voting to elect a Democrat or a Republican, has the GOP suffered any in these first 2 years of the second term of President Trump, especially among the white non-college age voters? Stunning information.
0: Choice for Congress among white non-college voters, and the national polling has tended to be more accurate than the state polling. Well, in October of 2024, the Republicans, they were up by 26 points.
1: So the last election in 2024, white non-college age voters, the Republicans were up 26 points. Wow. Republicans have taken a beating. I wonder where that is today.
0: Look at where we are now. The Republicans are also up by 26 points. Choice for-
1: So no change. So is there a diminished voter base for the GOP in the coming congressional elections in the midterms? This is a CNN poll. He couldn't have been any more surprised if he tried. It's very interesting. I would say this is not a done deal yet. Definitely not a done deal. We'll talk security in New York City in the UN General Assembly with Rich Colco just around the corner. It's Opelka in for Plant on The Chris Plant Show.
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1: Cooler days of late September go on the rest of the week. We'll see a chance for a few isolated showers tonight. Mostly cloudy otherwise, low in the upper 50s. Well, there could be a pop-up shower Wednesday. It's cloudy otherwise, high 65. Sunny on Thursday, low 57. Afternoon high 67. From the Weather Channel, I'm meteorologist Mark Thibodeau, WLS AM 890, with another update in 30 minutes.
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3: Fox News, I'm Tom Rigotti. Heavy winds are whipping up North Carolina's coast as the first nor'easter of the fall is looming. Fox Weather's Robert Ray on the Outer Banks with the latest.
4: Heavy surf already coming in. We could see waves up to 18 feet in the coming days as this nor'easter is developing with wind gusts up to 60 miles per hour. And what that could possibly do is knock out power to many communities up and down the I-95 corridor.
3: The Trump administration is defending its record on illegal immigration as an increasing number of voters sour on the crackdown.
5: A Fox News poll now shows that a 53% majority of registered voters think the Trump administration's immigration enforcement has gone too far, with 60% of independents agreeing it's too much. Some congressional Republicans are sounding the alarm for the November midterms.
3: That's Fox's Bill Malugin, and America's listening to Fox News.
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0: It is the Chris Plant Show. Welcome to it. Mike Opelka in for my friend Chris Plant. Happy to be here. Thrilled to be here. And thank all of you for joining. You're welcome at any time to join the conversation at 888-630-9625, 888-630-9625. We are keeping our eyes on everything. There is more news beyond the UN General Assembly. There is a lot of focus on who might be the Democrats' nominee for 2028. And AOC made a statement yesterday about her plans for 2028. I'll share it with you just around the corner. That's what you call a radio tease. I'm teasing you a little bit. We will get to that. I have mentioned that New York City is the center of the political and media universe today, again, because the UN General Assembly is getting ready to kick off, and President Trump will speak this morning, scheduled for 11, but things don't always run on time in New York, especially when you have all these dignitaries coming in from all over the planet, and they are coming from everywhere. In fact, I saw this posted very early this morning from Benjamin Netanyahu.
1: Shame on you, Mr. Mamdani. Shame on you for supporting the Hamas terrorist monsters who butchered our people. Shame on you for inciting riots against New York Jews. I'm coming to the UN. I'm going to tell the truth about our heroic soldiers, and I'm going to tell the truth about you.
0: Interesting to have Netanyahu dropping that glove in front of the world and sending a message to Mamdani. I'm wondering if it's going to require additional security for the Israeli prime minister. The person who may know the answer to that is my friend Rich Kolko, a patriot who served our country as a Navy pilot, also served as an FBI agent, somebody who understands the security required to keep the UN General Assembly safe, joining us today. Rich, thanks for making time for me.
2: Mike, always glad to join you from the radio.
0: Well, I'm glad you're here, sir. When you hear the comments like Netanyahu made, if you're part of the group that's allocating security assets to all the various dignitaries, world leaders, et cetera, do you think you need to add a little more strength to his detail?
2: I that's a great question. Probably not, only because that detail is operating at the highest possible level all the time. You got to figure no matter where Netanyahu goes, especially outside of Israel, he has to feel under a threat. There has to be a consistent stream of threats online, throughout the intelligence community, walk-ins, people, write-ins, whatever it takes. People are saying things that they want to get him, and his detail works very closely with NYPD. He's come to the U.S. often enough that it works seamlessly together. But you're right. There's going to be quite a fence around him to keep him safe from whatever's going on.
0: And that kind of fence of protection around any world leader plugged into Midtown Manhattan means that then everything that's running in Midtown Manhattan is going to be slowed down or altered or blocked or changed. And I have to ask, Netanyahu's got his own security crew, his equivalent of the Secret Service. Our president has Secret Service protection. I'm sure many other world leaders have their equivalent of Secret Service. Who coordinates all of these assets protecting all of these world leaders?
2: And we're talking I think it's between 130 and 150. So it's huge. This falls on the Secret Service as far as coordinating, because they've got to provide details to all of these world leaders. But wow, they can't do it without NYPD. So NYPD is the real, you know, the big horse in this thing. They've got all the people, the experience, know the city. They've got the equipment. So NYPD does, you know, a lot of the serious work. But the issue here is all the other agencies that participate. We know that not only is it Secret Service, but diplomatic security assists. They'll bring in ICE agents. They'll bring in CBP, HSI, DEA. They've got to get additional agents to help out. So they're all part of it.
0: And the Secret Service has the lead on this. So they've got the directional control or the operational control over all these other agencies. And everybody puts hands in the middle and goes, okay, we'll follow your lead.
2: Yeah, kind of. And everybody, you know, who's listening on the radio today, if you've seen a presidential convoy, you know, where the president or some leader work, you know, drives through the city, you see how large that is. You know, oh my God, stopping all the traffic at the intersections and all the cars and everything like that. Now multiply that by somewhere like up to 200 different details going through New York City. All these people converging onto the UN this morning to attend this General Assembly opening and President Trump's speech. So just trying to coordinate that many limousines, that many security details, police cars, horses, motorcycles, helicopters, just amazing. So NYPD is really in charge of making sure they move through safely. And they work on this not just for last week, but all year long coordinating this kind of effort.
0: Yeah, you added in the weather today. I'm sure rain is going to complicate things even more.
2: Yeah, but just shutting down the roads. They may use drones to provide additional protection, depending on the weather conditions. But certainly, I sat in the command post a couple times when I was assigned to New York, so I understand how complex it is. I'm sure it's just gotten more complex, and the temperature of the world right now just seems so hot. We heard Netanyahu's comments, you know, walking into the mayor's city and saying that, and of course, the president's there. The president of Iran is expected to arrive. Maybe Xi from China. This is all the people that, you know, should be getting along, but not necessarily are getting along in the same location. So very, very difficult situation to offer protection for everybody.
0: That's amazing. And I think we all hope, everybody hopes nothing happens. That's the greatest thing that can come out of the UN General Assembly. Nothing happens. And I understand Netanyahu's tension, because it was just a couple of months ago that the mayor of New York was vowing to arrest him if he showed up at the UN General Assembly. He had no power to do so, no power to pay attention to the international criminal courts, but he still made the statement and then walked it back. So I understand Netanyahu's apprehension. Now, Rich, while I have you here, let me just pick your brain on a couple of things here. Yesterday, we had an outage at airports in the Northeast, and the Philadelphia airport, the closest one to me, was shut down and really messed up throughout all of yesterday. It caused all kinds of havoc. Newark was messed up. All the New York regional airports were messed up. I look on my screen and I see breaking news, airport ground stops in the Northeast. I immediately think terrorism, some kind of hack, either of a computer or some kind of terror attack. But it was nothing of the kind. This was some human error, correct?
2: It was. And actually, it's terrifying if you want to talk about that. We thought at first possibly terrorists, as you said, possibly hacking, who knows. And then I was watching the news last night. I'm sure you saw the picture, too, of the construction crew, you know, just digging a couple feet deep. And they sliced through an internet cable, and that's shut down aviation traffic on the East Coast. And if you're a terrorist out there thinking of your next idea, my goodness, how simple is that? All I need is a shovel and a hacksaw, and I can bring the U.S. to its knees. I mean, that was, and you can do that anywhere out there in the middle of any field. That is dramatic and dangerous, and there has to be a better backup plan than just, oh no, the internet's off.
0: Yeah, that's so, yeah, crazy, you're right. To me. One guy working on a construction site hits a cable, shuts down airport traffic all across the Northeast, and really grounded airport traffic to a halt in several parts of the country, because we're all interconnected when it comes to air travel. Let me get your opinion on, just while I got you here, you look at the situation with Iran and all of its proxies. It looks like Iran's kind of been beaten down, and Hamas has trouble getting up on its feet and mounting big attacks. But the Houthis have suddenly risen from a sleep and taken over a considerable chunk of Yemen. Are we in a situation that we didn't plan for? Does this seem like a surprise to you?
2: I think we're a little surprised at how sophisticated they remain. The Houthis' main money source has always been Iran. We're thinking here Iran is broke right now or out of cash because they're not able to sell their oil. But somehow they're able to still move missiles and equipment into Yemen, where the Houthis are now attacking Saudi Arabia. Saudi Arabia is asking for the U.S.'s help. We have not showed up yet to help them, but that might be because we don't have the troops and the missiles in the theater to be able to provide that assistance. So it has to fall back on what we've helped the Saudis with militarily over the last many decades. But this is a tinderbox, Mike, a tinderbox. We've seen this now for 6 or 7 months. It's kind of this war back and forth. You know, it's got some hot moments in it, but something could really go wrong here and light this off. And while it seems to have fallen a little bit to the back pages of the news, I'm very concerned about the entire region and our ability to make sure it does not become a much larger conflagration.
0: Yeah, I'm hoping we get this straightened out. Maybe we'll hear something from the president today as he is set to address the General Assembly. Always,
2: it'd be great if he bumped into the. It'd be great if he bumped into the president of Iran somewhere and could work something out. I mean, well, they talked about they want a deal. You know, who knows?
0: That is the speculation. There may be some meetings in the side rooms at the UN, and you still have to get past the supreme leader, wherever and whoever he is, don't you?
2: Oh, you do, and the IRGC. I don't believe their chain of command is that strict. So rogue elements who do not want peace with America or do not want peace in the region, they could operate on their own, especially attacking shipping throughout the Strait of Hormuz. So, yeah, even if there was some sort of deal at the highest level, making sure that transcends all the way through the entire Iranian structure will be difficult. We still have tough days ahead.
0: Well, I hope they're few, but I

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1: Commander Bovino, he's been ordered basically to leave Minneapolis by the higher-ups in the federal government, along with some but not all of the Border Patrol agents who are on the ground there. And I think the president saw and has been under-impressed recently with some of the people doing the talking and doing the so-called leading, and he's made a change with Homan. I think that is an upgrade, and I'm glad that he has done it.
0: 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WLS.
2: 6309625. Jim is calling from Woodstock, Virginia. Hello, Jim. Welcome to the Chris Plant Show.
3: Hey, Big Mike, you're the next best thing to Chris.
2: Oh, that's kind of you. Thank you, sir. Appreciate you.
3: Hey, I was thinking about the back during the Biden years in their press pool, they had that African journalist that they used to make fun of and they treated him badly. And I'm thinking that maybe Trump can hunt that guy up and put him back in the press pool on the front line. And use him and give him the first question every day.
2: I don't know. Who are you talking about? Who am I forgetting here, Jim?
3: Well, back during Biden's administration, there was an African journalist that he got a few questions, but they made fun of him. They treated him bad. You might not remember it, but they would treat him bad, and all the press people in the press pool would laugh at him, basically make fun of him.
2: You're talking actually from the continent of Africa. Yeah, I know who you're talking about now.
3: Yes.
2: Interesting cat. I will see if I can get some history on him. I'd completely forgotten about that guy. Yeah, I remember Cringe Jean-Pierre used to shudder when he would raise his hand and try and ask a question. And they would always kind of, like you said, they would make fun of him. And all he was trying to do was his job. It's kind of crazy. Very interesting. We'll see.
3: They need to get him, find him, and put him back in there on the front row and give him the first question every time.
2: I don't know if I do that every time, but I might give him a couple shots. I'll tell you what would be really funny, Jim, is if Trump made him the new press secretary, or at least temporarily made him the new press secretary
3: and
2: put him
3: up
2: at the podium. That would serve him right, wouldn't it? Jim, thank you. Thank you. That's a good point. Very good point. I appreciate you. Yeah, we still don't have a press secretary, do we? I wonder how long that is going to take. Very interesting that Caroline Leavitt is now making some rather heartfelt statements about how she felt about leaving that job. Heard an interview with her yesterday. Maybe we'll play a clip of that as well. It's Mike Opelka in for Chris Plant right here on The Chris Plant Show.
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2: If Democrats in Virginia and Maryland, or maybe elsewhere, if they decide that they're going to continue the escalations, they are not going to see the de-escalation modeled by those red state Republicans in the Midwest, then I will shift my position to, okay, it's on. 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
2: How far can local leaders go in resisting law enforcement through official acts and policies encouraging local agitators to interfere with federal operations against the federal government and lawful authority under the laws of this country before it actually crosses a line into you yourself are breaking the law?
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2: So the New York Times has once again platformed Hassan Piker, being interviewed in very sort of polite terms about assassinations of business executives, including the CEO of a healthcare company gunned down in cold blood, allegedly at the hands of a young man who has something of a cult following among some on the dirtbag left.
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6: It is the Chris Plant Show. Welcome back to it. I can't believe first hour just flew by. It's Mike Opelka in for my buddy Chris Plant. And the president has arrived at the United Nations headquarters on the east side of New York City and apparently spoke with some members of the media. We will grab some of that after we wrap up this hour and share some of it with you. But it always surprises me how arrogant CNN gets and how self-righteous they are. And last night, Caitlin Collins, who I guess is in a tent outside of the UN because she's been at the UN now, it seems, for the past 18 hours. But she was talking with our UN ambassador, Waltz, about the ban of CNN and MS-13 Now and Politico from the White House campus. And I'm just going to pick it up in the middle of this because it's a long clip and Waltz makes great sense here.
10: CNN on Sunday morning. That is very different than you have access to any government institution that you want. And those are two separate and distinct things.
11: The president is making an argument now that it's a national security threat. He did not make that argument on Friday or Saturday or Sunday. How is reporting on the president
10: outlets,
11: a national security threat?
10: When we have outlets that are relying on anonymous sources and talking about the levels of ammunition we have in the middle of conflict, when we're talking about vulnerabilities that the United States have, when in fact we're talking about deployment orders for our soldiers, our Navy, our Air Force, that are highly classified, that's absolutely a national security threat and should be investigated and prosecuted.
11: Well, that's not what the president cited when he banned CNN and the two other outlets. But on the munitions, that was in the Inspector General's report from the Pentagon talking.
6: You know what Collins reminds me of? If you're arguing with your spouse and they bring up that one point, but everything else is valid that you're saying, but there's one point, but that's not what you said on Friday. That's not what you said on Friday. But then Waltz turns this around beautifully here.
11: About shortages. I mean, that was that is legally obligated to give that report to Congress, right?
10: Is. I mean, you know, I hope we have a lot of airtime to talk about this. There's an investigative report, but there's also been a whole slew of anonymous sources. And we know our adversaries pay attention to the headlines. And when you're essentially signaling to the world that the United States is out of ammunition, when in fact that's not true, that's a legitimate concern. And
6: he's right. And he also made the point that if you're worried about a ban and you're saying you're worried about being banned from covering this president, this White House, this administration, you're actually talking to a key member of the administration while you say you're not allowed to cover the administration. So there really is no ban. You just have some issues with the property. I thought about this all day yesterday, and I do think the best way for the president to deal with this, aside from my plan to go back to how Biden dealt with it, where he holds one press conference every 2 weeks and only calls on 10 people, I would take away their permanent credentials, allow them back on the campus, but they have to apply every day, just like people like me. When I want to go to a White House press briefing or a White House media event, I have to apply for a pass and stand in line. It usually takes about an hour to an hour and a half to get through Secret Service at the front gate of the White House if you don't have the hard pass. I'd make the process the punishment until behavior improves, until they stop lying. Just me. Around the corner, we'll see what the president said to CNN as he entered the UN. It's Mike Opelka in for Chris Plant on The Chris Plant Show.
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7: Cooler days of late September go on the rest of the week. We'll see a chance for a few scattered showers around tonight. Otherwise, just cloudy, breezy east-northeast winds, a low of 58. Maybe a pop-up shower or two Wednesday morning. Afternoon's cloudy, highs in the mid-60s. Northeast winds off the lake, gusting up to 20 miles an hour. Sunny, light east-northeast winds Thursday, a high of 67. From the Weather Channel, I'm meteorologist Mark Thibodeau, WLS AM 890, with another update in 30 minutes.
12: He says a deal will happen. I'm Lisa Lacerra, Fox News. But President Trump says he still has a big decision to make when it comes to Iran.
13: Speaking to world leaders at the United Nations General Assembly, President Trump says he has a choice between making a deal with Iran or annihilating the Islamic Republic.
14: Do I drive them into hell with no chance of survival and no hope of future greatness or generations?
13: The president is predicting a deal with Iran is possible after the upcoming midterm elections, but says he does not believe in letting problems fester. President Trump also addressed growing concerns over artificial intelligence, rejecting attempts to stifle its growth and suggesting a better term for the technology is super intelligence, or SI.
12: Fox's Jared Halpern at the White House. The president met with Ukraine's leader Volodymyr Zelensky on the sidelines of the UN today as he looks to get Ukraine and Russia to end their war.
15: To be honest with you, it's time. A lot of people being killed, and they don't want that, but I think they both want to see the war end.
12: The State Department says Secretary of State Marco Rubio will meet with Russian Foreign Minister Sergei Lavrov in New York City tomorrow. The U.S., Denmark, and Greenland have signed an agreement that is designed to strengthen security in the Arctic and North Atlantic.
16: We will have the complete ability to do what is necessary to defend
14: the American continent and also Europe and other places.
12: The agreement will increase the U.S. military presence in Greenland, but keep it under Danish and Greenlandic control. The U.S. military presence in Greenland has decreased significantly since the end of World War II, with only about 200 U.S. forces there. A former Utah letter carrier has pled not guilty to a felony charge of destruction or delay of mail after he was charged with throwing out more than 300 mail-in ballots. Most people in Utah vote by mail. 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
12: Utah Republican Senator John Curtis is asking the Senate Judiciary Committee to investigate and subpoena Donald Trump Jr. after his wedding party was partially bankrolled by a Russian oligarch. Curtis wants to know if Trump Jr. used his proximity to the presidency for financial benefit. He also wants a similar investigation into Hunter Biden. California leaders mobilizing resources ahead of a rapidly strengthening El Nino.
27: California Governor Gavin Newsom proclaiming a state of emergency to prepare for what forecasters predict could be one of the strongest El Ninos on record.
28: Climate-driven El Nino conditions could mean months of dangerous weather, heavy rain, strong winds, deep mountain snow, flooding, and Californians should understand this clearly.
27: Caroline Thomas Jacobs, director of the Governor's Office of Emergency Services, briefing the media.
28: Storms are among the deadliest disasters we face here in California.
27: The proclamation includes preparing the California National Guard to support emergencies and making a surplus of materials available for impacted areas when needed, including 4 million sandbags and 400,000 tons of rocks. Kristen Goodwin, Fox News.
12: Democratic attorneys general from California and New York giving blowback to a Trump administration plan to discourage the expansion of wind energy.
29: California Attorney General Rob Bonta says he's suing over the removal of an offshore project planned by Chicago-based Invenergy. Meantime, New York Attorney General Letitia James is leading seven states in lawsuits involving the Invenergy project and another proposal with Blue Point Wind. Blue Point agreed in April to end a wind farm under development off the New York and New Jersey coast. James calls the deals, under which energy companies would receive $1.4 billion in taxpayer dollars, illegal. Trump has said his goal is to prevent any windmills from being built. Bonta says increased use of wind power will help fight climate change.
12: Fox's Tom Rigotti. I'm Lisa Lucera. This is Fox News.
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36: All right, let's get right into it. First of all, thanks for sticking around. It's a Tuesday night, America at Night, from coast to coast. We are live, courtesy of Westwood One. Let's get right into it. Last week, our guest was so fascinating, we did not have enough time to get to all the things we wanted to get to. So we asked him back, and he graciously said, sure. So we're going to spend the whole hour with Sultan Megji, is the CEO of Frontier Foundry, a senior technical expert at CSIS and the Integrational Chief Innovation Officer for the U.S. FDIC. He has worked in the government capacity at the U.S. Treasury, the Federal Reserve, the European Central Bank, the G7, the G20, all working as security and technology. Sultan Megji, welcome back to America at Night. Thanks for joining us.
1: Thanks for having me back.
36: You, you wrote this interesting story about post-quantum future with banking, and I want to get to that a little bit later on, but I want to start with asking you some follow-up questions from the last time you were on the show, because we got so much response and so many questions to what you said. And I want to start off with the data centers. Last time you were on the show, you said that they're building these data centers and there's just not the capacity you see that these data centers are needed. Explain that for a second. What exactly do you mean? You also said that you think that half of the data centers that are already on the drawing board for this year will not be built. What are you talking about?
1: Well, that's a nice big multi-part question. So I'll start with this, the last half of it, which is we're already seeing pullback in hyperscaler and large data center constructions for really two reasons. One is there just isn't the commercial demand on the enterprise side. Big enterprise companies, your Fortune 500s, your big banks, your healthcare systems, et cetera, don't need that kind of capacity in those kinds of technologies to get the kind of value from artificial intelligence that they want. The second is political, and it's a hometown grown issue. I think you and I were both in St. Louis last time we spoke, and there have been a number of data center projects in the suburbs of St. Louis that have been killed because the local town folk just don't want it in their backyard. And between those two, we're seeing quite a big pullback. Probably the two biggest pullbacks so far in the last 6 months that I've noticed is, number one, OpenAI pulled back on their big Stargate program, which is a huge series of data centers around the world. And then Microsoft, obviously a very large technology company, has also pulled back on their capital expenditures on data center construction.
36: You said that you mentioned something about your laptop being more powerful, and so you don't need data centers. What did you mean by that?
1: Yeah, so over the last 18 months or so, a series of advancements in mathematics has evolved to the point where you can build and run on your own laptop, the same laptop you would buy at your local electronics store, an AI system as good as the fanciest things from Anthropic or OpenAI from about a year and a half ago. And we're seeing incredible advancements in those technologies on almost a daily basis. Just last week, a new open source AI system came out that you can run on your laptop, and it's just like running, a large frontier model from one of the big vendors. But it has two things that are very interesting. One is, obviously, uses far less electricity. And the second is, it's entirely private. You're not sharing your information with a big tech company that you don't have any proof that they're not going to take your data and lose it or do something that you don't want with it.
36: So there's been a number of people who say, we need these data centers and we need to build them. Obviously, they're spending billions of dollars on these data centers. Some of them are so big, they are literally bigger than the island of Manhattan that are on the drawing board. You seem to be one of the few out there saying it's just not needed and this capital expenditure is going to come back and bite them. Is that what you're saying?
1: It is, and it certainly puts me as an outlier relative to a lot of other people. But let me explain a couple of reasons why I think this. So first is, the vast majority of the firms that are very invested in building these very large data centers, your Microsofts, your Amazons, your Googles, have made trillions of dollars. And I'm not joking when I say trillions of dollars over the last 15 years in cloud computing. And in a lot of ways, they're just taking the cloud computing playbook and spreadsheet and repeating that and not really doing the math on if their customers actually are going to need it. So that's the first part. The second part is, these large enterprises make investment decisions based on 3, 5, 7 years of capital expenditures. They don't just say, okay, next year we're going to build a data center. You can't build one of these big hyperscaler data centers that quickly. In fact, just ordering the air conditioning system for one of them can take 3 years to be on the waiting list. And so they've made these investment decisions using old technology decisions. So they made this decision based on a technology need or an assumption of a technology need from 2, 3, 4 years ago. And what we've learned is that the vast majority of enterprise value, the people who are paying top dollar for artificial intelligence, are using these frontier models in much smaller bite-sized pieces than these huge, you know, uses of them. So, you know, I'm sure you've heard people talk about tokens, right? And there's this whole notion of token economics. Well, tokens have gotten far more expensive, and some of the newer frontier models will use 1,000 tokens when previously they might have needed 10,000 tokens. Well, if you're using 1/10 as many tokens, you need far less than 1/10 the computing space. And so they've made these investment decisions not knowing that this miniaturization technology would move as quickly as it has. Now they're at a point where most of the enterprises that are really owning their own destiny and building their own artificial intelligence are using small amounts of these old, bigger token needed systems and using more efficient systems internally for the actual enterprise value.
36: So are the money guys, you're starting to see or read some of this creep in, like the money guys are starting to ask questions. Are you starting to see the money guys pull back? Are you starting to see the money guys ask some of these more forward-thinking questions?
1: I absolutely am. In fact, I'm in New York today at a conference from one of the biggest Wall Street research firms this week, and I was in a conference session today that was just full of CFOs of big enterprises talking about how they are navigating to use these lighter weight technologies, these more modern artificial intelligence systems, instead of these frontier model systems. And these are the CFOs of Fortune 500 companies, some of the biggest banks. And they all realize that the economics are just becoming unwieldy. They're seeing a lot of money being spent and not a lot of value being created.
36: Which is what I said the other day. So I feel like I could be in this room with all these CEOs who are asking all these simple questions. We have data centers right now, and we have smaller data centers. And the idea, I guess, was if a data center in a 1 acre, or, you know, in a building is good, then a data center in 50 acres is better, right? I mean, that was just the economy of scale. That was the idea. Are these data centers that are already in some of these buildings and some of these places, are they going to be enough to handle all of this? I mean, we're going to need some data centers, I would think.
1: Oh, absolutely. We are going to need some data centers. In fact, we'll definitely even need more than what's available today. But that doesn't mean we need 5-mile-long data centers or one the size of the island of Manhattan, like you were describing a moment ago. I think two things have been overlooked in this conversation. Number one is there are a lot of data centers out there, and there are a lot of data centers that have been around for a long time. Why aren't we retrofitting those? Why aren't we putting in the new cooling technologies that don't require as much water as some of these ones that are being built now are being built? Why aren't we looking at putting more distributed capacity out there? So take a 100,000-foot data center and make it a high-density data center instead of a low-density data center. These are questions that I think I feel like a lot of people should be asking now.
36: Sultan Meghji is our guest. Hold that thought. He is somebody who has lived in the cybersecurity space. He has worked as an advisor capacity for the FBI, the CIA, the U.S. Treasury, the Federal Reserve, the European Central Bank, and on and on and on. He's co-founder and CEO of a group called the Frontier Foundry. Sultan Meghji, hold that thought. Lots more to get to with data centers and the future of banking and technology. All of that straight ahead. America at Night, back in a moment.
35: America at Night with McGraw-Millhaven, where the nation comes to talk.
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2: They want failure. 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
2: If Democrats in Virginia and Maryland, or maybe elsewhere, if they decide that they're going to continue the escalations, they are not going to see the de-escalation modeled by those red state Republicans in the Midwest, then I will shift my position to, okay, it's on. 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
2: Byron York, chief political correspondent at the Washington Examiner. The recent assassination attempt at the White House Correspondents' Dinner. Do you think that there has been really meaningful soul-searching or reevaluation in any way of our politics in light of a third attempt to kill the president in the span of less than 2 years?
6: I would say zero. Absolutely not.
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2: NASA had the successful launch, and there are American astronauts in space. 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
0: 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Facts over noise. 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
2: The Chicago Bears might be moving to Indiana. 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
7: You've got two people in an entity to blame. 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
9: My best Nancy Grace voice. I need to know where Sheriff Ron Hain is in Kane County. Well, Rob Russell is running for sheriff in Kane County. Maybe he can tell us. He joins us tomorrow, 7:05.
10: This is America at Night with McGraw Millhaven.
36: Our guest, Sultan Megji, is a self-described outlier saying and questioning data centers and the future of data centers. He has spent over 30 years working at the intersection of artificial intelligence, national security, biosecurity, and federal regulation. Sultan, before we get to this article about banking, look into your crystal ball, or more importantly, when you say these things about data centers and you question the need for all of these data centers, what kind of reaction do you get, and when do you see people starting to see it your way?
1: So in October of last year, I wrote a paper that talked about the inefficiencies of GPUs and kind of how much electricity they waste. And I took it and tried to get it published, and nobody would publish it. I ended up just publishing it myself on Substack. And by the time we got to April of this year, the market had identified that, and we saw a non-trivial correction in the prices of GPUs. NVIDIA stock did a bit of a correction, a bunch of other stuff. And that was when this notion of differential models and multimodal AI became a bigger issue. So I would say 6 months is how long it took from when I figured it out to when the market figured it out.
36: So you, but this, tell me more about this meeting today with some of these finance guys. They're starting to understand what you're seeing through the weeds.
1: Absolutely, they are. In fact, probably the most common two refrains today at this conference was, number one, how to actually get some degree of better earnings out of this AI instead of it just being a cost, which so far it seems to have only been a cost. And then the second is how to actually make the products and services that these companies offer better and make their employees' lives better and make their customers happier. And thus far, they haven't been able to demonstrate that with these current generations of AI systems.
36: One last question about our last conversation we had last week, and that was you threw out the word cat videos. Are these data centers being built to solve the greatest cancer problems in medical research? Or are they there to produce cat videos for the millions and millions of people who want cat videos?
1: Well, obviously curing cancer is more beneficial to our civilization than more cat memes. But I will say that it does seem that more compute power goes to cat memes than curing cancer right now.
36: Interesting. Okay. Now, there's an article you wrote that was published. And this was published on the website Center for Strategic and International Studies. And it talks about the banking system and quantum computing. Talk about this. This is something else no one's talking about. Explain what this paper was and the bell you're ringing about banking.
1: So a quantum computer is different than the normal computers we use on a daily basis. So I'm sure you've heard the word digital or a digital computer before, you know, ones and zeros. This is all part of, you know, our normal language today. Quantum computers don't use ones and zeros. They basically use every number imaginable. And so for some kinds of math, quantum computers are billions of times faster. And I do mean billions of times. So for example, when you go to your bank's website and it's encrypted and you can trust that your bank is storing your information and that hackers aren't able to get in and they're not able to steal your money and all that, they're using digital encryption. So encryption designed on normal computers. That is incredibly hard to break. The encryption we use right now is called RSA, and a normal computer would take hundreds of years to crack that encryption. Quantum computers can do it in seconds. And over the last 10 years, there have been tremendous advances in quantum computing to the point now where we have the first generations of quantum computers online. U.S. government has them, commercials, companies have them. You can rent them on Amazon's cloud if they like. There is a tremendous concern that I have, and I've been writing about this for a decade, that we need to do a better job of securing the financial sector against bad actors with quantum computers hacking into our banking system.
36: So you're saying that this quantum computer, which is available, can hack into a bank's security within minutes, as opposed to old computers, which it would take years.
1: That's correct. Now, you don't need a quantum computer to defend against a quantum computer. You can use a digital computer with a new kind of encryption on it. You basically just change an encryption library to a newer version. And for quite a while now, the U.S. government has been building standards around what that new kind of encryption looks like. When I was at the FDIC in 2021, I actually put the first quantum encryption working group together for the financial regulators. And so we've been working on this, and the U.S. Treasury just announced that it's time for us to actually take it seriously, because now they're starting to get concerned about this. But the great thing is there are about 8,000 depositor institutions, pretty evenly split between credit unions and banks, and it's entirely capable that they could just upgrade their encryption and then protect, do a better job protecting themselves and us.
36: But they're not doing it?
1: Not really. The number of quantum resilient applications in the banking system is pretty low right now. You know, about, let's say within the top 20 banks in the United States out of the 4,500 or so that are there, they spend well over 50% of all the technology budget in banking in the United States. And so while, you know, a very large bank, you know, a name brand bank, and at this point I'm not going to use any bank names, I don't want step on everybody's toes here, but the top 20 banks are all making some progress in this regard. The thing that worries me is if it's not a top 20 bank, if it's a community bank or a regional bank or even a super regional bank, the costs to upgrade these legacy technology systems is incredibly high. And it's a very small number of technology vendors that actually service this market. You know, something like 70% of all the banks in the United States only use technology from three companies. And they just don't have the money to upgrade them.
36: Interesting. Sultan Meghji is our guest. Hold that thought. We have more about this, because this article is really pretty fascinating about where we are going with all of this technology. But as he said, the encryption security codes today would take years to break, but this new quantum computing would do it in just an hour, minutes. So it's something that really needs to be discussed. Sultan Meghji, our guest. The article, let me give you a shout out for the article again. It is published at the Center for Strategic and International Studies, and the title is the U.S. Banking System Ready for Post-Quantum Future? Hold that thought. If you have a question and you want to give a text, 1-844-262-4729, 1-844-262-4729. I'll check the text line on the break and try and work it into the conversation. America at Night, back in a moment.
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4: Cooler days of late September go on the rest of the week. We'll see a chance for a few isolated showers this evening and tonight. Low 58, east-northeast winds gusting up to 20 miles an hour. Oh, there could be a pop-up shower Wednesday, cloudy otherwise, a high in the mid-60s. Sunny on Thursday, low 57, a high of 67. From the Weather Channel, I'm meteorologist Mark Thibodeau, WLS AM 890, with another update in 30 minutes.
5: Fox News, I'm Deborah Valentine. President Trump addressing the UN General Assembly in New York today. He said there are two choices regarding Iran, make a deal or face annihilation. He reiterated that afterwards while speaking to reporters.
6: In one case, it's obliteration, and the other alternative is potential greatness. It could be a great country.
5: President Trump also called for world leaders to unite in opposition to Iran's nuclear ambitions. Hurricane Polo has quickly intensified to a Category 5 storm threatening Mexico's Pacific coast with rain, a storm surge, and damaging winds.
7: Polo went from a 50-mile-an-hour tropical storm on Monday morning to a 160-mile-per-hour Category 5 hurricane in 24 hours.
5: Fox's Tanya J. Powers reporting. The National Hurricane Center says Polo's impacts will begin being felt late tonight into Wednesday. 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
15: Our guest has spent over 30 years working at the intersection of artificial intelligence, national security, biosecurity, federal regulation. His name is Soltan Meghji. He's a co-founder and CEO of an organization called Frontier Foundry. Soltan, we got a couple of text messages here from Washington State. They want to know what makes quantum computing different than standard computing using RSA encryption.
16: Wow, that's not a 30-second answer, man. it's a different kind of chip that's programmed in a different way, and it doesn't use ones and zeros. It basically does probabilities. So instead of 2 plus 2 equals 4, it tries every variation of a bunch of different algorithms until it gets to something like the answer 4, and then it tells you the answer is 4. Now, for arithmetic, like addition, that's not very useful. In fact, it's quite a bit slower. For, you know, more complex matrix multiplications or advanced statistics or even artificial intelligence, it is a game changer, and it runs billions of times faster.
15: Mm. Another one text in. It's actually a very simple question. If your money gets hacked using this quantum computing, is the FDIC guaranteeing your money if it gets stolen from your bank account?
16: Absolutely it is. That's one of the great things about the United States is the FDIC and what's called the Deposit Insurance Fund insures every single American consumer's deposit as long as it's in a bank. And if it's in a credit union, there's something called there's a version of the same thing for the credit union side, but that is backed by the full faith of the United States government, and not a single consumer has ever lost a penny from something like that in the American banking system.
15: Explain what harvest now, decrypt later means.
16: Oh, now you're asking something that's really fun. So bad guys, especially some nation state bad guys like the People's Republic of China, have spent decades hacking into computer systems, even if all they're getting is something that's encrypted that they can't decrypt. So they'll pull an encrypted piece of information out of a database or off of a cloud server that's not secured correctly, and they'll just store it on their hard drives. They have some of the biggest storage infrastructures in the world inside of the People's Republic of China, and they're just waiting for quantum computers to become available so that they can start decrypting that information. A good rule of thumb is, any information in any hack that's ever happened, the Chinese government and the Chinese Communist Party probably have a copy of it sitting on their hard drive.
15: Say that you're saying everything that's ever been hacked is probably sitting on a hard drive somewhere in the Chinese government?
16: Yes.
15: Waiting for them to figure out how to hack it?
16: Yes.
15: So it's like they stole the safety deposit box and just waiting to figure out how to open the box.
16: That's exactly right. They're just waiting for the lockpick.
15: Yeah. Huh. That's pretty scary. What, how you're ringing this bell. I know you mentioned this earlier. What's the reaction been now that you're sort of ringing this bell?
16: Well, I've been ringing this bell for a decade, so there's been a lot of reactions. But, you know, it's been a very engaging conversation. I would say that you know, it's great to see the Treasury Department and the federal banking regulators, you know, take this seriously, make the kind of announcements, put the working groups together that they've done over the recent weeks and months. Now I'm just waiting to see how they make it real. It's one thing to put a press release out. It's another thing to actually do something about something. So that's what I'm waiting to see is are they actually going to make it a serious requirement of the banks? So for example, most banks are evaluated by the federal government. Sometimes every year, if it's a bigger bank or they've had some problems, or every 2 to 3 years, if it's, you know, kind of a normal bank, it would be greatly advised, and I recommended it when I was inside, but it didn't go anywhere, to make this a requirement of every bank and to say, okay, what's your plan? When are you going to be quantum resilient? And I think a reasonable rule of thumb is that we probably want to get this done in the next 3 years.
15: Sounds like it's sort of like Y2K all over again, in a sense.
16: Yeah, that's the comparison I made in the article. And it's a good test case because we had to really change a lot of what we had to do. You know, Y2K was changing how a lot of computer systems actually told time. And that was that's a non-trivial change for a lot of banks. But I would love to see us, pick a date where we say, okay, all banks in the United States have to be quantum resilient, and they're examined against that date, and that the technology, these three technology vendors that are key to the system, as well as all the banks, are kind of said, okay, here's your goal, get there by 2029.
15: When Bill Gates and some of these others ring the bell saying that artificial intelligence is dangerous and could ruin the world as we know it, are they mentioning, is this part of their conversation about the banking system, or are they talking about something else?
16: You know, the conversation around the dangers of artificial intelligence is very wide-ranging. It's everything from, you know, helping hackers be more efficient, which we've actually already seen, to more annoying spam calls, and those are kind of the least terrible parts of it, all the way through to, you know, your Terminator Skynet jokes. And the reality is AI has been around since the 1970s in one form or another. It's just taken center stage, both in terms of its technology advancements in the last 5 or 6 years, especially since COVID, but also just in terms of the marketing spend, which is why we talk about it so much. I do not think AI is an existential threat to our civilization. I am far more worried about humans messing up our civilization than I am some computers in the data center.
15: President Trump today at the UN doesn't want to call it artificial intelligence anymore. He wants to call it super intelligence. Does that matter? Is that anything he said today pique your interest in any way, shape, or form?
16: I do note that the president is very fond of renaming things, and so I more categorize it like that. It is one of the most interesting questions in this field as to whether or not the current generation of artificial intelligence systems, or super intelligence systems, as the president calls them, are actually intelligent. Are they actually smarter than people? Are they actually, you know, conscious or alive, or do they have the ability to evolve? You know, these are the questions that, you know, in a lot of cases, we don't know. You know, when we spoke last week, I talked about the black box of so many of these AI systems. And because they're black boxes, we have no idea what's going on inside them. And it's difficult to tell if in some of these frontier labs, they've managed to peek inside the box a little bit and don't like what they see. And so they're saying, okay, we need to slow down a little bit. Or if they are running out of money, or if they realize they're diminishing returns, or if, you know, something else that we haven't thought of yet.
15: Yeah. How worried are you that AI or superintelligence will take all of our jobs and there'll be no more jobs in the future?
16: I totally don't worry about that at all. I compare it very much to people who used to shoe horses. That job went away, but people who used to shoe horses went on and found other jobs. And a generation or two later, they worked in Detroit making cars. And a generation or two later, they wrote code. And a generation or two after that, they'll be doing something else. And it's just the nature of capitalism.
15: So you think that this technology will destroy some jobs and create jobs we haven't even thought of in the future?
16: Absolutely. In fact, there's some really interesting analysis going on that's saying that thus far, artificial intelligence has actually been a net job creator than a net job destroyer so far.
15: Why do they say that?
16: Because you need to hire more people with more technical skills and more business acumen to be able to actually implement these systems and actually get value out of them. And what's interesting is that it's people who have historically been on the bad side of emerging technology, so people who are who have been in the market longer, people who are a little older. A few years ago, there's a lot of concern about people, you know, ageism in the workforce. When in reality, with artificial intelligence, that's the most valuable skill set to have, is someone who's been in the market for 30 years and really understands, you know, the universe they live in. You know, I would take a doctor with 30 years experience advising an artificial intelligence firm about how to do a better job at radiology or a better job at identifying potential drugs to cure cancer those are the people with amazing skills that can really be used.
15: We had a professor from Stanford on a couple of weeks ago, and he said that if you are knowledgeable, AI is a great resource for you. But if you don't know what you're doing, it could be very dangerous.
16: I agree with that 1,000%.
15: So we're still going to need coders to check AI. We're still going to need scientists to check the work of the computer.
16: And to tell the computer what to think about and to tell the computer what the guardrails are. You know, a human might say a 1% fatality in a new drug is unacceptable, as they should. A computer might think 1% is just fine. And we need to make sure that we are educating and training these systems so that they understand what effective guardrails are, so they don't, you know, suggest some new drug and it happens to kill 1% of the people that take it.
15: We've had people on the show who say that they've been hired to train artificial intelligence to take their job. What do you say about that?
16: I am positive there are firms that are doing that because they're thinking tactically. They're thinking, okay, I have 1,000 people doing a job. I can pay 10 FTE equivalent salary and get rid of 100 people because they're thinking about their bottom line exclusively and they're not thinking about the overall longevity of their business. I spend a lot of time and my company spends a lot of time working with, you know, private equity firms and large firms trying to be efficient and build AI into their businesses. And organizations that do stuff like that generally might get a quarter or two of benefit out of it, but the end result is a decrease in quality, a decrease in customer service, and it doesn't end up going the way they want.
15: Sultan Meghji, our guest. He spent 30 years working at the intersection of AI, national security, the federal regulation. He's worked for the Federal Reserve, the U.S. Treasury, FBI, CIA. Two more questions for you, Sultan, and that is, what are you most worried about when it comes to artificial intelligence? Are you most worried about this banking system, or is there something else you're most worried about?
16: I'm most worried about adversarial people, whether it's hackers, criminals, nation states that want to take us down, using artificial intelligence, quantum computing, all of these advanced technologies faster than we can defend against them and using them to hurt us. That's what I worry about.
15: And what are you most excited about? What are we missing? What are the people who are worried about artificial intelligence? What don't they understand? What are you excited about?
16: This is the most exciting time in American and possibly human history to start a business, to become expert at your field, to go out there and be 10 times more capable at what you do than you ever thought. Whether you're a student, whether you're a teacher, I used to be a professor, whether you're in a business, you have now, for the price of a laptop and a small credit card payment every month, or you can download one of the models and run it yourself, you have the ability to have an entire team of people working for you, doing anything you need to make you more productive, to be more creative, to

0: young mother who was stabbed to death at a bus stop in Virginia by a man who had more than 30 prior arrests, including for violent crimes, soft on crime policies, prosecutors who don't prosecute. 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This was an illegal immigrant.
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2: 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Alex and Richard and Tom DeLack are all taking care of that. 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But Sultan Megji, a fascinating conversation about artificial intelligence, the good, the bad, and the ugly. America at Night, back in a moment.
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0: Byron York, chief political correspondent at the Washington Examiner. The recent assassination attempt at the White House Correspondents' Dinner. Do you think that there has been really meaningful soul-searching or reevaluation in any way of our politics in light of a third attempt to kill the president in the span of less than 2 years?
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0: Commander Bovino, he's been ordered basically to leave Minneapolis by the higher-ups in the federal government, along with some but not all of the Border Patrol agents who are on the ground there. And I think the president saw and has been under-impressed recently with some of the people doing the talking and doing the so-called leading, and he's made a change with Homan. I think that is an upgrade, and I'm glad that he has done it.
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0: I try to be honest about these things and look with fresh eyes at each incident and not just buy one narrative or another. 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
0: The Chicago Bears might be moving to Indiana. Governor of Indiana, Mike Braun.
12: You've got two people in an entity to blame. It's the mayor of Chicago, I think, J.B. Pritzker, and the legislature that never did anything.

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1: 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Guy Benson.
2: Andy McCarthy, longtime federal prosecutor. The new indictment handed down against the former FBI director, James Comey. I am not a fan of his. What do you make of this indictment?
3: I think this is even more absurd than the first indictment. 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
2: One of the things that I've been concerned about regarding this conflict is the possibility of sleeper cells or lone wolves activating within our own country. 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
5: All right. Listen to this story. This is so classic 2026. So classic social media. The New York Times this morning, as I was getting ready for the show tonight, this story popped up into my sphere, if you will. The New York Times recently did a survey and found that more than 100 content creators in recent months have been paid as much as $30 per post by a progressive group to create videos talking about affordability on social media. So these fake influencers or real influencers or whoever go online every time they post about how unaffordable it is living in the United States. This undisclosed group gives them $30 per post. Similar campaigns this year that have paid ordinary people to promote a Republican candidate for mayor of Los Angeles. Also to oppose a regulatory bill to push the crypto industry. Also similar campaigns to promote people for tighter regulation on artificial intelligence. Earlier this month, the New York Times identified a nonprofit group that was offering up to $1,500 for videos on TikTok, YouTube, and Instagram that support that mail-in voting is working just fine. So everything you see on social media is fake. Everything. Not everything. But the overwhelming majority of this stuff is fake. Social media strategists centered on big payments and marquee influencers are still prevalent. Some large accounts get paid $25,000 to manipulate you on social media. But increasingly, they're finding out that they're not just going for the big boys. They're paying lesser money for the smaller ones. This is just pure and simple astroturf. This is fake outrage, faux outrage that's playing on social media. And it's happening all across the political spectrum. So everyone thinks you're getting your news from social media. You're not getting your news. You're getting paid content for people to manipulate your brains, not just bots from China, not just bots from Iran, not just bots from Russia, but Americans getting paid to promote an agenda, though looking like it's natural, all on social media. And then what happens? The quote-unquote traditional media says, oh my goodness, it's blowing up on social media. Boy, I saw this all over my social media page today. And guess what? It gets into the general public because it's being created or bought and paid for on social media. We'll talk about it more in hour number three with Open Phones. But this social media, it is a total joke. And yet it is ruining our lives. And it's destroying the fabric of America right in front of our eyes. Stay right there. Our executive director is Tom DeLack. Behind the stick tonight is Richard Good. I'm McGraw Millhaven. This is America at Night on Westwood One.
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2: Brandon Johnson at the No Kings rally in the shadow of Sheridan Gorman's murder had this to say.
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11: Dusty lake breezes, cool weather the next couple of days, 4 to 7 foot waves for one more day at the Chicago Lakeshore. Chance for a few isolated showers overnight, low of 58. Pop-up shower possible Wednesday, cloudy otherwise, a high in the mid-60s. Sunny on Thursday, low 57, a high of 67. From the Weather Channel, I'm meteorologist Mark Thibodeau, WLS AM 890 with another update in 30 minutes.
12: The door open. I'm Lisa Lacera, Fox News. President Trump says two U.S. envoys met with Iranian leaders this afternoon for 3 hours as they try to negotiate an end to fighting after earlier threatening to annihilate Iran during his speech to the U.N. General Assembly.
13: They were the bully of the Middle East, but they're the bully no more.
12: The president says a deal with Iran is possible after the midterms, but also said he doesn't believe in letting problems fester. Also during his speech, the president said the U.S. will not slow down when it comes to artificial intelligence.
13: From this point forward, all of United States documents and hopefully the world's will be changed to use the much more accurate term super as opposed to artificial. So it's super intelligent.
12: Earlier this month, the president pushed back on requests from tech company leaders to slow down AI development and put guardrails in place. AI is expected to be front and center at the president's meeting with China's President Xi Jinping at the White House later this week. On the sidelines of the UN General Assembly, President Trump met with Ukraine's President Volodymyr Zelensky as he looks to negotiate an end to the Russia-Ukraine war. As a senior NATO commander warns, Vladimir Putin is becoming increasingly cavalier, dangerous, and risk-accepting. He spoke with the Associated Press at a security conference in Estonia. Forecasters keeping a close eye on the potential for a strong nor'easter that could impact tens of millions of people this weekend.
14: Some of this heavy surf already coming in. We could see waves up to 18 feet in the coming days as this nor'easter is developing with wind gusts up to 60 miles per hour. And what that could possibly do is knock out power to many communities up and down the I-95 corridor. Over 80 million people are going to be affected in 13 different states.
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12: The latest Fox News power rankings show a solid advantage for Democratic candidates heading into the midterm elections, with a note of caution about what Democrats should and should not focus on.
26: The latest Fox News power rankings conclude Democrats overall have an 11-point advantage this fall with a 7-point lead in the House. But the rankings also looked at what voters want to hear. They are 58% more likely, for example, to vote for someone who wants to tax billionaires, and 53% more likely to vote for someone who wants Medicare for all. They are also 50% less likely to vote for someone who backs Democratic Socialists of America policies, 53% less likely to vote for someone who wants to abolish ICE, and voters are less likely to support a candidate endorsed by independent Vermont Senator Bernie Sanders by a 10-point margin. Jessica Rosenthal, Fox News.
12: Former Vice President Kamala Harris in Detroit today campaigning with Democratic Senate candidate Abdul Al-Sayed, who says the visit's about Democratic unity. A former state trooper from Florida criminally charged with sending data from AI-connected cameras to friends.
27: Florida Highway Patrol says a trooper was fired and arrested for allegedly sending his friends data from Flock cameras using social media apps like Snapchat. Alan Fernandez is now charged with sending that data, including photos taken by the cameras of car license tags, to at least a dozen people. Florida state investigators say the data came from restricted databases and that Fernandez was trained to know what constituted improper use of the systems. The Flock cameras have been a politically touchy subject, citing concerns over privacy and warrantless surveillance. In Miami, Evan Brown, Fox News.
12: The Greenville County, South Carolina coroner says actress Hayden Panettiere died from an accidental overdose of several drugs, including fentanyl. The 36-year-old was found unresponsive in an apartment in the city on August 16th. Greenville police say the investigation into her death is continuing. I'm Lee Silasera. This is Fox News.
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5: Hey, if I can't give a shout-out to my cousin, who can I give a shout-out to in this crazy mixed-up world? Coming up this hour, we are going to talk to Stephen Talty, is the author of a book called The American School of Spies. It is an unbelievable story of Americans and Greece working together Greece officials, Greece. What do you call people from Greece? Greece, not Greeks. Thank you. During World War II, how they saved many of the world treasures from the Nazis. It is an unbelievable story, and we'll get into that coming up here in just a minute with our author tonight, Stephen Talty, who has written the book, The American School of Spies. It's a great conversation. Looking forward to that coming up. But let me give a shout out to my cousin. My cousin, the writer, J.R. Moeringer, is out with, he helped. I don't think I'm telling any tales. It's all over the news. But Ari Emanuel, the man who is the most influential person in Hollywood, He is out with a new memoir called Roll the Calls. And it talks about how he overcame massive dyslexia and started off in the business in the mailroom at CAA and worked himself all the way up to be the biggest super agent in all of Hollywood. It is a wonderful story. And rumor has it, Ari Emanuel is going to be joining us on the show here in the next week or so. So we're looking forward to that. But my cousin helped write the book. So give him a shout out. And if you're interested, it is a tremendous read. The book is called Roll the Calls. He was on with Jon Stewart last night. He was on Morning Joe this morning. Right before I came on the air, he was with Anderson Cooper. And he's making the rounds. And I have been told he's going to be joining us. If not this week, next week. But in the next couple of days. Looking forward to that. Interesting conversation with Ari Emanuel, who, by the way, I got a break. We're back in a moment. America at Night.
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10: Welcome back, America at Night. And tonight, have we got a World War story for you. The book is called The American School of Spies. Stephen Talte is the author. He has written a number of great books, including the books that were turned into the movie Captain Phillips and Only the Brave. Stephen, welcome to America at Night. Thanks for joining us.
11: Thanks. Great to be here.
10: The premise of the School of Spies, very similar to that movie that came out a couple years ago called The Monuments Men with George Clooney and all those other actors. But this is a completely separate story, right, from that movie?
11: It is. That was sort of England and France. This is Greece. And this is, you know, the sites we all know, the Acropolis, the famous statues. All the relics that sort of gave birth to Western civilization, they were endangered by the Nazis who were stealing and destroying them. So some American and Greek archaeologists sort of teamed up and really saved these priceless relics for future generations.
10: It's an incredible story. How did you come across it, and what piqued your interest?
11: You know, a photo popped up in my feed. It was a black and white photo of some curators lowering this enormous statue into the ground, black and white. And I had to sort of know more about the story. And it turned out these classicists, these archaeologists at the main museum in Athens, knew that the Nazis were going to occupy the country. So they started tearing up the floor of the main museum and burying these, you know, 3,000-year-old relics, priceless and statues that were enormous. And they buried them underneath the museum, put a fresh coat of concrete over them, and basically hid them from the Nazis and also protected them from the bombings of the Allied bombers.
10: Greece, you don't really think of Greece when it comes to World War II. So take me through a little history lesson here. How involved were the Nazis with Greece, and why did they gravitate towards Greece? Because of the art?
11: There were two things. I mean, strategically, it was important for them to control the Balkans. The Italians tried to invade first, and then the Wehrmacht came in, took over the country. And it was really a devastating occupation. Greece lost many more people per capita than a lot of other countries like Poland or France. It was really kind of a vicious occupation. So not only did The army wanted to occupy it for sort of strategic reasons, but Hitler and his lieutenants were absolutely obsessed with ancient Greek art. They saw, that classical art as sort of the greatest in the world, the fount of Western civilization. And they also believed that Germans had sort of created it. They created this fantasy in their minds where ancient Greeks were actually proto-Germans. They were, people would come down north from the Germanic areas, occupied Greece, and given birth to the civilization. And this was sort of kind of a coping mechanism. I mean, when Hitler sent his archaeologists out into Germany, they came back with like beer mugs, these very modest fortifications. And Hitler, because of his narcissism, couldn't believe that this was sort of the foundation of German culture. So he stole or borrowed the idea of Greek culture and said that we did that.
10: Interesting. Okay, so what's interesting to me about this, the book is called The American School of Spies. Stephen Talte, our guest, New York Times bestselling author. In the lead up and in the energy to defeat the Nazis, somebody somewhere was smart enough to say, we need to take some of this effort and save some of these artifacts. Take me through that whole part of the Allies' idea that we need to put some energy into saving these artifacts.
11: Well, it kind of happened by accident because William Donovan, who formed the OSS, which became the CIA, needed operatives and spies and saboteurs within Greece. And who knew that area? And that was ancient archaeologists. So he sort of tapped, these guys and these women from Harvard, Yale, other places who had been digging in Greece, who knew the culture, knew the language, and said, I want you to go to work for me and, help fight the Nazis. And so these people, many in their 20s and 30s, who knew each other, who had sort of worked together, formed this sort of like band of brothers, archaeologists, whose main brief was to go and fight the Nazis. But together they wanted to save at the same time these incredible artworks, these frescoes, these statues, these statuettes, and protect them from the Nazis because they knew Hitler was obsessed with them. He was going to either steal them or if he didn't get his way, he would probably destroy them. So this was kind of like a personal effort alongside the war effort by these archaeologists. And they teamed up with Greeks who were already in place. And these people not only buried the most precious artifacts, they hid them in caves. They secreted them by the Acropolis. They asked people to open up their private homes and hide them. So this was sort of a national grassroots effort on the part of the Greeks to preserve their patrimony. They knew what was going to happen. They saw what was happening in other parts of Europe. They knew Hitler would not respect their art and their culture. So they took action and they sort of joined forces with the Americans to save this, to save these treasures.
10: So the CIA got its start with a bunch of archaeologists?
11: Well, William Donovan hired all kinds of people. He had people in, occupied Europe from one end to the other. But for Greece and Turkey specifically, yeah, these were the main people who went in. They were, people who had dug in Athens. They knew the marketplace there. They had connections. So they were sort of natural recruits for what Donovan wanted to do. And not only that, Donovan formed this sort of commando group. These were young Greek Americans who'd grown up in Chicago, New York, L.A., had been discriminated against for much of their lives. I mean, being Greek in 1930 in America was not easy. And said, I want to form this commando group. You're going to be the point of the spear. My spies, the archaeologists, are going to get the information, get the intel, tell us where to strike and where the Germans are. And you're going to go in and you're going to actually blow up the trains, kill the Nazis. And also in doing this, what they didn't really understand was a lot of the soldiers they were fighting, the Nazis, the Germans, had stolen little artifacts, statuettes that they kept with them. They wanted them as souvenirs. And so every time they sort of attacked a troop train, they were stopping antiquities from being stolen from the country. So these two sort of efforts went hand in hand.
10: How much of this was known at the time? Obviously not much at the time, but afterwards, I mean, how much digging did you have to do to try and go find this story?
11: Well, I mean, in art circles or in archaeology circles, it's well known. The broader public knows very little of this, but I was sort of shocked by the extent of it. I mean, tens of thousands of artifacts were pilfered or destroyed or smuggled out of the country. And after the war, the Greeks sent, some of the representatives sent them to German museums. They walked through and there were their artifacts. Their 2,000-year-old statuettes sitting in a German museum. This was sort of the spoils of war. So even today, things are being returned, but there are tens of thousands of artifacts still in German hands or in private collections that were stolen outright. and have never been returned.
10: Mm. Stephen Talty, our guest. The book is called The American School of Spies, The Archaeologists Who Fought the Nazis and Saved the Treasures of Ancient Greece. What kind of spies were these archaeologists? I mean, they must have learned, they knew about archaeology, but they had to learn how to be a spy, I would think.
11: Yeah, you know, another shocking thing. I mean, you think when you're sort of plucking this fish out of water, somebody who's in academia, someone who's, you know, writing monographs about this specific painting or sculpture, and you turn him into a spy going to one of the most dangerous parts of the world, you're going to give him significant training. But these people really got 4 weeks at a farm in Virginia when they learned tradecraft. They learned enciphering messages. They learned how to recruit people inside the country. They learned insignia of German officers and things like that. But 4 weeks, honestly, for what they were asked to do was nothing. So these people really had to learn on their feet. Most of them were spread, you know, outside Greece. These were the spy masters. So they were sending spies in. They couldn't go in themselves. An American base in Athens in, you know, 1942 was going to get arrested and probably executed. So they sent in some Greek Americans, and they recruited spies and sent them in fishing boats. So, they were from one area of the country to the other, and these spies sort of blended in. They knew the language. They pretended to be ordinary Greeks, but they had radios secreted in factories or in private homes. And they would send out messages to the Allies saying, you know, this ship has just arrived in the port. This division has just moved from northern Greece to southern Greece, and gave them coordinates for Allied bombers to attack them. So they were really hugely important in being the eyes and ears of the Allies within Greece.
10: How did the Greek citizens, I mean, they just heard a knock on the door and somebody came in and said, here, hide this from the Nazis? I mean, was there an underground railroad? How did all this work?
11: Yeah, there was a lot of that. I mean, a lot of the spies that went in were trained outside the country. The OSS would train them in Turkey or Greece. There were actually spy schools set up by the archaeologists, train them in tradecraft, actually give them more weeks than they got themselves, and sent them in. So these people had family connections in Greece. They had brothers and sisters and cousins, and they also had money to spend. The OSS sent them in with gold sovereigns sewn into their pockets or into their pants. So, you know, Athens was a desperate place in 1943. If you had gold sovereigns, you had friends. So sometimes they bribed people, but for the most part, you know, Greeks really love their antiques in a certain way that is hard to explain. They really believe these are, you know, the living spirits of their ancestors are within these statues. So for them, it's a deeply personal thing. And many of them just volunteered to take these into their homes or to spy on the Greeks, spy on the Germans when they were you know, occupying the territory, or when they were stealing things. It was actually one just common laborer who was boxing up artifacts that were going to be shipped back to Berlin. And he secretly kept a list of everything that was going in those boxes, passed it on to the head of the museum in the area. And they used that after the war to go and find these artifacts that were being stolen.
10: Really interesting. Stephen Talty, our guest. The book is called The American School of Spies. What's interesting about the Nazis, or bizarre about the Nazis, is their love of art and history and how they plundered it all at the same time.
11: Yeah, you know, Hitler and his lieutenants had this idea that art had been corrupted, especially by Jewish artists. So they hated modernism. They hated Picasso. They hated that period. What they looked to was ancient Greece. You know, these pure white statues, these marble statues, for them embodied strength and poise and courage. So they were, you know, they were jealous of these things. So not only were they stealing, you know, paintings off the walls from the Louvre and things like that, it was really the Greek art that they wanted to become sort of the messenger that said, you know, Germany has inherited, you know, Greek culture. We are the forebears of it, and you have to respect us. So it was kind of like, I think every emperor wants sort of historical cover for what they're doing, even dictators. So this was sort of the ancient justification for the occupation of different places in Europe, especially Greece.
10: Yeah. Any famous? I mean, how famous are we talking about in terms of statues and things in Greek culture and Greek art were saved?
11: Well, you might not know the names, but I think if you saw the statues, you would you would recognize them. These are the ones that are, when you're a tourist and you go to Greece and you go to the National Archaeological Museum in Athens, that's the place where they buried the statue underneath. You're going to find these things that you've seen reproduced in photographs. So things like Marathon Boy, bronze sculptures, but also the Acropolis. The Acropolis needed to be saved because the Italians placed an anti-aircraft battery full of guns that not only chipped away at the marble that we all know today, but made the Acropolis a target for Allied bombers. So the archaeologists went to the Germans and said, listen, you know, you claim to be the protectors and the originators of Greek art, but now you're helping to destroy it. So they got the Germans to move those guns away from the Acropolis and basically save the, you know, the Parthenon that we now know that we go up to on that hill. So, you know, behind the scenes, there was a lot of negotiation. There was a lot of sort of espionage to save different pieces. And really, it was the sort of best and brightest of Greek archaeologists who were doing it.
10: The archaeologists who fought the Nazis and saved the treasures of ancient Greece, the American School of Spies. Stephen Talley is the author. We'll come back, talk more with him about this incredible story about Greek art and how these American spies saved it from the Nazis. America at Night, back in a moment.
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16: A little blustery weather ahead here in Chicagoland. 4 to 7 foot waves possible at the Chicago Lakeshore again on Wednesday. One more day of that before things settle down a little. Chance for a few isolated showers. Blustery cool overnight. Lows in the upper 50s. East-northeast winds gusting to 20 miles an hour. Mid-60s for the high Wednesday. A few scattered showers. A gusty east-northeast wind. Sunshine Thursday. Less windy, but still a northeast lake breeze. High 67. From the Weather Channel, I'm meteorologist Mark Thibodeau, WLS AM 890, with another update in 30 minutes.
17: Fox News, I'm Sue Guzman. President Trump delivering his speech before the United Nations General Assembly today, reiterating his threat to Iran. Fox Business Network's Edward Lawrence.
19: The president says he's open to a deal, but is contemplating total annihilation for the Iranian leaders. Now, the chokehold on the Strait of Hormuz pushed up oil prices, which increased gas prices.
17: Iran's president addresses the General Assembly tomorrow. Republican senators calling for a congressional probe into President Trump's oldest son. Here's Fox's Lisa Brady with more.
25: In a letter to the Senate Judiciary Committee, Utah Senator John Curtis says Donald Trump Jr. should be investigated over his business dealings and subpoenaed after a Russian oligarch paid for some of his wedding celebrations earlier this year. The bride, Bettina Trump, has called Umar Kremlev a dear friend.
17: The president did not attend that wedding. 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
1: He wrote the book that they turned into the movie Captain Phillips. He also wrote the book that they turned into the movie Only the Brave. He's also written a book called The Black Hand, The Good Assassin, Agent Garbo, all New York Times bestsellers. Stephen Tolley is our guest. His new book is called The American School of Spies. Stephen, take me through some of these characters who you came across in the story. Give me one or two of some of the guys who really stood out at you and who you really enjoyed researching.
2: Sure, I'll choose two. The first one was Rodney Young. He was an archaeologist. He was also the heir to an enormous beer fortune in New Jersey. So he could have stood, you know, he could have sat out the war. He was rich. He'd been injured, actually, and he'd volunteered, just like Hemingway, to drive an ambulance in Greece before America got into the war. So he was hit by shrapnel. He was sent back to New Jersey. He could have just sat out the war, but he loved the culture. He felt a debt to Greece. He felt like this is the home of democracy. America is the modern Greece. We owe it to our predecessors to sort of help them. So he gave that all up, and he became the sort of ultimate spy master. He was the one that William Donovan asked, put a team together. So he asked, you know, some of his best friends, some of the leading archaeologists of the day, to sort of go undercover as archaeologists and really become spies. Incredibly brave, incredibly smart. And the thing about Young is he was not only a spy, he had to create sort of a merchant navy as well. He had to send in boats filled with guns, with, you know, with future spies, with food, with donkeys. Everything had to go in to support his teams within Greece. So not only was he sort of, you know, collecting intel, he was buying tank engines to, you know, put into these boats that were transporting people. He did a phenomenal job. And the other one, with a woman who was, you know, graduated from Bryn Mawr in the 20s, thought she was going to be a famous archaeologist, and was told that she couldn't enter the field. There was no place there for women. So she became like a volunteer before the war, started hospitals. But during the war, they turned to her to sort of do the interview with refugees coming out. And so she gathered most of the intel from these Greeks who were fleeing the Nazis. And even though she was only one person, you know, the Brits had been there in Greece and the Balkans for decades. She really outperformed them. She got better intel. And, you know, as a one-woman operation, she sort of showed up everyone else.
1: Isn't it amazing how history turns on just the most bizarre stories?
2: It really is. Like, these people really rise to the occasion. You don't think they have them. They don't have it in them because they had no experience with espionage, and they really – yeah, outperformed people who studied for this for years.
1: Yeah. These stories weren't in the front page of the New York Times, Stephen Tolley. How did you go about finding these?
2: Well, I went down to NARA. I don't know if you know NARA. It's the National Archives right outside Baltimore. And there are, I think, 13 billion documents there. So they have all the memos, all the communications between this operation was called the Greek Desk. The archaeologists were called the Greek Desk. So all their memos are there, all their sort of reports from the spies. And you get a sense of their personalities because, you know, they were socializing together. And in the memos, they would sometimes write about their personal lives. They would talk about, you know, their despair that they felt they should be in Greece fighting the Nazis, or the workload was too much and they felt they were going to break down. And some of them actually did. You know, a lot of them sort of left the war and were permanently affected. The woman I just spoke with, she had to go back to Vermont for R&R. She was so affected by the stories of these refugees, and she felt, you know, a personal connection that she couldn't break. So, yeah, a lot of that stuff is in the National Archives. It's waiting there. It's just finding it. That's the sort of challenge.
1: How much of this went all the way up to the top? Was Roosevelt ever briefed on this? Were the generals ever briefed on this? Was this a rogue operation?
2: No, you know, William Donovan was in D.C. He was the originator of the OSS, and he was having dinners, and he was so proud of what the Greek team, the Greek desk was doing. I mean, he had people everywhere, but he really singled these people out. So at these dinners he would have for diplomats, I'm not sure FDR was there, but he would read out dispatches from the Greek desk, you know, to his dinner guests, because he was like, amazed that these archaeologists were getting such good intel. They were really sort of the apple of his eye. So it wasn't making the New York Times, but what they were doing was sort of well known among the sort of top circles in D.C.
1: How well known was it in Nazi circles? I mean, the Nazis had to know that there was some type of counterinsurgency going on.
2: You know, what's interesting, when I first read about them burying the statues, the Germans came in and said, you know, why is this museum empty? You know, we know there are treasures here. And so they must have known that they were buried nearby. There was no other way to sort of hide these enormous artifacts. And what I learned was the reason they didn't dig them up is they thought they were going to be in Greece for thousands of years. I mean, they reclaimed their homeland. And so there was no rush to dig up these things and expose them to Allied bombs. They were going to own these artifacts forever. So it's an interesting insight into how they saw the war. They weren't there for, you know, 5 or 10 years. They were sort of the permanent overseers of Greece now. So they were in no rush to sort of unearth them, but they stole thousands of them to sort of bring back to Germany, either to sell or to just show as sort of war souvenirs.
1: The archaeologists who fought the Nazis and saved the treasures of ancient Greece. The book is called The American School of Spies. Stephen Tally, our guest. Take me through this story. You've mentioned it now a couple of times, and I remember reading it in the book, and it's take me through exactly what you mean. They took these statues from this museum, they buried them in the ground, and they poured concrete over them?
2: Yeah, they sure did. They started about 10 months before the Nazis came. They knew this was going to happen. And they sort of harnessed all the sort of intellectual power of Greece. They used professors to come in, and they sort of rated the statue. This one is the most important in this field. We have to bury it. And they brought in engineers to build sort of walls to withstand any bombings, you know, even when it was underneath the ground. They brought professors in to say, you know, this type of bronze is going to react to water in the soil, so we have to cover it in this type of glaze. So they just, yeah, they broke up, open the floors of the museum. They did sort of triage. They chose the most important statues and dug these enormous pits. And Rodney Young was there for the burial. He was part of the sort of saving of these artifacts even before the war began. And, yeah, then they just filled in the dirt. They kept lists of what was underneath there, and they hid those sort of in the Bank of Athens in the vault. And they buried it over and put a fresh coat, and they only finished about 10 days before the Nazis marched in. So the Nazis came in. They were, you know, Hitler sent all these archaeologists of his own down to sort of collect and appraise this art. And they walk into this museum, and it is silent and empty. They're only like the placard saying, this statue was found in, you know, the Bay of Athens in this year, but all the art was gone. So they were sort of flabbergasted, but they felt that they owned this museum, they owned this country, so there was no rush in sort of digging them up.
1: So the only thing I was left was a little placard saying what was there, and the statue was long gone.
2: Exactly.
1: Yeah. So pretty smart for them to realize and to see the handwriting on the wall that the Nazis were coming, and they were coming for their art a year before they actually came.
2: Yeah, not only did they do that, one other thing I found that I had not known about was there were actually underground factories where these artisans created fake heirlooms and fake artifacts to sell to German soldiers. Because that was, you know, one real source of the damage to these artifacts was that in all these small towns across Greece, you know, German soldiers ruled the roost, so they could march into any museum, and they did, and they would just pluck things off the shelves and say, this is mine now. They put it in their rucksack, or they would bundle them up and ship them to Germany. So the Greeks started creating fake, you know, ancient artifacts, and they would sell them in the marketplace to sort of keep the real ones safe, and they would give the Germans this fake notion that they were taking home things that were 2,000 years old when really they were 2 weeks old.
1: Stephen Tally, did you ever run across, I guess, the CIA operative or the OSS operative, Mo Berg?
2: Mo Berg, yeah. He was involved, not exactly in Greece, but of course, he had the Boston Red Sox catcher, brilliant guy, spoke many languages. He did work for the OSS. He did work for William Donovan, so yeah, he's sort of all over this sort of story, but he was not an archaeologist, but he was sort of a brilliant guy.
1: Take me through when, after the war, I'm assuming, they busted up the concrete and found the statues. I mean, that's a classic. Somebody had to write it down to tell them where the statues actually were, I would think.
2: Yeah, all the lists were in the in the Bank of Athens, as I mentioned. But yeah, it became sort of a national celebration when they sort of broke open the concrete and the workmen dug out the soil, and they had these huge hoists that lifted these, you know, really heavy statues out of the earth. And for the Greeks, I don't even know what to compare it to. Maybe it's if we hid the Constitution, the original Constitution, or the Liberty Bell. For them, these artifacts were Greece in a sense. So when they resurrected them, I found accounts from people who were there, and they were weeping because they felt like Greece is saved. You know, the country is in ruins, but what is most necessary is here. So they took them a couple years to get everything organized, and they sort of had a grand reopening of the museum with all these statues in place. People flew in from all over the world. It was sort of, you know, like the Phoenix rising from the ashes. This showed that Greece had sort of persevered and survived the war, and its heritage was intact.
1: It's amazing how history is told through the art of its people, isn't it?
2: It really is.
1: Yeah. So how successful were they, and how successful was Germany getting things out of Greece? Do we have any idea? I mean, obviously some things escaped and some things were lost forever.
2: You know, yeah, the museums are still getting things back today. There are recent headlines in the New York Times I saw where a batch of small artifacts was brought back. It's hard to put an estimate on it because, you know, a lot of these things were just stolen in the middle of the night or things like that. But certainly hundreds of thousands of artifacts left Greece illegally and then ended up either in private collections or sort of on the antiquities market, and they were sold. Greece has gotten tens of thousands back, but, you know, you can go to famous museums and they still have pieces of Greek art that should not belong there. And what they often say is, you know, when the Greeks demand the return of these items, they say, well, this is from a personal collection. It's not the state property. And that personal collection is from a soldier who was in Athens at the time and obviously stole these things. But they get around it by saying it's a private collection. We can't touch it. It's been donated under these conditions. So, that is a tragedy. But I think they're going to continue to get more and more back because there's continuing pressure on the Germans to do this. So it's been very successful. It's a retrieval operation. It's just that there's still more pieces out there.
1: Yeah, Stephen Tolley, the book came out, The American School of Spies. The book came out earlier this summer. What's been the reaction?

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2: It is a good read, hard to put down. Stephen Tolley, thank you very much for your time. I hope I did the story justice, and thanks for stopping by.
3: Thanks for having me. It was great.
2: You got it. America at Night, back in a moment.
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4: All right. We are, what are we doing here? Lots of text messages to get to here. My voice is holding out. By the way, next hour we'll have open phones. And if you ever want to talk, not be cut off, tonight might be a good time to call because I'm going to try and save my voice. I'm going to try and make it through the week, baby. I've got I got my drugs.
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4: 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The text messaging. This is from Mercer, Pennsylvania. Donald Trump is providing that he is a master of deflection. When is the last time you heard him mention the Epstein files? Here's another one. Hey, McGraw, I listen to your podcast every day, wasting 2 hours of my time. I think I'm addicted. How much are you going to pay me? Ha! Heading home from the Cardinals-Pirates game, listening to last night's podcast regarding Dave from Texas. Trump established a board of peace for Gaza with himself as chairman for life. Numerous countries were invited to join the board for $1 billion buy-in, and they would build a Gazan Riviera. Yeah, I don't know. Is that exactly how that story came down? I don't remember that. Interesting topic tonight, McGraw. My brother was involved in energy and AI. He strongly believes we're overbuilding data centers. But why don't these supposedly smart people at companies like Microsoft stop spending? Shouldn't they know better? Well, it sounds like they're beginning to start to think about that. If you heard our first hour's guest, Sultan Meghy, he's saying that he was in New York with a bunch of hedge fund guys, and they're starting to ask the question, hey, wait a minute, when are we ever going to see our money again? So I think it's, I don't know, that's what this guy in the room saying, so we'll see, but it's an interesting conversation. Last night you talked about, this is from Wisconsin, last night you talked about Lindsey Nelson and other broadcasters. Being from St. Louis, you used to have some good stories about Harry Carey from his days with the Cardinals, and then in Chicago. You'd probably find some humor stories about Bob Uecker from his days broadcasting in Milwaukee and his brief playing days in St. Louis. Bob Uecker and Carey were terribly colorful and entertaining. You know, it's a shame that we don't have announcers like that anymore. And this is no disrespect to the current crop of professional broadcasters, because I could never do it. I just couldn't. I don't have that skill. But you don't have those. You don't have the Harry Careys of the world. You don't have the Lindsey Nelsons of the world, the Ralph Kiners of the world. They're much more official sounding broadcasters. They throw stats at you 100 different times, but they don't tell you the stories. I like a good story in between pitches. Stay right there. We'll do open phones next hour. Our executive director is Tom DeLack tonight. The man behind the stick is Richard Good. I'm McGraw-Milhaven, and this is America at Night on Westwood One.
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7: Cool lake breezes, 4 to 7 foot waves off the Chicago lake shore in the next 24 hours. Then things settle down a bit for the end of the week. Remains rather cool, though. Chance for a few isolated showers overnight, low 58. East-northeast winds gusting to 20 miles an hour. East-northeast winds gusty on Wednesday, a few scattered showers, a high of 65. Thursday, mainly sunny, a lighter east wind, a high of 67. From the Weather Channel, I'm meteorologist Mark Thibodeau, WLS AM 890, with another update in 30 minutes.
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8: I'm Sue Guzman, Fox News. President Trump delivering his speech before the United Nations General Assembly today and reiterating his threat against Iran. Fox Business Network's Edward Lawrence.
9: He talked about Iran, his successes. He talked about the U.S. economy. He also talked about renaming artificial intelligence. The president says he's open to a deal, but is contemplating total annihilation for the Iranian leaders. Before it comes to that, here's the pitch.
10: I call on all nations to join us in enforcing the complete economic isolation of Iran until they stop their attacks on commercial shipping, relinquish their nuclear ambitions, and cease their support of terror.
9: Now, the chokehold on the Strait of Hormuz pushed up oil prices, which increased gas prices.
8: China's ramping up its production of electric cars, and that is shaking up the global auto industry. Fox's Steve Harrigan reports from Beijing, China.
11: Every 78 seconds, a new Chinese EV rolls off the assembly line. Machines made by machines. Some production lines are 100% automated. The cheapest models sell here for the equivalent of $10,000. The next step up, even with 40% European tariffs, goes for $25,000, one-third cheaper than comparable European models. Consumer satisfaction appears to be high in countries like the UK, which has seen double-digit growth in Chinese EV sales in the past year. Chinese electric vehicles are connected. That means they collect and transmit data back to China. President Trump signaled he may be open to the construction of Chinese car plants on U.S. territory.
8: World leaders today painting differing views of the future of AI at the UN. Some calling it killer robots, others superintelligence. Secretary General Antonio Guterres warned of the potential dangers and called for more oversight. 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
8: Officials have ruled the sudden death of actor Hayden Panettiere accidental after she consumed a mix of prescription and illicit drugs. Fox's Jonathan Hunt has the details.
13: She had taken a mixture that included the frequently deadly fentanyl, as well as the anti-anxiety drug alprazolam, better known as Xanax, methocarbamol, which is a muscle relaxant, and quetiapine, which is an antipsychotic drug used to treat bipolar disorder and depression. Panettiere, who was 36, died on August 16th in Greenville, South Carolina. Emergency responders arrived at an apartment there, found her in cardiac arrest, and were unable to resuscitate her. She had traveled to South Carolina from Los Angeles just the day before and was in Greenville with her on-and-off boyfriend Brian Hickerson when she died. According to a police report, Hickerson showed officers a bag of medications he said Panettiere had been taking.
8: Panettiere had been open about her struggles with drug use, saying they began when she started her acting career as a child. She died less than a week before what would have been her 37th birthday. Former Vice President Kamala Harris is backing Michigan Democratic Senate candidate Abdul El Sayed as he tries to shore up support among blacks voters. Fox's Mike Tobin reports from Detroit.
15: Harris back in campaign mode, arriving at a black-led Detroit midwife center for a roundtable discussion about black maternal health. The sub-agenda was politics and generating support for Michigan's Democratic Senate nominee Abdul El Sayed, who did poorly with black voters in his surprise primary victory.
16: Because on this subject, I know he will be a champion. And I have a right to say that.
15: His Republican opponent, Mike Rogers, released a statement reading, "Desperate times call for desperate measures. And Abdul is so desperate that he's parachuting Kamala Harris into Michigan to save his flailing campaign."
8: I'm Sue Guzman. This is Fox News.
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0: Hey, tomorrow on the show, we got Anthony Scaramucci. How about that? Former White House Communications Director, Anthony Scaramucci, hedge fund guy, has written a brand new book. He mentions three things that have gotten us to where we are today in a bad way. We'll talk to him tomorrow night. Phone numbers are as follows. 1-844-2-McGraw, 1-844-262-4729. The text line is open. The phones are open. And voicemails a little bit later on. Let's get some headlines for you. President Trump addressed the UN today. He threatened annihilation of Iran. He says he has a big decision to make. He could strike a deal with Iran and finally end the conflict, or he could annihilate the country altogether. Do I drive them into hell with no chance of survival and no hope of future greatness or generations? That is the decision he has to make, according to him. The representatives from Cuba walked out of the chamber after Trump declared that Cuba is an absolutely failed state. He also promised that the Cuban government will fail. Iranian diplomats sat stone-faced on the sidelines of the event. Steve Witkoff and Jared Kushner met with Iranian's foreign minister to discuss a possible deal. The president said afterwards, it's a very good meeting. We'll wait and see. President Trump announced, and J.D. Vance announced, that they have removed 750,000 people from Obamacare. They say the move targets people who either did not meet eligibility requirements or didn't exist. Also in other news, many Americans are taking GLP-1 drugs, those are the weight loss drugs, without any apparent medical reason to do so, which would be weird. Why would you take it if you didn't need a medical reason? I mean, you want to lose, you're skinny and you want to lose an extra 5-10 pounds? That's interesting. Kamala Harris is off the sideline. She's in Detroit today alongside Abdul El Sayed. She's campaigning with him, trying to shore up more moderates and more African Americans. He needs help with both. Apparently, the fine words from Tucker Carlson has not helped Abdul El Sayed with African Americans or moderates. Interesting. talked about this earlier. Low budget paid creators are flooding the web with political messaging. They're getting paid 30, 40, 50 bucks and posting things online. So everything you're watching on social media is bought and paid for. Kind of an interesting, interesting with social media. Social media is the scourge of all society. The FBI is shutting down an investigation into a political advisor to Senator Susan Collins. ProPublica had that story today. That's interesting to see how that thing, if that story's got legs. Maine is a huge political race up in Maine with Susan Collins trying to maintain her her senator's race. So we'll see how all that goes. For the first time in 15 years, Princeton lost its top spot in the U.S. News and World Report's college rankings. MIT overtook Princeton for the first time in 15 years. Some sad news. Hayden Panettiere's death was caused by effects of fentanyl and other drugs. That's a sad story. New research has provided that CTE, that's the brain disease that you get from constant head trauma. A lot of football players are dying from it. Apparently now new tests and new research shows that you could detect it in living patients before. It could only be detected after you die. There are some new tests now that are showing, I guess, that you can be diagnosed with that still living. And then finally, a couple of books came out today. Earl Spencer has a new book out about his sister, Diana Spencer, Princess Di. And then, of course, we talked about this earlier. Ari Emanuel's book, Roll the Calls, is getting a whole lot of attention. I saw him on Jon Stewart, saw him with Anderson Cooper. He was with Jon Stewart on The Daily Show. He was on with Morning Joe this morning. He's making the rounds, and he's supposedly going to come on the show. He's scheduled to be on the show here in the next week or so. So we look forward to that. I'll finally leave you with this. Listen to this. This is interesting. On this day in 1864, then President Abraham Lincoln issued a preliminary emancipation proclamation declaring that enslaved peoples in states still in a rebellion would be free. So it was not the Emancipation Proclamation. It was the preliminary Emancipation Proclamation on this day in 1964. The headlines for the New York Times, not a banner headline, but on the left-hand column, the headline reads, highly important. Yeah, you think? Highly important. The president says that Americans are freed from slavery. How's that for a story? All right, 1-844-2-McGraw, 1-844-262-4729. Those are the headlines. We'll take anything you want to talk about. We got a couple of lines open for you right now. 1-844-2-McGraw, 1-844-262-4729. Text messages, voicemails, and phone calls with some first-time callers. Straight ahead. Stick around. America at Night. Back in a moment.
1: 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Call now. 844-262-4729.
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0: Let's go to the phones. Let's go to Bill in Wyoming. Bill, don't yell at me. Bill, welcome to America at Night. Thanks for calling.
19: There's a lot of similarity between an artificial intelligence large language model database and a search engine. The major difference between the two of them is that in a large language model, the entire text of entire books is actually put into memory, and the keywords are placed into something like a concordance. In a search engine, you actually don't search the websites that you find with a search engine. You're searching something called a metafile, which is has keywords in it, which are placed in the metafile by the writer of the website. And you have to register a website with a search engine or it won't be able to find it. Pure and simple.
0: Okay.
19: I don't understand why it is that we're having such a whoopty whoopty do about building new data centers for AI when large language models, basically what they need is a massive mass memory system, which is gigantic and which can be scanned very, very fast. Okay. You don't have to worry about that too much with a search engine because the search engine, you're searching most meta files are probably under 100 words.
0: Yeah. Okay. Fine. Search engines are the, you know, very first generation of artificial intelligence. Okay, so what's your point?
19: Well, yeah, but there's a whole lot of difference between what they actually do.
0: Sure. Okay. All right. But I mean, this isn't a tech conference. What's your greater point, Bill?
19: I guess I've made it.
0: Okay.
19: You don't want any more detail. I'm done.
0: No. I'm asking you. This isn't a tech conference. What's your point? What's your main point explaining this?
19: I'm not a lecturer.
0: Bill, I want you to get to your point. I understand that artificial intelligence is different.
19: I don't understand what you consider to be a point to get to the point. I've already gotten to the point.
0: You just wanted to call us and tell us that artificial intelligence is similar and yet different than search engine optimization or search engines.
19: Yeah, but you don't. But you obviously aren't interested in the details of what I'm.
0: Well,
19: said,
0: again, this to getting.
19: I start giving you details. You say, "Well, hurry up, guy, what's your problem?"
0: Look,
19: I don't want you to get. Bill,
0: calm down, Bill. I don't want you to go into coding reasons for me. But what's your larger, you just want, I mean, I understand it's different. We all understand it's different. What's your greater point? What did you want to explain? Was there another point you wanted to make other than just to call up and tell us that artificial intelligence is similar and yet different than search engines?
19: Cloud storage data centers can do everything we need for AI as long as the memory in them is faster than as needed as is required for a search engine.
0: Okay. Bill, thank you very much for your insight. I appreciate it. I don't know. I mean, it's like I'm dating the guy. It's like we're dating. And I say that it's like when a man and a woman, right? A man's from Mars, a woman's from Venus. What's your point? What do you mean, what's my point? I just get to... Catherine in Vancouver, welcome to America at Night.
14: Sometimes I wonder if that's a real skit you guys are doing, because it's real.
0: It ain't, there's nothing fake about it. There's no script with that guy. That's all okay, natural.
14: All natural. You know the story you had on with the Greek artwork being buried?
0: Yes.
14: Well, I got a story for you.
0: Oh, boy. What's your point?
14: What's my point? The D&E out here in Vancouver, you know, where we have the roller coaster and all that?
0: Yes.
14: Okay. They've been finding cannons buried under there from Germany, from the war.
0: Oh, is that right?
14: Yeah. You can find it online. It'd be a really cool story to look up.
0: They're finding.
14: It just reminded me of that.
0: Yeah. They're finding what? What are they finding?
14: German cannons.
0: German cannons. And where are they finding them?
14: Underneath the ground and at the Peony Exhibition Park here in Vancouver.
0: Wow. How about that? That's a weird story.
14: I think they found a couple. It's really cool. Like, I'm going, how does that happen? Because, dogs are always bury their bones, right? So you never know what you're walking on, right?
0: Yeah, no, that's a good point. Catherine in Vancouver, stay away from those German tanks and those German cannons. Thanks for checking in. So I got to tell you a funny story that happened to me today. So yesterday, apropos of absolutely nothing, Pat Boone popped up in my feed. Apparently, Pat Boone was friends with President Trump and was making some comment to President Trump. I popped up in whatever I was reading. And I read that and I said, you know, whatever happened to Debbie Boone? And so I, you know, went into a deep dive and found out, you know, Debbie Boone is still performing and still singing and so on and so forth. So that was yesterday. So this morning, some of you know, I also do a morning show in St. Louis. And so this morning I'm going in and I'm listening to the show before me. It's a farm show. And it's Carl, my producer, hosts this farm show. And as I'm driving in, listening to him, his show, he does this segment about musical birthdays. And it just so happened that Debbie Boone's birthday is today. She's 70 years young today. And I thought, man, that's so weird. I hadn't thought about Debbie Boone in a while. And yet I looked her up yesterday and then today is her birthday. So I told this story on the air today and I'll tell it again because a lot of people didn't believe it. Now, when I was a kid, I grew up with a large family, five sisters, a mother, a grandmother, a whole lot of women, not a lot of men in the family. And in 1977, You Light Up My Life, the song, Debbie Boone's song comes on. And as a 10-year-old, I take a liking to this song. And my sisters and my mother and the parents and the, right, the infrastructure is having a debate. It's coming up on Christmas time, and they're having a debate whether or not they want to buy me the 45 of Debbie Boone, You Light Up My Life. And I, the reason why I liked the song so much is that as a 10-year-old, I had a thing for Debbie Boone. She lit up my life. Now, I didn't know what that meant other than there was this girl before videos, but she would, you know, she was singing on every variety show and she was all over the place. And this 10-year-old took a liking to Debbie Boone. And so I liked the song because I liked her. And so they go ahead and they buy me the album, they buy me the 45, You Light Up My Life. And so it's Christmas and they give me the song, the record and whatever else. And there was a debate going on in the house, which I subsequently learned shortly thereafter, that they didn't want to buy me the album, the 45, You Light Up My Life, because they thought that that would have made me somewhat of a fancy boy. And they didn't want me to be a fancy boy, if you get my drift. But it wasn't that I was, it was that I had a thing for Debbie Boone. So they all thought I liked the song and I might be a fancy boy. I like Debbie Boone. I like the song because I thought Debbie Boone was gorgeous and I had a thing for Debbie Boone. So there you go. But they were worried that that was, you know, oh my goodness, he likes this really, he likes this really, I guess, feminine song from this singer. And oh my goodness, is that going to turn him into a fancy boy? And oh my goodness, our only son is going to be a fancy boy. Not that there's anything wrong with that. But it turned out that they bought me the album and then they like hit it on me that they wouldn't let me play it. But it's because I had a thing for Debbie Boone. Happy birthday, Debbie Boone. Isn't that weird how I looked up one day and then the next day it turns out just happenstance happens to be your birthday. By the way, You Light Up My Life, considered one of the 11 best songs of the 20th century, according to like Rolling Stone. It's a great song. Debbie Boone, happy birthday. All right, stay right there. We'll get some phone calls, text messages, and some voicemail straight ahead. America at Night, back in a moment.
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22: Blustery cool weather the next couple of days, 4 to 7 foot waves at the Chicago Lakeshore. Could be some beach hazards there as we head into Wednesday. Chance of an isolated shower into sunrise, low 58. East northeast winds gusting up to 20 miles an hour. Weather could be a pop shower or two Wednesday, cloudy otherwise, highs mid 60s, gusts up to 20 miles an hour. Sunny Thursday, less wind, but still a touch breezy, a high of 67. From the Weather Channel, I'm meteorologist Mark Thibodeau, WLS AM 890, with another update in 30 minutes.
23: 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Heavy winds whipping up North Carolina's coast as the first nor'easter of the fall is looming. Fox Weather's Robert Ray.
24: Heavy surf already coming in. We could see waves up to 18 feet in the coming days as this nor'easter is developing with wind gusts up to 60 miles per hour. And what that could possibly do is knock out power to many communities up and down the I-95 corridor.
23: President Trump touting his administration's achievements in a speech before the U.N. General Assembly Tuesday. U.N. Ambassador Mike Wall says a lot of work remains to be done.
25: There is still Ukraine.
2: There is still the problem of Iran. There is still Cuba. But the president is determined and will solve these problems on his watch, not just punt them to the next president.
23: And President Trump saying Iran must make a deal with the U.S. or face annihilation. 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
1: All right, let's go to some Let's go to some voicemails, rather, from Friday night. Joe in Salem, Arkansas. Welcome to America at Night.
2: Quick draw. This quarter of a percent raise in the interest rates, Trump's not happy about. But he's not going to criticize the man that he nominated and bragged on for so long. Instead, he's blaming the board for a unanimous vote with him. But he done exactly what Lewis Powell would have done to slow inflation. And what he don't get is, in order for inflation to slow, you have to raise slowly the cost of money. Otherwise, you're going to continually have cheap money will cause the money supply to increase, and then inflation will just go gangbusters again. That's why we're in this fix that we're in right now. He just doesn't get it. So they've done the right thing under the system that they're working under. Trump really needs to take a course in fractional reserve banking. There'll be several more increases, in my opinion, before they ever get it under control.
1: Joe in Salem, Arkansas, fast becoming my favorite caller. The only thing is Trump nominated Jerome Powell, too, but he was quick to criticize him. But I think your point is well taken. Joe in Connecticut wants to talk about Bill O'Reilly. Joe, what do you got?
3: Good evening, Mr. McGraw. Bill O'Reilly. Two big problems, two solutions. Fearless.
1: Emo Phillips checking in on Bill O'Reilly. Joe Marie in Ohio. Welcome to America at Night.
4: Everybody's got dogs, and I don't have a dog. I have a rubber plant and a space heater. And I talked to him, and the rubber plant was in a 3-inch pot, not 6 feet tall, and the space heater has a thermostat, but somehow it only seems to turn on when I'm cold. And I thought I'd mention that because dogs aren't the only game in town. Okay. Thanks a lot. I'm just so glad to be able to say that because it's been bugging me since last night. Bye.
1: Okay. She has a rubber plant and a dog, and now she feels better. We're here for her. Let's go to South Carolina. South Carolina, welcome to America at Night.
5: Yes. I would wish that McGraw would take interest in the illegals in the country that are taking and keeping the jobs of people that were born here, paid taxes here, and have reached an age like me of 78 that can't afford to eat. We're out here trying to cut grass, do landscaping, and can't get the jobs on, even on construction because of the illegals. And they are illegal. I live right in the middle of them. For 13, 14 years, I've been watching it. I know they don't have driver's license. I know they buy new automobiles. They take insurance out on them. And they say they have an international driver's license. And I'm sitting in Myrtle Beach, South Carolina, and I assure you it's an undeclared sanctuary city. Please, someone take interest.
1: 78 years old, and you're afraid that undocumented workers are taking your job? What job are you doing that an undocumented worker is doing? What job would you like to do? Would you like to be a roofer? Would you like to be a landscaper? I'm confused by that. And again, I don't know of too many undocumented workers who are taking the jobs of Americans. They usually do the jobs Americans don't want to do. Right? I mean, it's often not whether you hear the story where the undocumented worker is working as a bond trader on Wall Street. They're a day laborer at Home Depot. They're a roofer. They're working the fields in agriculture. They're working at a meatpacking plant. Not a lot of Americans are signing up for those types of jobs. So I'm a little confused as to your comments. But I do appreciate them from South Carolina. Rob in New Haven, Connecticut, welcome to America at Night. Rob, you there?
6: I had a couple. Yes, yeah. Yeah, so yeah, you hear me?
1: Yeah, go ahead.
6: Ooh. Oh, yeah, sorry. Yeah, I had a couple of questions, you know, a couple of different ones. Did you ever hear of the term WAP?
1: Without papers? Without papers?
6: Yeah, what nationality is that? Is that Latin American?
1: That's a derogatory term for the Italians, apparently, who came over through Ellis Island, and they, when they came over, they were without papers, so the nickname WOP.
6: Yes, now what do they call the South Americans or Central Americans? Illegal aliens? I'm just, you know, you're not Mr. Cotter, but you see what I'm saying? Without papers years ago was cool, no problem, look the other way. Now they don't call whoever it is. You could be from Ireland or Hungary or, you know, whatever, my family, and you're not called a WAP no more without papers. You're called an illegal alien or something, immigrant or whatever. But that question.
1: Well, but I mean, at the time, America was very welcoming to
6: pizzas.
1: Right. And so they sent out the APB, please come to America. Give us your tired, your weak, those burning.
6: Irish, no need to apply. Irish.
1: Well, that was the sign they would see on the storefront.
6: Boston.
1: Yeah.
6: Yes.
1: Well, and New York and other places. Yeah. No. I mean, America was very welcome.
6: I don't want to harp on that though.
1: Yeah. Okay. All right. Go ahead.
6: I got other things. If you don't,
1: Go ahead. Go ahead.
6: Now, here's a question for you. This is a totally different subject, you know, with the United Nations in town. Now, Russia blows up Ukraine, the buildings, Kiev, they supposedly kidnap the Ukraine children, and they blow up their grain boats leaving so they can try to make money. Then Trump says, yo, don't bomb Russia's oil reserves or their pump stations because they need that money so they could buy more weapons to blow you up. Is there something I'm missing?
1: Well, I think President Trump told Ukraine, don't blow up the diesel refineries because that's putting a strain on diesel prices around the world, which I don't know how much a diesel refinery or a diesel capacity.
6: But it's a war.
1: No. But I mean, I don't know how much that affects the price of diesel. Not much. There are other reasons why diesel has gone up. But be that as it may, it is a strange thing to say to Ukraine, who is fighting for their lives. Hey, we're really not going to help you, but yet don't do this to Russia because it's hurting us. It's a very strange tactic to use with Ukraine.
6: Yeah, I thought the same thing. Unless they, you know, that's normal. You know, it's a new thing. And here's one thing about that girl you said about Debbie Boone, if you don't mind. Did she sing that song? Another song when I was growing up in the 70s is my friend's mother. You work from 9 to 5 again.
1: That was Sheena E. or Sheena Easton, I think.
6: Boy, yeah, okay, yeah, because I heard that all night before.
1: I think that was Sheena E. or Sheena Easton, but I know the song you're thinking of. By the way, that was a terrible rendition, Rob. Don't ever do that at karaoke night.
6: Oh, yeah, here's one more word I got. Oh, question.
1: Yes.
6: Webster Dictionary, the new definition for next year, I think.
1: Yes.
6: It's going to be called Trumper Tantrum.
1: Okay, all right, Rob in New Haven.
6: That's my prediction.
1: Rob in New Haven with a smorgasbord of topics tonight. Darius in California, welcome to America at Night. Thanks for calling.
7: Hi, thank you.
1: Hi.
7: Hey, so I wanted to talk about, you know, about Israel's existence. And first of all, I'm Iranian. I'm from California, and I completely support the state of Israel. And I wanted to talk about its original existence and how it came to be. And how the Ottoman Empire in World War I joined Germany's war of aggression with the goal of taking land. And they lost that war. That is why Israel exists. Not because of the Balfour Declaration, not because of the Peel Commission, not because of all this other stuff. It is because an adversary started a war and lost. And I believe that when you start a war with the goal of taking land, what should your punishment be? Lose your land.
1: But I thought Israel was created after World War II.
7: No, it was created in, originally created in World War II, but the mandate of Palestine, when Britain took over that land, it was after World War I. It was after the Ottoman Empire losing World War I. The British then decided to give half of the portion of the land to the Jews. So the state of Israel's existence is dependent on the Ottomans joining Germany's World War I war and losing.
1: Okay.
7: Yeah. So, I mean, like, people are in this day and age right now, people are questioning even that Israel has a right to exist. It exists because Islamists started a war and joined Germany in World War I and lost. British then won that war. British then won that war and then gave it back to the Jews.
1: Yeah, I know that there's a whole lot going on right now with all of this. And it's you can't have a conversation with people without the world blowing up or people throwing, you know, death threats at you because you don't agree with their opinion. Look, I think the people.
7: What do you think should be a country's punishment that starts a war?
1: Well, no, look, I'm not, look, here's what I'll say about this. I truly think that the people who yell free Palestine are misinformed. I think they don't understand the history. I don't think they understand the current situation. Of course, everybody wants a free Palestine. Everybody wants these people to be free to live their lives and raise their children. But they're being oppressed by their own government, by their own Hamas. You know, that's the problem. Israel would be more than happy to allow them to live in peace in the West Bank or in the Gaza Strip if they could be if their leaders could be trusted to not try and destroy or wipe Israel off the face of the earth. So are there things Israel's done wrong in the past? I'm sure there has. Are there things that they wish they could have done better? Sure, absolutely. But when you yell free Palestine, I think it's a sort of people are misunderstanding the actual history and what's going on. That's what I think.
7: If I can say one more thing.
1: Go ahead, Darius. You get the last word.
7: Since World War I, Arab Islamists have started 16 wars against Israel and lost every single time. There have been 8 chances at peace that Palestine could have had a state of their own, and they chose war every single time. Start wars with the goal of taking land and lose your land.
1: Darius in California, first time caller. Call back anytime. Thanks for checking in.
7: Thank you, sir.
1: You got it. All right, let's go to, try and get another one in here. Let's go to John Doe in Ohio. John, Ohio, welcome to America at Night.
8: Just heard Friday night. I heard a fellow say we can't have a ground war. We don't even make shovels. Yes, we do. I work at a place, they make the shovel heads of the metal parts for True Temper. Good shovels. We make 2,000, 2,200 a day of the shovel heads. So, hey, to take the shovel to fight a war, we got them. And they're American made. Thank you.
1: All right, Ohio checking in. The man makes shovels. Got offended by that comment. All right, good to know. All right, we've got time for Chicago. Chicago checks in from America at Night. Chicago, what do you got for us?
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3: 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But anyway, we got a break. 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
5: Hey, we'll leave you with this. Hurricane Polo, you haven't heard about because it was just a storm in the Pacific Ocean. And today, the rapid advancement, once this storm hit the warm water of the Pacific Ocean, did it turn into a Category 5 hurricane? Hurricane Polo has increased in intensity from a tropical storm on September 21st, Sunday, to now a Category 5 on Tuesday with 160 mile an hour winds. They say it's the fastest on record in the eastern Pacific, and experts are calling it truly remarkable. The National Hurricane Center said Tuesday morning is among the fastest ever recorded. Hurricane Polo. It's a few hundred miles southwest of Mexico, and its perceived path is to go up into somewhat Baja California, but it has yet to reach landfall, according to the models, through Sunday, so we'll keep an eye on it. But the fastest a storm has gone from a tropical storm to a hurricane. Pretty interesting stuff. All right, we're done. Anthony Scaramucci tomorrow night. Thanks for checking in. Thanks for putting up with me. We'll see you tomorrow.
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12: Gusty lake breezes, cool weather the next couple of days, 4 to 7 foot waves for one more day at the Chicago Lakeshore. Chance for a few isolated showers overnight, low 58. Pop-up shower possible Wednesday, cloudy otherwise, a high in the mid-60s. Sunny on Thursday, low 57, a high of 67. From the Weather Channel, I'm meteorologist Mark Thibodeau, WLS AM 890 with another update in 30 minutes.
13: World leaders convene. I'm Deborah Valentine, Fox News. President Trump says the world must stand united against Iran's nuclear ambitions during remarks to world leaders at the United Nations General Assembly. Fox's Jared Halpern has more from the White House.
14: President Trump says he has a big decision to make between making a deal with Iran, allowing the country to rebuild.
15: Or do I annihilate the Islamic Republic and do it quickly, never giving them a chance to kill and destroy people and countries again.
14: The president at the UN General Assembly predicted a deal with Iran could be possible after the upcoming midterm elections. President Trump says all nations should isolate Iran economically as part of a pressure campaign. The president also says the U.S. rejects attempts to stifle artificial intelligence development, saying a better term for the technology is super intelligence. At the White House, Jared Halpern, Fox News.
13: President Trump remarking on the military agreement signed Tuesday at the UN between the U.S., Denmark, and Greenland. The president describing this agreement as unprecedented.
15: We will have the complete ability to do what is necessary to defend the American continent and also Europe and other places. No U.S. adversary will ever be permitted to establish a military presence in Greenland anymore or make sensitive investments there without our express written approval.
13: The audio of President Donald Trump, courtesy of UN TV. President Trump recently signed a commission formally making Secretary of State Marco Rubio his national security advisor. Rubio has held that role since May of 2025. Rubio is only the second person in U.S. history to simultaneously serve as Secretary of State and national security advisor. Henry Kissinger held both positions under President Nixon. 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
13: Israeli Prime Minister Benjamin Netanyahu posting a video on X attacking New York City Mayor Zohran Mamdani, who previously called for Netanyahu's arrest over an ICC warrant charging the Israeli leader with war crimes. Fox's Alexis McAdams has more.
28: The Israeli Prime Minister Benjamin Netanyahu is firing back at Mayor Zohran Mamdani. He says he's coming to New York City this week no matter what.
29: Shame on you, Mr. Mamdani.
0: Shame on you for supporting the Hamas terrorist monsters who butchered our people.
28: This comes after the Democratic Socialist mayor called for the arrest of Netanyahu again. When asked about it this morning, Mamdani pointed to the International Criminal Court's arrest warrant for the Israeli prime minister.
1: As the prime minister, he is the architect of horrific genocide against Palestinians.
28: Yesterday, President Trump met with Mamdani. The mayor says they did not discuss Israel in the meeting, but Trump has already made it very clear that no one will be arresting Netanyahu when he comes to the United States.
13: In July, Mayor Mamdani released a video conceding that he did not have the legal authority to arrest Netanyahu over the warrant issued by the ICC, but maintained that he still believes the Israeli leader is a war criminal. The Trump administration says it is removing more than 700,000 people from Obamacare health care plans, claiming they're fraudulently enrolled. Vice President J.D. Vance explained how fraudsters were allegedly able to profit.
2: We had a system in this country that rewarded brokers, that made people rich for enrolling fake people in programs that are meant to ensure that our fellow citizens have health care. This was a scandal. And thanks to the work of Dr. Oz, Andy Ferguson, Secretary Kennedy, and of course, the leadership of the president, this is stopping.
13: The Trump administration is also tightening eligibility requirements for Affordable Care Act subsidies as part of a broader push to reduce alleged fraud. Democrats say cuts pushed by Republicans have resulted in millions of legitimate enrollees losing access. I'm Deborah Valentine. This is Fox News.
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21: 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Gary McNamara and Eric Hurley talk about everything from politics to social issues and news of the day. 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
23: We are Red Eye Radio. He is Eric Carley, and I'm Gary McNamara. Good morning.
24: Hi.
25: Ah, what a crazy world we live in.
24: It's a Wednesday show already.
23: I know. This is. Let me. I just want to read this because I read this yesterday, thinking to myself, "Is this a parody? It's got to be a parody. Is this a I went to the Babylon Bee. I'm lying here. I went to the Babylon Bee to check it out. No, I knew it was legit because the New York Post wrote it. Oh, wait a minute. Maybe it wasn't legit because the New York Post wrote it. No, they're a tabloid paper, but they break great stories, and they do, on the serious stories, tell the truth.
24: Yeah.
23: But this story was like, wow. Ready for this?
24: What?
23: Stop what you're doing unless you're driving. A Massachusetts lesbian bar descended into a catty culture war.
24: You thinking of Kramer too?
23: And faces a potentially business-ending boycott from sudden enemies who flipped out when the owners lifted a long-standing mask mandate for just one night a week. Greenfield's last ditch bar scrapped Saturday mask requirements on August 31st. In a bid to boost business. But the move completely backfired, sparking uproar from members of the small city's queer community. Some critics dramatically liken the decision to a mass disabling event, a eugenicist attack, and a host of other hot button items that escalated to threats of violence. The Boston Globe reported this quote, "I hope your venue gets firebombed for robbing my fellow immunocompromised people of their Saturday plans just to scrape extra revenue from the ableists." One commenter wrote on the Western Massachusetts Bar Post, a announcing the change. Quote, people like you kill disabled people in the name of your own leisure and convenience, wrote another. While a third said, just say you're being complicit in a mass disabling event and get it over with. And that was all because masks were made optional just once a week. Last Ditch, which opened in 2025, still requires masks all other days, even as the town has not reported a COVID case in months.
3: Wow. We're still talking about a bar, right?
23: Yes, we're talking about a bar. Sales has already been slumping at the bar due to the bar's business model. This is just great. I mean, liberalism. The bar's business model that includes rules like nobody will be barred from entry due to a lack of funds.
3: Wait, hold on.
23: And it's a bar. Yes, it's a bar.
3: You just caught the ear of a bunch of radio people.
23: Right.
3: Are you saying we can drink for free?
23: And poor and unhoused people are welcomed in the space.
3: Okay.
23: You're serving alcohol. You're a bar, from what I get here.
3: It's a bar. Yeah.
23: The mask mandate was another rule, as the bar Last Ditch vowed that ableism infringements on disabled patrons enjoying the venue was strictly barred. That meant the face coverings were required to protect anyone who was immune compromised. It remains unclear how anyone was expected to drink while masked.
3: Don't they make bar masks? Don't they have just a hole for the straw?
23: I have no idea.
3: Just a small hole for the straw.
23: I have no idea.
3: You poke through it like a Capri Sun.
23: I can still remember.
3: I think that's how it works.
23: I still remember in COVID when I was finally flying again. So this would be 21. And you know, we had to wear the mask everywhere, and on the airplane, you still had to wear the mask.
3: Many people were wearing them in their own cars.
23: I know that was a great one.
3: When they were the only people in their own cars.
23: But I can feel, even though my lungs are extremely healthy, they're sensitive, mm-hmm. On pollution days, I feel it.
3: You mean sensitive to unkind words or sensitive to the environment?
23: My lungs to the environment, and especially now it's ragweed pollen and whatever pollen's in the air now. And I think yesterday was a pollution day.
3: Was it?
23: And I felt it. Mm-hmm. I felt it yesterday. Yeah. And so wearing a mask
3: mm-hmm.
23: made it tough for me to breathe. So I remember it was on Amazon. It was like, here's one with a vent filter in it.
3: Mm-hmm.
23: You would have thought I was hijacking an American Airlines plane when I got on it. Sir, sir, sir, you cannot wear that mask. You cannot wear. What do you mean? It's a mask. You cannot have that filter vent on it. But it makes it easier for me to breathe. Doesn't matter. And they made me take it off and they gave me one of their paper masks.
3: Yeah, ones that are made of tissue
23: that I guarantee
3: that's about right. How thick they are. These right. are much better.
23: That I guarantee had to be a worse mask than what I was wearing. I mean, they're all bogus to begin with, as we found out later on.
3: What's funny is walking around and then seeing used masks on the ground. Just somebody just got tired of wearing that mask and just pulled it off.
23: But this article keeps. I mean, this shows everything that is just out of this world, bat soup crazy of liberalism.
3: I want John Taffer to go check this bar out. Bar rescue. Let's see how this works out.
23: Remains unclear how anyone was expected to drink while masked. The three bar owners, one a drag performer using its pronouns. Another now in clown school.
3: Oh, wow. At least they're looking to improve their life.
23: Began to slip behind in their bills.
3: How am I going to pay for clown school? You could become a stripper.
23: They fell behind on their bills and could not pay themselves or even their staff.
3: Oh, no, this has bar rescue all over it.
23: So the trio decided to lift the mask mandate on Saturdays to try to boost revenue and keep the lights on, the Globe reported. It is with love that we inform our immune-compromised disabled divas we will be opening Saturday. This is a quote from the owners. It is with love that we informed our immune-compromised disabled divas we will be opening Saturday nights as mask optional. Last Ditch merrily wrote. Merrily wrote in their August Instagram post that blew its world apart. Management first tried to apologize for its supposedly flippant post, writing, "We are sorry for our passive and dismissive tone of our change to the norms and schedule impacting the most intersectional of us." But that only fanned the flames because Last Ditch's post failed to include written alt text describing the written message for visually impaired people.
3: Oh, okay.
23: This is not an accessible post, someone commented. It indicates a lack of care or interest in the disability intersectionality. Desperate, Last Ditch tried to address the controversy in its monthly community meeting on September 11th. By the way, is alcohol served at a monthly community meeting? But the event was immediately hijacked by outraged masses who joined by Zoom and began filling the chat with hysterical comments, each read aloud for the in-person group to hear. Wow. So, let's put it this way. It's all gone to hell.
3: Yeah.
23: Oh, wow. When it came to hear from Last Ditch's last remaining owner, the other two quit months ago, she broke down in tears saying she's just been trying to help her friends with their business before ending up in charge. It was not my passion project, said Jackie Madeline, cried through her mask, explaining she'd been left responsible for a $50,000 business loan taken out with her friends and that she'd been living in a car for 6 months to stay ahead of her bar payments. She claimed she'd been working four jobs to keep up with the payments. I never really wanted this. I don't think I'm doing a very good job. Her critics were not impressed. You chose your time to spill tears and sent her your feelings, one person responded. This is incredibly racist and deflecting behavior.
3: Well,
23: it's like they can't make their, she's living in her car. The other two owners quit. They can't make any money. They're going bankrupt.
3: She's working four jobs. So she knows what being productive means. But yet she believes because, you know, she cares that people should just patronize the business because they care. It doesn't work that way at all.
23: And this may be the best ending to a story ever.
3: All right.
23: She's falling behind in her rent. The bar's landlord's demanding $3,900 by the end of September. And the fateful mask optional Saturday nights have not helped. With the bar room all but empty each weekend, despite drink deals and DJs that used to attract dozens of customers.
3: Dozens?
23: The only person left around midnight on a recent Saturday suggested, this is maybe the sentence of the year, suggested trying a Lady Gaga themed party might bring some people in. The bartender responded, "Sorry, Gaga is canceled. Gaga is Zionist," end of quote.
3: Oh, yeah. Forgot about that one. Oh, no. This right here, this story encompasses everything going on with the radical left right here.
23: Everything. Absolutely everything.
3: They believe because of what they believe, they should just be patronized and be given things, and it should just happen because that's how they feel. And someone who was a superstar a real superstar at one time
23: yep.
3: is now a Zionist and cannot, we will not have a Lady Gaga theme. How did that person who suggested the party not know that? You're not up on the playbook?
23: Well, and the other beautiful thing, I mean, we've always said that in liberalism, because you're always looking for more victims, you have to find more oppressors. And eventually the victims become the oppressors, or the heroes become the oppressors. Lady Gaga was viewed as a hero.
3: Right.
23: Now she's a Zionist and unacceptable.
3: Right.
23: But the other thing is, you had these bar owners come in and sit there and say, this is the market and we're going to try to do here. And they were heroes for doing what they're doing. Now they're viewed as racist scumbags of the earth who should all go bankrupt, lose their business, be homeless because they have a mask optional day on Saturday. This is how insane the left is. And if they continue to have victories politically, this is the kind of stuff that you're going to continue to see. Everything will be reversed. They're not backing off. I think I forgot who had it, some conservative magazine. Woke isn't going away. It's something that we've been saying all along. It's not going away.
3: Yeah.
23: The insanity is not going away.
3: No, it's getting worse.
23: And if they get in power, they're going to double down on it.
3: Yep.
23: And, you know, you look in the state of Texas, Tallarico still leads mm-hmm. in the polls.
3: Mm-hmm.
23: And everybody knows that he's trying to pretend that he's a moderate and a God-fearing person, and he's full of crap, and everybody knows it.
3: Yep.
23: And they're still like, oh, sorry.
3: Yep. And this is where, this is, again, something we've been warning about for years. The left isn't done. They're nowhere near done. What they think is people are stupid. They just need to keep doing more of what they're doing. And that's exactly what happened. They need to turn it up, ramp it up to the nth. And here we are. Lady Gaga's canceled because she's a Zionist.
23: Yeah.
3: She and Ed Sheeran can go on tour together in front of nobody.
23: I saw somebody saying that there was a debate, why aren't they going after Pink? Because she's next.
3: Yeah. Oh, no, everybody is next. At some point, you become the oppressor. We've been saying this for years. And if you're on the left, it's only a matter of time. It's only a matter of time.
23: And this is where they want to get into, you know, they won't debate. They won't debate the people on the right who actually do it for a living,
3: mm-hmm.
23: you know, who are in the arena of ideas. They won't talk. They won't talk to the media. They just, you know, they'll throw out quotes and that's it. Who they are attacking, they're going after entertainment. The left wishes to enact their insane ideology in every part of our society.
3: Yeah.
23: They don't want to argue with it, as we know. I'm really referring to the perfect example, which was Josh Hawley talking to the Berkeley professor about the radical transgender movement. And she said, well, just questioning it is transphobic.
3: Mm-hmm.
23: Yep. Hey, by the way, nothing really to that story about the study that was done.
3: Mm.
23: The study that was done finding out that, you know, that transgenders have a higher rate of suicide.
3: Right.
23: But there is no difference between whether, you know, you get body mutilation or irreversible hormones or
3: right.
23: do not.
3: Right.
23: That does not increase
3: suicide
23: either way.
3: There's a massive mental health crisis. And the left refuses to deal with it.
23: When did we bring that up? Last Friday or Monday? I can't remember. But I've seen no response to that.
3: Nope.
23: It's like, okay, we're just going to ignore that
3: one. We'll do nothing about it.
23: We are Red Eye Radio.
3: Brought to you by Hotshot Secret.
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0: We are Red Eye Radio. He's Eric Cronin. I'm Gary McNamara. The president and Iran still more fallout on the Paramount Warner deal. The whole thing where, I mean, it's like across the financial world, it was like across the financial world, it was like, where's the antitrust stuff? There's nothing here.
1: Right.
0: And it just shows you that attorney generals think about this. You had 22 states come and say there's a huge antitrust problem there. They were lying.
1: Yeah, they knew it wasn't.
0: They never were focused on it. And that's the important part.
1: Yep.
0: They will attempt to destroy mergers because of symbolism, because that's all it was.
1: Mm-hmm.
0: And we'll get to another angle on that coming up here in just a little bit. But I just getting back to that story of the lesbian bar in Massachusetts. Mm. I just think it's such a wonderful story because as I'm reading it, I'm like, this stupid story encapsulates where the mainstream of the Democratic Party is today.
1: Yeah.
0: Maybe except really for wearing masks all the time.
1: Right.
0: But everything else thrown into it.
1: Yeah.
0: All the explanations. I'm like, that's the Democratic Party.
1: Mm-hmm.
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3: Cool, blustery weather ahead here in Chicagoland. 4 to 7 foot waves possible at the Chicago Lakeshore again on Wednesday. One more day of that before things settle down a little. Chance for a few isolated showers. Blustery cool overnight. Lows in the upper 50s. East-northeast winds gusting to 20 miles an hour. Mid-60s for the high Wednesday. A few scattered showers. A gusty east-northeast wind. Sunshine Thursday. Less windy, but still a northeast lake breeze. High 67. From the Weather Channel, I'm meteorologist Mark Thibodeau, WLS AM 890, with another update in 30 minutes.
4: Fox News, I'm Sue Guzman. Heavy winds whipping up North Carolina's coast as the first nor'easter of the fall is looming. Fox Weather's Robert Ray.
5: Heavy surf already coming in. We could see waves up to 18 feet in the coming days as this nor'easter is developing with wind gusts up to 60 miles per hour. And what that could possibly do is knock out power to many communities up and down the I-95 corridor.
4: President Trump touting his administration's achievement in a speech before the U.N. General Assembly Tuesday. UN Ambassador Mike Wall says a lot of work remains to be done.
6: There is still Ukraine. There is still the problem of Iran. There is still Cuba. But the president is determined and will solve these problems on his watch, not just punt them to the next president.
4: President Trump saying Iran must make a deal with the U.S. or face annihilation. 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
11: 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Jennifer Goss, managing attorney 114 East, Sir Chicago. 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
0: We are Red Eye Radio. He is Eric Cronin, and I'm Gary McNamara. The illegal immigrant who was shot in Austin. More details coming out on it. And it seems as if what the lawyer has said and those protesting is not true. 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
0: Many times we've talked about how the left will just, when something happens and the facts aren't out there, will just make them up and scream as if, you know, for days until the truth finally comes out. You know, one of the things I saw yesterday, actually, this is what led me to this Bill Malusian from Fox News. His post was, and I just happened a little while ago be going through X, and it was a post he had from 12 hours ago saying his sources are telling him there is no video of the stop. And the lawyer was claiming that, you know, they dragged him out of the car and all of a sudden the video appeared. The video, appeared yesterday and he was not dragged out of his car. And so Bill Malusian, after that, put out the DHS releasing the bullet point by point of what they say are the false claims coming from the lawyer and those protesting. And it's not one or two. It's a ton. Are you ready?
26: All right.
0: They say the claims that he was legal and had a valid work permit are false. You remember hearing that, right?
26: Yeah.
0: Claim, ICE refused to remove the bullet from the illegal immigrant's body. This is false. ICE does not and would not advise nor be the authority on a medical procedure for an illegal immigrant at a hospital. Claim, the illegal immigrant had a valid work permit. False. The illegal immigrant's work permit expired in 2025. Furthermore, a work permit does not grant legal status. claim the illegal immigrant was ordered removed in absentia. Yes, this is why illegal immigrants must show up for their removal proceedings. Legal obligations do not end because someone has changed their address. The claim the illegal immigrant is here legally. This is false. This person is in the U.S. illegally. He entered illegally under the Biden administration. The illegal immigrant had no valid work permit, had no protective status, and had a final order of removal from the Department of Justice immigration judge. Claim the illegal immigrant has received no pain medication. This is false. The illegal immigrant is receiving medical care around the clock, including pain medication. The claim the illegal immigrant has been forced to sleep on the floor. Fact, this is false. The illegal immigrant was released from the hospital and arrived at the detention facility just a few hours later, where he slept on a bed. Illegal immigrants in ICE custody receive a higher standard of living than most prisons that hold U.S. citizens. Claim, the illegal immigrant was indiscriminately targeted by ICE. This is false. The illegal immigrant was the subject of a targeted vehicle stop. What makes someone a target of immigration enforcement is whether or not they are here illegally in the United States. And the statement from the Department of Homeland Security, sanctuary politicians and the mainstream media have wasted no time in spreading lies about an ICE officer-involved shooting of an illegal immigrant in Austin, Texas. Contrary to their claims, this person is an illegal alien who has no legal status to be here and has been given some of the best medical care he's probably received in his life. No amount of smears and false narratives will slow down ICE from doing its job by removing dangerous illegal immigrants from our communities and making Americans safe again. Sanctuary politicians may continue to shamelessly protect illegal aliens, but the Trump administration will remain focused on protecting the American people. But think about that. When you go through it, you're talking about 1, 2, 3, 4, 5, 6, 7, 8 different lies.
26: Yeah. Right.
0: Of things that didn't happen, that the lawyer was out there doing it from the initial point that this was an American citizen. Remember that?
26: Yeah.
0: That first one that came out all across the board. It's what the left does, because their hope is that you'll just hear the press and the mainstream media covering what they're saying at the beginning, driving all the rage and emotion through falsehoods. And when the truth comes out a couple of days later, well, the same mainstream media doesn't cover that.
26: No, they don't. That's, you know, they want it to be the hot story of the weekend, the hot story of the moment, the hot story of the day, and fill it full of lies. And they carry the water of those lies without double checking as to what goes on. And there is no real, and that to me is not even investigative journalism, right? When you're just trying to find the facts, okay, if one side of the lawyer is claiming all these things, wouldn't you want to back that up and find out, hey, did that actually happen? But we've seen this before. We saw the Border Patrol story agents whipping people.
0: Yeah. Never happened.
26: Never happened. Never happened.
0: Yep.
26: Well, Charlottesville, the media would carry the water.
0: Still today.
26: Still today, people believe it.
0: That lie is still out there.
26: Yeah. It's the one, if you look at Michael Rappaport, who used to be a hardcore liberal, it's the one story when he did the research on it, finally. It took him a while, but he got around to it. I think he said it was spring of 24. Got around to doing the research, and I guess he saw somebody's claim that that's not the entire, wasn't the entire statement by Trump. So he went and looked up the entire statement. And then he was curious about everything else the Democrats lied about. But in today's world, man, all you have to do is say the word ICE. And it's over. You're not going to get anything, any kind of fair treatment by the media, because they're not journalists, they're activists. They don't care about the truth. They don't care about finding the truth. And when the truth finally comes out, they have no interest in telling you the truth.
0: What I find really interesting, and we said this the other day, that when it comes to the polling on not just illegal immigrant criminals, but when it came to the polling on, you know, for example, if you fit, you know, what DHS says, you know, this guy is, he got the final order for removal. He's still here. Should he be removed? The vast majority of the public said yes, including Hispanics.
1: Yeah. Yeah.
0: Now it seems they've turned on that.
1: Yeah.
0: And I don't blame Trump for that, because Trump was following what the public was saying the public wanted to be done.
1: Right.
0: Now, the public didn't like to see how the sausage was made. And you had members of the administration that wanted to publicize basically riots in the street because they believed it would help them. And it did not.
1: It did not. No, I mean, it was, you know, the Tom Homan approach was always going to be the best approach. And that is just go in to get the job done. You do it in a way where there's not this massive show of force. You don't need the show of force, because the show of force is going to inevitably draw out the protesters. And a few of those protesters might decide to get violent. We've seen that before. We know the history of the left when they protest.
0: Right.
1: The recent history.
0: Right. It doesn't justify the demonization of ICE.
1: Right.
0: As we've said, just like any, you know, police officer out there, any law enforcement, if you break the law and you're in law enforcement, you should get the book thrown at you.
1: Right.
0: But to compare ICE to terrorists or the Gestapo in the two incidences in Minneapolis, which is a lie to do that. It's a complete lie, again, to do that, because, again, as we all know, those were people who struggled and threatened law enforcement at that point.
1: Right.
0: One with the vehicle, and they found a gun on the other person.
1: Right.
0: And when those things happen, you know, that's not the Gestapo.
1: Right.
0: And the other thing that I find fascinating is the left is screaming at the Trump administration, saying you should only be kicking out illegal immigrants who have committed violent crimes, while at the same time, the testimony in Congress over the last 6 months have been angel mothers and fathers talking about how their American citizen children or wives or spouses or family members have been murdered by illegal immigrants protected by the sanctuary policies of the Democratic Party, and not one Democrat will speak up on it.
1: In fact, they've had basically this attitude, and actually one of them have said it, hey, we've heard this before. Why do we keep repeating the same stories?
0: Yeah.
1: So they want nothing of that. They really don't want.
0: It was Jayapal, right?
1: Jayapal, I believe.
0: Did that, yeah.
1: Yeah, so it's not, you know, this entire thing is not about, it's right out of the DSA playbook. You start by making the enforcement the bad guy. That the enforcement isn't working, the enforcement is what's wrong. The enforcement is the bad guy. You get that in people's minds. And then it becomes part of it seeps into pop culture. I've seen a couple of stand-up comedians actually bring it up, and not in a way where they were like angrily protesting, but the fact that they mentioned it, it tells me they're playing into the sensibility of the audience, because the way they said it, basically you're positioning these ICE agents as the bad guy. And the audience is laughing at that. That tells me that they believe on the left it's working, because if they can create that, that they can demonize them fully, the agents, then you do away with law enforcement. When you do away with law enforcement, we have a lawless society.
0: Yeah. And that's where you get defund the police,
1: yep.
0: Defund ICE,
1: yes.
0: Defund the military.
1: Right. Get rid of the Senate.
0: Anything that's, well, you think about it. Yeah, we wish to protect the separation of powers. We want the three branches of government. But everything that they wish to do, because if you don't protect the three branches of government, the Bill of Rights is meaningless
1: at
0: that point.
1: You have nothing.
0: And so all across the board, the Democrats are basically stating the fact the people that are taking over our party want to do everything to make sure that an American citizen is not safe.
26: Right.
0: And they've got half the voting public right now that agrees with
26: it. Oh, yeah. Well, yeah.
0: You know, this is, you know, this is like the Massachusetts lesbian bar. Mm. Nothing makes sense.

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0: Kelly. He's Eric Cronin. I'm Gary McNamara. Okay, I had a chuckle.
1: What? What?
0: A Babylon Bee headline. Man comforted by the knowledge that AI will destroy humanity before AOC can become president. Just...
1: Well, okay. All right. Well, okay. Yeah, but if we're going to do that, if we know it's going to happen, if we learn, if the CEO of NVIDIA comes back and says, okay, I changed my mind, it is going to happen, then what I think we should do is take all the money you can, print all the money you can, make everybody a trillionaire for the last few years on this planet before the robots take over.
0: Right, because economics will just say we're not going to exist.
1: We're not
0: for those yeah, for the few years before.
1: The economy is going to, if they know that the robots are going to take over, and you know they are, then the economy is going to crash anyway. Of course, the money won't be worth anything, but I'll feel better. I'll have stacks of money.
0: We gave you the money, but it's not worth anything. But we gave you the money.
1: Well, you and I go back
0: to the imagery.
1: The people fighting for going back on the gold standard. We said, no. The water standard.
0: Yes.
1: That's going to be the most precious commodity. It's clean water. So, you know.
0: And people say, well, if all goes to hell, I have gold. It's like, yeah. No, you want water.
1: Yeah. Aqua coins or whatever we want to call them, right?
0: Clean water and moist toilet or towelettes.
1: That's right.
0: From what's the movie?
1: Book of Eli.
0: Book of Eli, yes, exactly. Yes. and batteries.
1: And of course, and someone who can remember the Bible word for word.
0: Ah, yes, yes.
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9: Cool lake breezes, 4 to 7 foot waves off the Chicago lake shore in the next 24 hours. Then things settle down a bit for the end of the week. Remains rather cool, though. Chance for a few isolated showers overnight, low 58. East-northeast winds gusting to 20 miles an hour. East-northeast winds gusty on Wednesday. A few scattered showers, a high of 65. Thursday, mainly sunny, a lighter east wind, a high of 67. From the Weather Channel, I'm meteorologist Mark Thibodeau, WLS AM 890, with another update in 30 minutes.
10: The door open. I'm Sue Guzman, Fox News. President Trump addressing the UN General Assembly Tuesday, saying he has a big decision to make about Iran in the days ahead.
11: Arguing the United States offered Iran multiple opportunities to abandon its nuclear program.
12: Yet even after we agreed to a ceasefire for nuclear discussions, Iran promptly violated it with brazen acts of terrorism against civilian ships from other countries.
11: The president faces significant criticism abroad and in the U.S. for that decision. President Trump also told the U.N. General Assembly that he has a big decision to make: strike a deal with Iran to rebuild it or annihilate it. He also revealed U.S. officials, including envoys Steve Witkoff and Jared Kushner, met with the Iranian delegation for 3 hours. He says the talks were very productive.
10: Fox's Rich Edson. New Fox News power ranking shows Democrats leading Republicans in 5 key House races with the midterms quickly approaching. More from Fox's Christina Coleman.
13: They're gaining momentum. 17 House races shifted to the Democrats as they campaign on the issue of affordability. Meantime, President Trump is reminding voters of the progress that Republicans have made as they work to carry out his agenda. Trump stopped the humanitarian crisis that took place at the border under the Biden administration. Illegal crossings now at historic lows. He also touted economic gains. And in the Senate, control of the chamber is now up for grabs. The state of Kansas now joins New Hampshire and North Carolina to round out the list of 9 battleground states. And both parties are projected to have 47 seats, with 6 seats rated as toss-ups.
10: The fight over Missouri's congressional map back in the U.S. Supreme Court for 3rd time Tuesday. This is after an appeals court ordered the revival of new districts backed by President Trump that could help Republicans gain a House seat in the midterms. 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
10: A powerful nor'easter threatening millions along the East Coast with days of wind, flooding, and pounding surf.
25: Heavy surf already coming in. We could see waves up to 18 feet in the coming days as this nor'easter is developing with wind gusts up to 60 miles per hour. And what that could possibly do is knock out power to many communities up and down the I-95 corridor. Over 80 million people are going to be affected in 13 different states. And here in the OBX, a fragile piece of land that gets hit by hurricanes and nor'easters, they are very concerned. Just to the south of us in Hatteras, where over 20 homes have fallen to the sea because of erosion over the years.
10: Fox Weather's Robert Ray on the Outer Banks. Meanwhile, Hurricane Polo has intensified into a powerful Category 5 storm off of Mexico's Pacific coast. This is less than 24 hours after developing. It's packing maximum sustained winds of 165 miles per hour. The moisture from Polo fueling a dangerous New Mexico flood threat through midweek, where a flash flood emergency has been issued and evacuations are underway in Mora County. Former Vice President Kamala Harris campaigning on behalf of Michigan's Democratic Senate candidate Abdul El-Sayed. Fox's Mike Tobin.
26: Harris back in campaign mode, arriving at a black-led Detroit midwife center for a roundtable discussion about black maternal health. The sub-agenda was politics and generating support for Michigan's Democratic Senate nominee Abdul El-Sayed, who did poorly with black voters in his surprise primary victory.
27: Because on this subject, I know he will be a champion.
0: And I have a right to say that.
26: His Republican opponent, Mike Rogers, released a statement reading, "Desperate times call for desperate measures. And Abdul is so desperate that he's parachuting Kamala Harris into Michigan to save his flailing campaign."
10: Fox's Mike Tobin reporting from Detroit. I'm Sue Guzman. This is Fox News.
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3: Now, it's Red Eye Radio. Gary McNamara and Eric Hurley talk about everything from politics to social issues and news of the day. 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
20: All across America, we are Red Eye Radio. 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
21: Hi.
20: So you know what I'm watching on YouTube now?
21: What? What are you watching?
20: Now, as we know, I you know, I don't pay, and I don't think you do either. Right? You don't pay for the...
21: I pay to not have commercials.
20: Right. I pay not to have commercials on YouTube, and it's the greatest money ever.
21: Right.
20: And I've been watching a lot because any other streaming channel right now, all you see, I mean, 95% of the commercials on any streaming outlet, I swear, on the ones on the streaming outlets I'm watching, are either are all the Senate ads in Texas.
21: Yeah, yeah,
20: are either Paxton or Tallarico. Mm-hmm. Paxton's running more.
21: Yeah,
20: and he, I will say this on his commercials, they are. It's using the issues where they believe Tallarico was wrong and the issues where he's right.
21: Hmm.
20: But they're all based on issues.
21: Yeah.
20: Tallarico was all, you know. The one I've seen the most is one where he's a server. I mean, basically, I'm here to serve you, and he's basically a server in a restaurant.
21: Yeah, okay, yeah.
20: You know,
21: yeah,
20: giving people their food. I'm here to serve you, and my Christianity tells me this. I'm here to serve, and I'm here. I'm like, what a line of horse manure.
21: Yeah, yeah.
20: And, you know, whether you like Paxton or not, or whether you're Republican, you're like, oh, could you pick somebody better, whatever, the ads he's running are all issue-based, and they're all issue-based on things where independents would say, uh-huh, yep.
21: Yeah.
20: The only problem is, but then again, Paxton doesn't have to take any responsibility for the economy.
21: No.
20: So he's hitting, you know, all the different issues out there, and you know that, you know, and also I see the Greg Abbott ones and the Hinojosa ads too, where they're saying, you know, she wants to raise taxes here, she wants to do this, she wants to do that, wants to, you know, wants a sales tax in Texas,
21: right,
20: things like that. They're all the issues.
21: A sales tax or an income tax?
20: Income tax.
21: Yeah, okay.
20: Yeah. Income tax. Yeah. Did I say sales?
21: Yeah.
20: Income. Income tax. All the issues that apparently independents don't care about anymore.
21: Right. Yeah.
20: Yeah. Now, I'm saying that sarcastically because I still think they do. We'll see what happens in the election. But so I just because, and they keep breaking, and you'll have Tallarico ad, Paxton ad, Tallarico ad. They don't sit there and you know, like we used to do on radio, we did local radio. Mm-hmm. You'd never run them back to back,
21: right.
20: You know? But they'll run Tallarico Paxton, Tallarico Paxton, or Paxton Tallarico, like that. They'll run four of them together on the streaming channel. They don't care.
21: I think I saw a couple of those when I was at my dad's last week, because he does not pay to, he has YouTube, and he'll just, he'll put on his, you know, basically the, just kind of the, let the algorithm, you know, he's got a couple of channels he follows, so they basically play, replay things from that channel. And he doesn't pay to have ads removed. And I saw, I don't know, probably a half dozen breaks, total breaks, ad breaks. And I saw Tallarico. I think I saw Paxton. I wasn't really paying attention, I got to be honest with you. But I did remember seeing something about Tallarico. And I think it was a Tallarico ad, not a Paxton ad. But, yeah, those are the, you know, the thing is that my question is, on the ads, how much gets through today as opposed to back in the day when it was, you weren't there selectively, right? The one thing about YouTube is it pauses until the ad is done. And sometimes it will have a skip option after whatever it is, 10, 15 seconds, and you can move on with the video. But I'm wondering how much of it is actually moving through, or it could be just the opposite. People are wanting to see the ads to learn more. I have my doubts about that, but I wonder how much of that is getting through, because if you think about how things are viewed, right? We don't sit in front of a, most people don't sit in front of a TV, network television, the way they used to. Some demographics still do, but if you're sitting there and you're waiting for something, you know, and then, or you're, you know, basically watching a video and you're watching it for that content and an ad comes on, you know, are you paying attention to the ad? How much of that info actually gets through? I really do wonder.
20: So I've just been watching a lot of YouTube.
21: Mm-hmm.
20: And by the way, you know, it's come up on YouTube.
21: Hmm.
20: You know, it's just hilarious because it's like, okay, I got to move to something else. I mean, it's like the Christmas music stuff's coming up now on YouTube because I just let it roll. I don't know what's coming up next. And all of a sudden I'm like, be in the other room. I'm like, huh? Christmas music.
21: Yeah.
20: And you know, they've got the AI animation and everything else. So, you know, I you know, moved on from that. It's too early.
21: Well, you know, what's interesting is my daughter, my youngest daughter turns 30 today. She's special needs, high functioning, and loves something called diamond art, where you basically can make, in this case, I got her some things. Hopefully she's not listening. I don't think she is. But that she can make for people for Christmas. So it's like Christmas ornaments and things she can make out of this diamond art. And I thought to myself, I was actually thinking ahead for once. And I saw in a store, when was this? It was over the weekend. It wasn't here in town, somewhere else. It was in the town where my parents live. A Christmas tree display already up.
20: Well, Home Depot, by October 1st, they have everything set up.
21: Yeah.
20: Where I live, by, you know, all the Christmas stuff by October 1st.
21: Right,
20: you know,
21: right.
20: They really don't bother with Halloween.
21: Yeah.
20: But when so there I am on YouTube, and it's like, oh, this is interesting. And it was a guy who drives a bus for some band on a tour. Mm-hmm. That's what he does.
21: Mm-hmm.
20: And it's interesting because he drives, he didn't mention who the band was, but he drives for the same band, and he gets, like, when they're not playing, they still pay him.
21: Yeah. Yeah, most of them were on a retainer for text drivers and bus drivers, truck drivers
20: and
21: sometimes.
20: So you went through what he does every single day.
21: Yeah.
20: And then what's happened, there's been just a succession of videos from truck drivers, you know, going to the shippers, going to the receivers, sitting in the back. And, you know, and I was thinking, because there was this one guy, a young guy, and he just said, I love driving. Now, I find, you know, I used to love driving. I love driving to work every day. I mean, I love driving to work because in my mind I can prepare. I've really enjoyed, you know, because you used to be the one that was 28 miles away or mm-hmm. like whatever. And I was mm-hmm. like 2 miles away, mm-hmm. and then it reversed. Mm-hmm. I really like that time just driving, because in my head I can organize a lot of the stuff that that we want to do on the show. Mm-hmm. And so, but I could never be a truck driver. I just couldn't do it. I'm not somebody who could drive long distance. And I'm finding myself watching the videos of them driving, long distance. But it's fascinating. But I saw this one guy and I'm like, you're a great advertisement for new truck drivers, because mm-hmm. he's sitting there and he's, watching. He's backing, went to the shipper or receiver. He's getting loaded.
2: Yeah.
20: All right.
2: Yeah.
20: So he backs and he's waiting.
2: Right.
20: And he said, well, they'll probably come. He says, they don't have the red or the green lights there that will tell me when I can take off again. So they'll probably knock on the door. And he said, I love this because I love driving. And then I love sitting back here and I'm playing my video games. And if not that, I can watch Netflix on my, not laptop, whatever it is.
2: Tablet.
20: Yeah. Mm-hmm. On my tablet. He goes, this is just great. It's like, I'm just having fun all day. And I'm like, what a great ad. Because mm-hmm. it wasn't a trucking company trying to sell it. It was this right. guy just doing yeah. a video going, yeah. I love this. This is just great. This is everything I want. It's like I'm not even working because yeah. I love driving.
2: Right.
20: Like, yeah, it's really cool.
21: That's what we need out there, delivering our freight for sure.
20: Yeah. So I have watched like 3 or 4 of it from this one guy and then 3 or 4 from another guy. And it's just, it's fascinating just watching them go through their day. You know what I found out? And I mentioned this to somebody the other day. I love watching videos on YouTube. I remember during COVID when the whole van life thing really just blew up. Mm-hmm. I'd never do van life ever. Mm-hmm. It's just not. I love people who did it, even if they failed but decided not to do it anymore. Mm-hmm. I love watching videos of people doing things that I have no interest in doing, yet they are completely and totally passionate about it. Because all of our interests vary to some degree, but I find it fascinating. I'm like, how do they do that? I'm like, oh my God, they actually enjoy doing that every day. That's pretty awesome. Mm-hmm. I just get mm-hmm. the biggest kick out of watching people do things that I would never think of doing ever, wouldn't want to do, and they're having a blast doing it.
21: I watch a lot of mountaineering videos and Everest videos and seen, I don't know, countless documentaries, probably everyone out there, and read books about it and the whole thing. I have no interest in climbing Everest ever. I'd love to go to the region and be able to see majestic mountains in the background, but I have no interest in climbing. And I do the same thing. It was interesting. You mentioned a truck driver, or a bus driver. That hauls for or that works for musicians, and I met a truck driver who hauls for Journey, and it's an interesting thing that you have to. My neighbor's been a guitar tech for, I think he's with Keith Urban right now. I'm not sure, but he's out on the road. But he was with Metallica for years on a retainer, and got paid whether they were on the road or not. Same kind of situation. It's not always the case, but with these truck drivers, you've got to get that equipment there. That's their equipment. That's that's their mm-hmm. stuff. There was a breakdown, and they got there, like an hour and a half late, which sets everything off, and they've got to make up that time. But it was an interesting story, and I'm always interested in things that are doing. There's another driver, Mike Jones, over the years, who's delivered for massive names, the Stones, I don't know how many different massive artists over the years. That's the pressure I wouldn't want. Delivering freight in a big rig is pressure enough, but then all of a sudden, if you're working for an artist that, if you don't get there, the show doesn't happen, nothing happens, then that to me would be pressure.
20: The fascinating thing is the one guy, I wish I had his name. The one guy who was driving the bus for the unnamed band, maybe he named it, but I never heard it when I was watching it. Yeah. And I couldn't find it in the description anywhere. He said he's never been late.
21: Yeah. Yeah.
20: I've been doing this for decades. He goes, I've never been late.
21: Yeah.
20: It's like, wow.
21: Yeah. Yeah, because that's good. That means, first of all, he's got good equipment and never had a, you know, a breakdown or something like that. That's good.
20: Yeah. He goes, you have to prepare, though.
21: Yeah.
20: Because, you know, you're not sure. You got to pay attention to where traffic is, where you're going, especially in major cities.
21: Mm-hmm.
20: But he said he's never been late.
21: Well, that's the thing is they set the setup time ahead, hours ahead. So if you do break down and you're an hour and a half, 2 hours behind, there really is no threat of the show not happening.
20: Well, they learned that from the airlines.
21: You know, it's exactly get there ahead. And so, you know, I said, so everything happened. And a lot of it was the equipment for Neil Sean was on his truck, you know. And so he was like, you know, and you got to also be very careful if you're staying in the hotel, and they don't always, but if you're staying in the hotel with the band, you got to be careful and not invade their space. And, you know, you try and give them their space. And
20: you know what he was saying? He's saying the one band he's with was he said, you know, when you're driving, you know, it's like we're out of here by 1 a.m. He said, what you end up doing is you talk for an hour or so to the road manager who comes up front and sits with you. He goes, great relationship with him. And you plan out, you know, the next day and the day after
21: that.
20: He said, you're always planning. He's always checking because the ultimate responsibility is for the road manager to get everything on time.
21: Mm-hmm.
20: So he goes, there's a great cooperation there. And I just, I find it fascinating. You know, like I said, the truck drivers out there, the bus drivers out there. I mean, for bands, I just, it just fascinating things that people do that they love doing.
21: Yeah. Right.
20: That I would go, no, I don't think so. And like I said, with the van life, I did figure that the van that I would want would be $300,000.
21: Yeah. Yeah.
20: I'm not paying.
21: In North Texas, you could buy a small house for that.
20: Right. I'm not buying a van for $300,000.
21: Right.
20: And still having to empty a black tank.
21: Yeah.
20: Because they haven't perfected the incinerating toilets yet.
21: Yeah. No, those are worthless.
20: You know?
21: Yeah.
20: I don't know if they're worthless, but I mean, it's. You need the battery power you'd need. You got to add the propane. It's like, I don't want propane.
21: And everybody makes a big deal about the black tank. It's just, it's not a big deal at all. It's just not.
20: Yeah.
21: You know?
20: Maybe it was watching that whole thing about sewage treatment last week.
21: Yeah, well, some people would rather not, you know? For me, not a big deal. Always wear gloves.
20: But it's not just the black tank, it's paying $300,000 and they haven't figured it out.
21: Oh, yeah, yeah. No, I'm not doing that.
20: You know, that's the thing.
21: Yeah.
20: If I'm paying $300,000 for, which I would never do, by the way, but I don't care if I was a billionaire, I wouldn't pay $300,000 for a van.
21: No. No.
20: But I'm like, you guys.
21: Next thing you know, you're living in a van down by the river.
20: It's like, no, you got to, I pay $300,000. That means I flush the toilet and never have to worry about it.
21: Right.
20: Figure it out for $300,000.
21: Yeah, yeah. Exactly.
20: We are Red Eye Radio.
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4: The stubborn high pressure ridge in the western Gulf Coast and Mid-South has brought monsoon moisture to areas of the Central Plains and Midwest this summer.
5: And initially, a lot of that moisture has been beneficial because we have been dealing with drought in parts of the Central Plains and upper Midwest as well over the late summer and early autumn.
4: Yet USDA meteorologist Brad Rippey says a rise in precipitation of between 4 to 8 inches in parts of the western corn belt over the past week
5: has led to some flash flooding and now translating into some river flooding. And some of the most significant flooding that we've been observing has been draining toward the Mississippi River. Places like eastern Iowa, some fairly significant river flooding has developed as this rain has been running off.
4: Lowland flooding and field work delays are also impacts from the wet weather.
5: Some folks that were just about getting ready to start with the corn and soybean harvest have been set back at least a few days by this wet weather.
4: I'm Rod Bain reporting for the U.S. Department of Agriculture in Washington, D.C.
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0: We are Red Eye Radio. He is Eric Carly, and I'm Gary McNamara. Welcome and good morning. Well, Republicans, especially Republicans that are running in the, you know, for the Senate, are talking about, and the president jumped on it after they did, of banning diesel exports.
1: Mm-hmm.
0: Wall Street Journal saying, guys, do you understand how it all works? Because if you did, this would be the last thing you'd be doing. Because it's not going to lower prices. It's going to raise prices.
1: Right.
0: And they explain how it's going to do it and what the Republicans actually should be doing. But it's an article talking about the fact that Republicans are panicking now. And more Republicans are coming out against the war now. And there's an article, you know, you got Ted Cruz running. You've got, it looks like DeSantis is going to run. There's a poll out there that's showing more Republicans now say they're Republicans and not necessarily a supporter of Trump. What's going on here? We'll get to it next.
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3: Blustery cool weather the next couple of days. 4 to 7 foot waves at the Chicago Lakeshore. Could be some beach hazards there as we head into Wednesday. Chance of an isolated shower into sunrise, low 58. East-northeast winds gusting up to 20 miles an hour. Weather could be a pop shower or two Wednesday. Cloudy otherwise. Highs mid-60s. Gusts up to 20 miles an hour. Sunny Thursday, less wind, but still a touch breezy, a high of 67. From the Weather Channel, I'm meteorologist Mark Thibodeau, WLS AM 890, with another update in 30 minutes.
4: Fox News, I'm Deborah Valentine. Israeli Prime Minister Benjamin Netanyahu, in a video on X, taking aim at New York City Mayor Zohran Mamdani. Mamdani has stated that the Israeli government has committed genocide in Gaza and signals support for Netanyahu's arrest after the ICC issued an arrest warrant for him.
5: Shame on you, Mr. Mamdani. Shame on you for supporting the Hamas terrorist monsters who butchered our people. Shame on you for inciting riots against New York Jews.
4: Netanyahu is scheduled to speak at the UN General Assembly on Thursday afternoon in New York. China's President Xi Jinping is headed to Washington, D.C. for a state visit hosted by President Trump. Fox's Jonathan Savage.
6: President Trump will greet President Xi at Andrews Air Force Base. Accompanying the Chinese leader will be a large business delegation.
4: Control of Taiwan and AI expected to be topics among the two leaders. 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
1: And he's Eric Carlin. I'm Gary McNamara. Welcome and good morning. Thanks so much for being here. Download our Red Eye Radio app today, and you can listen when you choose. Just so you know, between now and the election, election day, we'll probably be talking about the polls. Just one thing that we always bring up. It doesn't matter whether you believe the polls or not.
2: Right.
1: Whether the politicians believe the polls.
2: And it also, you can look at the movement in the polls as we get closer to the election and see where the movement is.
1: Yes.
2: Again, it doesn't mean accuracy. It just shows up or down. And if there's a consistent movement amongst all the pollsters for one party or the other, then you can take from that, you know, again, more information.
1: Right. But you can take, for example, because it doesn't matter who does the polling. The Republicans right now are looking horrible on the economy.
2: Yeah.
1: And the economy is prices.
2: Mm-hmm.
1: Doesn't matter what the GDP is. Doesn't matter what the, you know, the thing they were celebrating last week with the, remember, what was it? The median income had gone up and was beating inflation. Mm-hmm. But the reason was because one of the major reasons was because people were working more hours.
2: Right.
1: When you actually look at the real wages, hasn't kept up over the year, which means if you've worked the same number of hours or, you know, whatever salary, whatever, you haven't kept up with inflation.
2: Mm-hmm.
1: The ones that have are the ones that have worked more hours or new people coming in and choosing the trades.
2: Right.
1: Because it's the white collar jobs that are really getting hit, tech jobs and stuff like that, that are getting hit decreasing pay. But it's not necessarily the polls, the public polls out there. These politicians take their own personal polls. And as we said, Republicans are panicking. They believe they're going to lose. They believe they could lose as many as 8 Senate seats.
2: Wow.
1: Right now.
2: Wow.
1: And was reading here from the Wall Street Journal. Republicans are running on empty. The party's panicky rush to ban diesel exports reveal their electoral trouble. And it says the Republicans are watching polls with an increasing dismay at their midterm prospects. Alas, their response is to compound the disarray with policy mistakes that won't help the economy or their political prospects. And this one is calling for a ban on diesel fuel exports.
2: Hmm.
1: Trump said on Tuesday, as I've said, let's not send out the diesel. We make a lot of diesel. Polls show Democrats ahead in Senate races in Iowa, Ohio, Michigan, North Carolina, Maine, Alaska, and Texas, and within striking distance in Kansas and Nebraska. Republicans fear they could lose as many as 8 Senate seats. Mr. Trump won most of those states by double digits in 2024. Yet his approval rating has collapsed in the heartland, as in the rest of the country, especially among independents. So it's understandable that Republicans are trying to differentiate themselves from the president. The problem is they're compromising their core conservative principles. Michigan GOP Senate nominee Mike Rogers, a stalwart foreign policy hawk, when he served in Congress on Monday, called for an end to the war in Iran. The war with Iran needs to end and end quickly, he said. When it does, energy costs will plummet, but Michigan families can't afford to wait for that to happen. We need to do something now. Mr. Rogers also urged a ban on American diesel exports until the war ends. It was echoed by Iowa Representative Ashley Hinson, who is running to replace Joni Ernst. Iowans are being squeezed and shouldn't have to foot the bill at the pump or the checkout line for the war in Iran, she said on Monday. Iowa Senator Chuck Grassley endorsed a diesel export ban over the weekend. Senate Majority Leader John Thune said he's open to the idea. Cue President Trump, who jumped on this Amtrak as it was leaving the station yesterday. Did he consult executives in the energy industry? They would have told him the political gambit will backfire. Why specifically? Well, a diesel self-embargo is a bad idea for many of the same reasons Republicans criticized Joe Biden's pause on new liquefied natural gas exports. The U.S. is the world's largest exporter of diesel, selling about 1.5 million barrels abroad a day, mostly from the Gulf Coast. Proponents of a ban say this would increase U.S. supply and thus push prices down. That's what you would initially think, right?
2: Sure.
1: Problem is, there's not enough pipeline capacity to move the diesel in the Gulf Coast that is normally exported to the Northeast and California right now, or for that matter, to significantly boost flows to the Midwest, where it's actually needed. A ban on exports would increase global diesel prices, which would smack Americans who live in coastal areas right now who actually rely on imports of diesel.
2: Right.
1: Diesel would pile up in Gulf Coast storage, prompting refineries to reduce run rates. That would lower the production of gasoline and jet fuel, whose prices would rise. Limiting exports would also signal the U.S. is an unreliable trade partner and might prompt allies to diversify diesel supply, perhaps buying more from China. If Democrats win the White House in 2028, they'll use GOP support for a diesel export ban to justify reinstating the Biden LNG embargo. Americans are feeling the squeeze of higher fuel prices, and the pain is acute, especially for farmers who use diesel to power equipment. Diesel prices have surged amid supply disruptions from the Iran war and Russia's new ban on diesel exports. But if Republicans want to reduce diesel prices fast, they would suspend or scrap the renewable fuel standard, a.k.a. ethanol mandate. The biofuel blending requirements add between 30 and 40 cents to every gallon of diesel. Refineries have to blend increasing amounts of biofuels into products or buy regulatory credits to comply with quotas. If GOP candidates want to separate themselves from Mr. Trump on an unpopular policy, they could criticize his tariffs, which are raising costs for and have prompted foreign retaliation against U.S. farmers. A recent Emerson College poll found that 58% of Iowans opposed Mr. Trump's latest tariffs on Canada, including 30% of Republicans, but saying it's like this is all part of the panic right now. We've got to do something. And obviously they don't know how the system works with diesel and how you ship it. And if you change it immediately, it's not going to work. But if you want to do it, get rid of the renewable fuel standards. And they won't do it.
2: Well, this has been a problem over the years as these mandates have grown bigger and bigger, and the biodiesel mandates, especially when you talk about the blend there, you're talking about vegetable oils like soybean or palm oil, recycled cooking oil, animal fats, and everything else that gets into basically the diesel. And causes a lot of problems with the operation of the truck. There are concerns, you know, there that have been there for a long, long time. But here, you're talking about, again, if you want to suspend the mandate or do away with the mandate altogether, then you can, again, use, you can have a, you can temper the prices here in the States. You know, if the banning the exports, there's been a trade back and forth, especially since the onset of what they call ultra low sulfur diesel fuel. At first, the other countries, we were actually way ahead of the countries on the sulfur content level that it had to be, which is virtually zero now. And, but in other countries, they hadn't met that lower standard yet. When they finally did, the exports started to go high. They increase. As a result of that, you're getting these producers again better business. And if you don't have the flow, as you point out in this, or this article points out here in the distribution, this is one thing that we saw. In fact, it started out in that article. You talked about the flow from the South, primarily Texas, to the Northeast. There was a problem in that line that created a shortage or spotty shortages in diesel fuel at the retail level. This goes back maybe a couple of years. And if you don't have those lines, you know, up to par, if you don't have the capacity to move that diesel, and you just have this glut that's sitting there. I don't know what happens. If you can't get that, the distribution is everything. Because if you're talking about lowering diesel prices, that's one thing, but it's got to get to the retail level and be used for it to be effective. Otherwise, you've got to solve, ultimately come back and solve the glut problem that you would have, as they point out in this article. And I don't know what, you know, I've been a proponent of getting rid of the mandates on biofuels. Early on, the OEMs actually came out and said, we do not support the biofuels, because they make their engines basically to run on diesel fuel. And so now you're in a territory where you've increased the biofuel mandates, so the mix is greater. The sulfur is gone, which creates a lubricity problem with the engines and everything else that goes into it. It becomes more costly ultimately to run that same Class 8 engine. And, of course, with the price of diesel going through the roof where it is, remember, they pass that on to consumers through a diesel fuel surcharge. And the problem is, though, if these operations, it's so volatile right now. If these operations, these trucking operations, can't anticipate a massive jump in the diesel, if you've booked contracts out loads, you know, at a certain rate on that fuel surcharge, the money you're going to get paid back for using that fuel, and then diesel goes up, then you're in trouble. That happened to a lot of smaller operations. The larger operations have more of a buffer and a way to get around that, and they survive that a lot easier, as is the case for any small operation versus a large operation. But right now, you've got a situation that if you don't fix this, again, it's a compounding effect on the economy, because ultimately the consumer pays for a lot of that diesel usage because of the trucking industry using so much of it to move goods. We pay that ultimately in the end. And that has another impact on pricing. So you have tariffs, you have, I don't know what happens with the whole idea of dumping beef and dumping fuel or oil rather on the U.S. you know, from other countries, because I think, by the way, I think that's, it's just becoming a moot point, because you're not getting to the solution itself. You're not getting to the core, the reason that we're here on pricing on those issues. And that's why I think you're seeing more and more Republicans back away, saying, yeah, we got to do something about this.
1: Well, it's too late now for the midterms.
2: The midterms are done. It's over. Those decisions, for the most part, have already been made. And we'll see what happens.
1: And that's why it's viewed as panic from.
2: Right. Right.
1: You're looking and go, okay, they're, as we said probably a month ago, okay, here come the Republicans panicking over prices.
2: Right.
1: We warned them from day one, and they didn't say anything until, really a month ago. And it's like, so, you know, if you think you're going to change it now, you're not.
2: No, it's not.
1: And so what is it? It's pure panic. They believe the polls. They believe, I don't know what's going to happen, but they believe there's a much greater chance of them losing Senate seats now.
2: I think actually the focus now has been on, or probably is turning more toward, what the hell are we going to do in 28?
1: Well, that's why there's a bunch of articles, you know, Ted Cruz, it looks like he's running.
2: Yep.
1: Probably DeSantis is going to run, and they're all coming out.
2: Yep.

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1: How far can local leaders go in resisting law enforcement through official acts and policies encouraging local agitators to interfere with federal operations against the federal government and lawful authority under the laws of this country before it actually crosses a line into you yourself are breaking the law?
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0: We are whatever you. He's Eric Cronin. I'm Gary McNamara. You know, another thing that's ticking off Republicans?
1: Mm-hmm.
0: The way Trump was so chummy with Mondawmy.
1: Yeah.
0: He's just ticking off. What's he doing? And then the story from the New York Post.
1: Mm.
0: Lip reader reveals Trump's surprising offer to Mondawmy after their New York City meeting.
1: Mm.
0: He said, what I will say is, we'll look after you, but as I say, you're doing great, Trump said. The lip reader told the Post. I'll look after you. You look after New Yorkers, a president said, and we can make both work. I want to support you. Help me. Come with me to the White House. See how I work. And it's like, don't you understand? You lose the midterms. Mondawmy and the Democrats will be the first ones coming after you. They're not your friend.
1: No, they are not.
0: It's just like, wow.
1: Yeah.
0: Wow.
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7: Dusty lake breezes, cool weather the next couple of days, 4 to 7 foot waves for one more day at the Chicago Lakeshore. Chance for a few isolated showers overnight, low 58. Pop-up shower possible Wednesday, cloudy otherwise, a high in the mid-60s. Sunny on Thursday, low 57, a high of 67. From the Weather Channel, I'm meteorologist Mark Thibodeau, WLS AM 890 with another update in 30 minutes.
8: Headed to the U.S. I'm Deborah Valentine, Fox News. Chinese President Xi Jinping is on his way to Washington. Fox's Jonathan Savage looks ahead to the state visit.
9: President Trump will greet President Xi at Andrews Air Force Base. Accompanying the Chinese leader will be a large business delegation. Many will hope to see an extension of the truce on tariffs announced after the leaders met in South Korea last October. Trade is a long-standing challenge for the two superpowers, as is Taiwan. China wants the U.S. to stop arming the breakaway island. But new challenges keep appearing. The two countries are in a race to dominate the rise of artificial intelligence, but they also acknowledge they'll need to communicate in order to manage potential security risks. Jonathan Savage, Fox News.
8: President Trump spoke at the United Nations General Assembly Tuesday to defend his decision to attack Iran. Fox's Rich Hetson reports from Washington.
10: Arguing the United States offered Iran multiple opportunities to abandon its nuclear program.
11: Yet even after we agreed to a ceasefire for nuclear discussions, Iran promptly violated it with brazen acts of terrorism against civilian ships from other countries.
10: The president faces significant criticism abroad and in the U.S. for that decision. President Trump also told the U.N. General Assembly that he has a big decision to make: strike a deal with Iran to rebuild it or annihilate it. He also revealed U.S. officials, including envoys Steve Witkoff and Jared Kushner, met with the Iranian delegation for 3 hours. He says the talks were very productive.
8: Iran's President Masoud Pezeshkian is expected to speak at the UN General Assembly Wednesday. The National Hurricane Center says Polo has strengthened into a Category 5 hurricane as it targets Mexico's Pacific coastline. 13 New England states are bracing for the potential impacts of a nor'easter. 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
8: Israeli Prime Minister Benjamin Netanyahu posting a video on X attacking New York City Mayor Zohran Mamdani, who previously called for Netanyahu's arrest over an ICC warrant charging the Israeli leader with war crimes. Fox's Alexis McAdams has more.
14: Israeli Prime Minister Benjamin Netanyahu is firing back at Mayor Zohran Mamdani. He says he's coming to New York City this week no matter what.
15: Shame on you, Mr. Mamdani. Shame on you for supporting the Hamas terrorist monsters who butchered our people.
14: This comes after the Democratic Socialist mayor called for the arrest of Netanyahu again. When asked about it this morning, Mamdani pointed to the International Criminal Court's arrest warrant for the Israeli prime minister.
16: As the prime minister, he is the architect of horrific genocide against Palestinians.
14: Yesterday, President Trump met with Mamdani. The mayor says they did not discuss Israel in the meeting, but Trump has already made it very clear that no one will be arresting Netanyahu when he comes to the United States.
8: In July, New York City Mayor Mamdani indicated he did not have the legal authority to arrest Netanyahu. Lindsey Clancy's defense team is calling for an investigation into the holdout juror who sought to find her guilty of the murder of her three children. Fox's Anita Vogel has the story.
17: Attorney Edward Palczyk writes, quote, Reddington's motion is actually a full frontal attack on the U.S. Constitution, because if the new normal is that jurors are going to face brutal reprisals for disagreeing with a defense attorney, you can kiss the Sixth Amendment goodbye. Reddington, along with four jurors who have spoken publicly, accused Desertville of having reasonable doubt about Clancy's sanity, but nonetheless voting to find her guilty of killing her three children. Reddington is now demanding the court question Desertville on the record about whether he lied on his juror questionnaire about a past domestic violence incident and restraining order.
8: Clancy is expected back in court September 29th. I'm Deborah Valentine. This is Fox News.
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22: Now, it's Red Eye Radio. Gary McNamara and Eric Harley talk about everything from politics to social issues and news of the day. Whether you're up late or you're just starting your day, welcome to the show from the Relief Factor Studios. This is Red Eye Radio.
0: All across America, we are Red Eye Radio. He is Eric Harley, and I'm Gary McNamara. Good morning. Thank you for being here.
23: Thank you very much.
0: You know, one of the questions that's being asked is, where does the Republican Party go if they lose the House and the Senate, or even just one, one branch? Mm-hmm. Actually, not one branch. Could be one
24: chamber.
0: One chamber, yes. Mm-hmm. I don't want to speak like a Democrat. We're not for getting rid of the branches of government. And, you know, it's a very interesting question. You know, where will we go from this point? We already know that, you know, Ted Cruz is saying, well, you know, he's not going to announce whether he's running now. And DeSantis, the same thing. But they are without question. And we brought you the posts that they have put out, which show where they disagree. You can see the disagreement on fiscal issues with the president,
24: mm-hmm.
0: and therefore J.D. Vance, because mm-hmm. J.D. Vance probably might be more populist more populist liberal than the president has been recently on the things that he has initiated. And both Cruz and DeSantis have come out, even if they're soft selling it and haven't mentioned the president, what they're talking about is opposite of where the president's going right now.
24: Right.
0: And so I was reading here Jim Garrity's column in the National Review, where he says, Vance is still the favorite. He said, but unless you want to credit Vance with the 2024 Trump victory, the vice president has won exactly one general election race in his life. Mm. His 2022 Senate election, winning by 6 percentage points when the top of the ticket was winning by nearly 25. We remember that.
24: Mm-hmm.
0: Things can change quickly in American politics, particularly over a year or two. 2 years ago, Republicans and Trump were riding high. Some GOP leaders believed that Latinos had shifted permanently toward their party. Recent polling indicates that demographic has flipped back, particularly in Texas. Republicans are going to have a lousy midterm cycle and maybe a particularly bad one. And if it goes as badly as some suggest, will the Republican presidential primary voters of 2028 in places like Iowa, New Hampshire, Nevada, and North Carolina still have the attitude of, let's keep doing the same thing? Or will they want to kick the tires on other candidates and test drive some other options?
24: Hmm.
0: In February of 2009, the cover of Newsweek declared, we are all socialists now. That might seem reasonable at first glance, but they meant the country, not the magazine staff.
24: To be clear. Sorry, that was funny.
0: In April of that year, some Democrats said the GOP had become a rump regional party, not even relevant to American politics. By the end of the month, The Economist declared that Pennsylvania Senator Arlen Specter's decision to switch from the GOP to the Democratic Party provided the White House with a perfect opportunity to hammer home one of its favorite messages, that the Republican Party is becoming such a rump of Rush Limbaugh worshiping fanatics that sensible people have no choice but to back Mr. Obama. Within 6 months, Republicans had won the governor races in New Jersey and Virginia. And the following year, Republicans won 63 more House seats and six more seats in the U.S. Senate. Fiscal conservatism is really out of style right up until the moment it comes back again. You wouldn't want to bet a ton of money that the Tea Party style calls for limited government and fiscal restraint would gain traction between now and November of 2028. We've been told by those, we've been told that those old priorities are dead and buried, that we are an era of intense populist passions with both parties more statist, more isolationist, and more liberal than a generation ago, but nothing lasts forever. Mm. It really doesn't matter if an inspiring president wants to run on the issue of Haitian immigrants eating cats and dogs, or whatever social media rage bait catnip is stirring up the influences starting next year. The next president is going to have no choice but to confront some long simmering, long worsening fiscal problems, not urban legends. Social Security's trust fund is set to run out of money by 2032. Medicare's insolvency is expected just a year later. There's a message out there for Ted Cruz or any other not all that populist traditional conservative presidential candidate, DeSantis, who wants it. The cost of living is high because of Washington's runaway spending. The astronomical U.S. debt makes life more expensive for ordinary Americans in at least four ways. Number one, inflation is driven by an increasing money supply. Number two, the government is borrowing a ton of money and is competing against private companies who also want to borrow money, which raises interest rates on loans. Three, the U.S. government will pay $1 trillion in interest payments on the debt this year. When the government borrows money, it must make regular payments to keep itself afloat. This eats up tax revenue that's coming in. So far, our government has collected $4.8 trillion in revenue this year. Roughly 20% of all money coming in must go just to make payments on what we've already borrowed, meaning it's not available for anything else the government wants to buy, from defense to health care. And number four, large deficits over time eat away at public confidence in a currency. People start wondering how valuable a dollar will be next year or 5 years down the road, or 10 years down the road. So there you go. And so will we be forced eventually to more conservative fiscal policies?
1: Eventually, yeah.
0: Eventually, yeah.
1: Well, I mean, it's just...
0: But by that time, the pain will be really, really heavy.
1: The concern is, or the massive brick wall right now that conservatives face in getting this message to the people is that nobody cares. And you can point to what's coming, but nobody cares. You can say, well, this is going to be the case and this is how bad it's going to be, and still nobody cares. You know, I remember when we got to $30 trillion, I was like, man, if this doesn't wake people up, now we're over $40
0: trillion. They don't care about the debt, but they do care about the consequences of it.
1: They will when it happens.
0: Well, they care about it now. They care about inflation.
1: Well, you're talking about, yeah, the immediate, what they're facing right now.
0: Right.
1: But I'm talking about the entire collapse of not being able to pay, stay up with the interest alone on the national debt.
0: Right.
1: And so when you're getting, because I'm looking at the big picture of the spending, right? So when you get into this, all right, we need to cut spending thing, DOGE took off for 10 minutes. I'm happy there was a conversation about it.
0: Me too.
1: I'm shocked that the conversation lasted as long as it did. What ruined that conversation was ridiculous promises, over promises. And how you get it through to the public in general, it's going to have to be, you know, you're going to have to convince liberals. You're going to have to convince And after this thing that whatever that was that happened in Dallas a couple of weeks ago, where we're promising families thousands of dollars, the conservative or the Republicans are promising that. Then I'm thinking to myself, well, their internals must be showing nobody cares. Keep spending, keep spending, keep spending. My point is, I don't know from the small level to the, you know, year to year, budget to budget level, all the way to the grand number of 40 trillion and growing. I don't know how you get it through the thick skulls of people who just don't care.
0: Well, for example, if you say the prices are up, you'll have a significant portion of the population say it's because of the billionaires. They won't be able to connect the dots, but they'll simply say the billionaires because it feels good.
1: Right.
0: But the reality is, if you look at why the inflation is happening and what the Republicans proposed at their, quote, convention rally, it would do the exact same that they were screaming caused inflation from the Democrats.
1: Yeah.
0: And the fact is, you did not see, you had almost uniform conservative outrage at that and Republican outrage from the Republican media.
1: Yeah.
0: Across the board saying this isn't going to work. So you have that. There are a group of people that still understand that it doesn't work. There's a ton of people. Did you see the one poll that showed that? It was a small sample, but you know, it was like, let me just get it here because I thought it was interesting. See if I got it here. Did I save it? It was, I've got it here. Hang on 1 second. It was on the polling on Republicans. It was basically, okay, I don't have it here. Oh, here it is. This was the Echelon Insights. And they called it a brutal poll. And Byron York said, is it really brutal? Or is this naturally what's going to happen in a midterm? This was all Republicans. Would you say you consider yourself to be primarily a supporter of Donald Trump or a supporter of the Republican Party? Supporter of Trump, 34%. Supporter of the Republican Party, 56%. I don't support either one, 7%. Unsure, 3%. Now, it's a small sample. It's only 400. You know, but they did poll Republicans there. Is that possible that that could be the case? Well, yeah, because most people understand that if Trump becomes a lame duck, you're looking for the next president. So if you're looking for the next president, is J.D. Vance, who would be more populist and maybe more of a socialist on fiscal matters than Trump has been, is he the one that would be able to convince the Republican Party to vote for them, for him? If there's a DeSantis and Cruz, I still think everybody's focused on Cruz. I think DeSantis is a stronger candidate than Cruz.
1: Yeah, I think so.
0: Could be wrong, but I would look at it and go just for, and because what you could say is I ran a state.
1: Yeah. Yeah.
0: I've run one of the two most successful states out there, and he promotes his ideology all the time, and he's been doing it on everything from socialism, on everything from the United States having equity in corporations to the tariffs, everything. And I saw it was a Charles Gasparino. Did you see his? I think I read it to you in my pre-show meeting where he just said, look, he goes, Republicans aren't, you know, Republicans were never happy with the tariffs. They just didn't say anything about it. They were just quiet, hoping that it would work. But it said, you know, the biggest thing that he believes the president did wrong was trying to make Canada the new China.
1: Yeah.
0: And treating China better than Canada.
1: Yeah.
0: When he actually did the deal.
1: Yeah.
0: He did USMCA.
1: Right.
0: Every time I say that, I infuriate people. They know we're right. You know, the president in his first term rewrote the NAFTA. And as we had said at the time, it wasn't much different from NAFTA when it eventually got down to it. Well, eventually he wasn't happy with the deal that he wrote.
1: Yeah.
0: And what he left out of it. So he took off at Canada. And then the response is, well, Canadians are a bunch of liberals and they're insane on the issues. Oh, like our Democratic Party.
1: Yeah. You know, it's interesting.
0: And if what it would have been like if there wasn't an adversarial relationship and Poilievre was in office instead. Yeah, if the Conservatives of Canada would have won. Yeah. Do you sit there and is it smart? And I think what's going on in the Republican Party, they're saying, is it smart politics to alienate your friends and give the image that you're cozying up to your enemies? And I'm talking about political enemies, not just, you know, worldwide enemies, like the whole Mondani thing yesterday.
1: Yeah.
0: Where they're like, what's he doing?
1: Right.
0: You know, or China, where at times he talks about China, you know, in a much better way, or Venezuela in a much better way than he does Canada.
1: Well, it's interesting. There was a story yesterday in the Wall Street Journal. In Trump, Xi sees, President Xi of China, Xi sees rare window to convince Taiwan that resistance is futile. So you look at the question is the development of these relationships. You know, back when it was in his first term, it was North Korea, Kim Jong-un. It's like, okay, he's just trying to be nice to get the guy to the table, you know, keep your friends close, your enemies closer kind of thing. And maybe that's still the case. I don't know. But why do you, what's going on with Canada? If, look, there were some things that were said very clearly to our trade partners and allies around the world. You're moving in and killing free speech in your country. And it's the basis, the foundation for our Constitution and what countless Americans have died to protect and preserve over the years. We've got a problem here. You can have that conversation and still do trade.
0: And you can have it with the UK, Canada, a bunch of other different countries in the Western world out there.
1: Right.
0: And you'd be the leader and say, that's not what we're about in the United States.
1: Right.
0: But, you know, when, like I said, when Trump started attacking Canada, it's like, you did the last deal. But this wasn't in the deal. Well, then you left it out. Mm-hmm. You had the ability to negotiate anything. Mm-hmm. You did the deal. Mm-hmm. Everything that he said was unfair with Canada, he negotiated or didn't want to negotiate, but he could have when he redid, NAFTA. Now, we said at the time, we said, look, there's very little difference between NAFTA and the USMCA.
1: Mm-hmm.
0: And we said it at the time, and we think Trump apparently figured that out and then got angry at it, but he sold it as the greatest trade agreement ever, USMCA. And a couple of years later, you know, it's the worst deal out there. Well, you did it.
1: All you have to do is say, hey, it's not going as planned. We want to redo it.
0: Yeah.
1: That's simple. And everybody gets it. And go back to the table.
0: But if you're trying to convince the majority of Americans that Canada is our enemy, you're not going to succeed at that. As bad as China or Russia, or even worse, it's not going to work.
1: Right.
0: We are Red Eye Radio.
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0: We are Red Eye Radio. He is Eric Cronin. I'm Gary McNamara. Coming up, some new polling and that antitrust story from the other day. Paramount Warner merger.
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2: Cool, blustery weather ahead here in Chicagoland. 4 to 7 foot waves possible at the Chicago Lakeshore again on Wednesday. One more day of that before things settle down a little. Chance for a few isolated showers. Blustery cool overnight, lows in the upper 50s. East-northeast winds gusting to 20 miles an hour. Mid-60s for the high Wednesday. A few scattered showers, a gusty east-northeast wind. Sunshine Thursday, less windy, but still a northeast lake breeze, high 67. From the Weather Channel, I'm meteorologist Mark Thibodeau, WLS AM 890, with another update in 30 minutes.
3: Fox News, I'm Sue Guzman. President Trump delivering his speech before the United Nations General Assembly Tuesday, reiterating his threat to Iran. Fox Business Network's Everett Lawrence reports.
4: The president says he's open to a deal, but is contemplating total annihilation for the Iranian leaders. Now, the chokehold on the Strait of Hormuz pushed up oil prices, which increased gas prices.
3: Iran's president addresses the General Assembly today. A Republican senator calling for a congressional probe of President Trump's oldest son. Fox's Lisa Brady.
5: In a letter to the Senate Judiciary Committee, Utah Senator John Curtis says Donald Trump Jr. should be investigated over his business dealings and subpoenaed after a Russian oligarch paid for some of his wedding celebrations earlier this year. The bride, Bettina Trump, has called Umar Kremlev a dear friend.
3: The president did not attend that wedding. 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
11: 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This would be about 57. We're going to throw. Here is Hauser. Lob over the middle. Dixon wide open. 10-5. 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
1: On Saturday, the Illini open up Big Ten play in the Horseshoe, taking on a top 10 team in the Ohio State Buckeyes. 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
0: And he is Eric Cronin. I'm Gary McNamara. One thing that the administration is hitting, which is really, really good, and I can't wait to see more of the, specific statistics on it. J.D. Vance was out there yesterday saying that 750,000 people are off Obamacare because they were improperly enrolled. This is all part of the fraud thing.
19: Right.
0: Which is a good thing. I mean, that's one of the good things that the Republicans have focused on. I don't know how much difference it really, I mean, the people of America normally are against fraud. We saw all the fraud in Minnesota. Will that change how the people of Minnesota vote?
19: Great point.
0: And I don't know. I mean, I don't know. I'm not making a prediction on the election because I don't know. And the polls have been so far off when it comes to what liberals believe or how liberals have been, whether it's oversampled or whatever it's been to show, especially in their primary races, that the radicals were way more apparently popular than they actually were in reality in the voting. That I don't know what's going to happen, and I really don't predict elections. What we have said earlier is that Republicans believe the polls. That's why they're acting the way that they're acting. But when you see the 750,000 they believe are improperly enrolled, it's part of an effort that Vance said yesterday will save $2.2 billion. We're actually making sure that the people receiving Obamacare subsidies are actually entitled to receive them. Vance said, adding that the administration will conduct another eligibility verification for another 419,000 people. That would be over a million people that are collecting Obamacare that they claim are improperly enrolled. I want to know the specifics. How did they get into it?
19: Yeah, how did they qualify to begin with? How did that happen that they enrolled and there was no check or balance put in place, or how did they get around it? I mean, if it was fraud from the beginning, then what did they do? Did they use a fake ID, or
0: and will anybody be prosecuted?
19: I wonder to what extent, because if you're talking, depends on how much in benefits I guess they got. But if they got any benefits, first of all, you're committing a federal crime. Because if you're applying for it online, you've crossed state lines at that point. So I'd love to see the breakdown of all these individual cases and also see how much or what is going to be done about it. Because I think you make the great point or bring up some great questions. You know, how did that begin? Was there, because, you know, when we think of Minnesota, clearly there was a system for fraudsters in place. A fraudulent system that allowed multiple people to come in. And I don't know how they were communicating or how everybody got the word to get this government money for themselves. The question here would be, are these individual cases and do they have the same MO? Is there a pattern of behavior here that got them to the level of qualifying for Obamacare when they shouldn't have?
0: And the question would be, is it fraud on the person applying? Or is it steps weren't followed by the federal government? Or a combination of both? And I want to see the breakdown, because if you're saying, You know, you're conducting additional verifications of 419,000. Well, that would take you over 1 million people that are on Obamacare that shouldn't be on Obamacare. How does that happen? Because it should be a simple process. How much do you make, right?
19: How much do you make?
0: What's on your W-2?
19: Are you offered insurance by your employer?
0: Right.
19: That kind of thing. Yeah. Right.
0: And how are you offered insurance by your employer, and how much do you make?
19: Right.
0: And so you should be able to verify that with tax records. What's the problem? Why does this problem exist?
19: Right.
0: Is it a combination of people committing fraud? Well, how they can they commit fraud? They'd have to commit tax fraud. And if they're signing up for Obamacare, I'm assuming it's under the penalty of perjury if you don't give accurate information. One would assume. I would hope that would be the case,
19: yeah.
0: Right?
19: Yeah. It also falls under insurance fraud, of course. But
0: yeah.
19: Yeah, so. Yeah.
0: You know, I found funny the other day. I've seen more of it. Seniors that are on Medicare, for example, as they talk more about, you know, Medicare for all. Mm. I've been seeing people post exactly what we have said. I saw a couple yesterday.
19: They can't do some Medicare for some.
0: It's like, what are you talking about? I got to pay $200 a month. There is no Medicare for. They can't do Medicare for some.
19: Right.
0: And they can't do Medicare for all. They can't do Medicare for some, even, that have been paying premiums since they've been teenagers.
19: Yeah.
0: And not collecting since they've been teenagers.
19: Right.
0: And that's really, really a couple of debates I've seen, you know, jump out on that one. But I want to hit this. And again, you know, as soon as you talk antitrust and things like that, people go, whatever. These big corporations doing it. This isn't about antitrust. It is in a way. But it's about, in this story here, how it developed, how 22 Democrat states went after the Paramount Warner merger and claimed, being led by the Attorney General of California, that this was about antitrust. This was about monopoly.
19: Mm-hmm.
0: And then the settlement that they made, when I came in, we started off the show yesterday with this because I'm reading this, you know, and was reading it again and again, and Eric comes in, and I look and I went, Eric, what they made a settlement. There's, and none of the settlement relates to the fact that they were going to be a monopoly or any antitrust thing at all. It's almost as if, well, it was the imagery of CNN, and they got an independent board that would be appointed by the board of the new Paramount, Warner board. They would pick five journalists to make sure that CNN and CBS were non-biased and accurate. I'm like, well, that's exactly what the Democrats don't want. They want political activists doing it.
19: Right.
0: So what's the point? You know, they didn't get anything for this. And when we talked about the money and everything else that was put in there, and you actually did some of the amounts yesterday, and it was ridiculously low, you know, for the things that they claimed, well, we're going to get, you know, 30 movies a year. And if you don't, we're going to fine you. It doesn't mean you're going to be profitable at it. You just got to do 30 movies because it's almost as if this was in the end not about antitrust, but the symbolism of CNN.
19: Yeah.
0: Well, especially CNN, it seemed like maybe some of CBS. But it seemed to be, well, no, what this always was about was giving subsidies to businesses that are dying.
19: That's what it really was.
0: That are in a liberal state.
19: You're going to spend this much, I think it was $9.5 million, and training people and building, basically helping to build careers inside the, movie making, television making, content making industry and community, when they use the word community. That's when I always have to laugh. And then $5 million a year on making indie films, which is, as we mentioned, is roughly 500 indie films a year.
0: That's a lot. It is a lot.
19: Well, maybe I can get Shamrock's mockumentary funded by this.
0: There you go. Just to tell your producer to apply for the grant. But here's the thing. They were always going to do this. The only thing they have to do to satisfy this, the only thing to satisfy on that level, those two items specifically, to satisfy that part of the settlement,
19: is to move their money from the ledger over here, where they were going to do it anyway, and then put it over here where they're establishing a new fund in order to do this. And then take the $5 million and do the same thing for the indie films. You can move money around. Remember the green jobs thing? When it's like, we're creating all these new green jobs. All they were doing is reclassifying things like putting in attic insulation.
0: Windows.
19: As a green job. Right. Those jobs already existed.
0: Right.
19: This entire thing comes back to, well, okay, we can do that. We're just going to move from our ledger over here and then basically establish a quote-unquote new fund for doing this.
0: The important part is you had 22 attorney generals from all liberal states promote the fact that this was about antitrust. This was protecting the consumer and everything else from the antitrust activities. And it was never about antitrust. They lied to everybody.
19: Yeah.
0: And then they did nothing. And even liberals were going,
19: right.
0: What the hell you get? What was this for? Holman Jenkins, Wall Street Journal. Antitrust lays an egg. Paramount Warner shows that pseudo news no longer works for its purveyors. Here's how the emergency versions of Hollywood's favorite podcast handled Monday's settlement of the lawsuit by 12 states. Oh, it was 12 states seeking to block Paramount and Warner Brothers studio merger. Sean McNulty on Ankler Agenda. Which Rob Bonta, that's the Attorney General of California, are we talking to? Because Rob, for the past few months, has been mentioning none of the resulting settlement stipulations.
19: Right.
0: Ron, being the Democratic California Attorney General and prime mover behind the litigation, which was launched in July after nearly 70 jurisdictions, including the U.S. government, had already approved the deal, said Matt Bellani of the town. He caved, right? This was all politics. This was just about Mr. Bonta getting on television for a few months, raising his profile. It was downhill from there. The antitrust violations that Mr. Bonta shrieked about, such as the merger partners trying to monopolize the troubled theatrical movie and TV cable businesses. Well, so much legal vaporware, it turned out. Yeah. It just disappeared.
19: Exactly.
0: He repeatedly protested the Attorney General of California that his suit had nothing to do with CNN or CBS News, then subjects of liberal panic over the passing into the hands of Trump-friendly Ellisons. Mm-hmm. Then why does the settlement fix this non-existent antitrust issue with an independent editorial board for both news organizations? The concession is costless for the Ellisons.
19: Yeah, exactly. That's what I mean.
0: In fact, it does what liberals don't want.
19: No,
0: we're going to make sure that it's fair and balanced and that it's accurate and accuracy. And it's like, that's the whole Barry Weiss thing.
19: It sounds like Barry Weiss wrote that part of the agreement.
0: And it just said the concession is costless for the Ellisons. It is hardly face-saving enough to relieve Mr. Bonta of his chumpness. And news certainly wasn't any reason for Larry and David's decision to buy Paramount and then Warner Brothers in the first place, except for a brief shining moment when the news channel ownership could be flaunted to expedite approvals from the Trump administration. Result? Success for the Ellisons on all fronts.
19: No, seriously. When the Hollywood Reporter wrote, that's it?
0: Yeah.
19: That was the first part of their headline on this. It's... Because they're looking basically, you know, I don't know what the editorial board at the Hollywood Reporter was looking for. But, you know, they're covering Hollywood. You certainly want to see jobs preserved in Hollywood, that kind of thing. Yeah. But I don't know if that was the take of the Hollywood Reporter ever. I have no idea. But when the Hollywood Reporter comes back and says, are you kidding me? That's all? That's it? Is all of this? For this, because it turned out to be things that were already going to happen.
0: Yeah.
19: Basically. And had nothing to do with antitrust.
0: You came in yesterday and I'm like, Eric, did I miss something here? Yeah. What am I missing?
19: Yeah.
0: And you're like, nope. You're not missing anything. I go, I keep feeling like I'm missing something or this is like a Babylon Bee story,
20: yeah,
0: because nowhere do they talk about antitrust.
19: It had nothing to do with antitrust.
0: We are Red Eye Radio.
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0: We are Red Eye Radio. He's Eric Curley, and I'm Gary McNamara. You know, and I just thought about this, too, because I'd said, you know, that they came up with this deal to hopefully protect some of the jobs in the huge liberal state of California. Mm-hmm. But I just thought about this.
1: What?
0: Maybe I'm wrong.
1: What?
0: Does the deal said 30 movies they must produce a year domestically. That doesn't mean in California.
1: No, it doesn't.
0: Because this would be, it means, so they could produce them in Texas or.
1: Yeah.
0: Florida.
1: Yeah, I didn't see anything that says they must create these jobs in California. Yeah. Yeah.
0: What's his name? Mark Ruffalo?
1: Yeah.
0: You see, he was furious with it.
1: I'm sure.
0: He was livid. And all the

0: Hollywood liberal blogs were like, this didn't do anything.
1: No.
0: No, they want, you know, it's like that strike that, you know, said, you know, we've got to protect our industry from AI.
1: Well, it's only a matter of time. They're already using AI. They've been using CGI for the longest time, you know, and yeah, if I were an actor, I'd be concerned about someone using my likeness, but that's what lawyers are for. Otherwise, yeah. Technology is going to happen.
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7: Cool lake breezes, 4 to 7 foot waves off the Chicago lake shore the next 24 hours. Then things settle down a bit for the end of the week. Remains rather cool, though. Chance for a few isolated showers overnight, low 58. East-northeast winds gusting to 20 miles an hour. East-northeast winds gusty on Wednesday. A few scattered showers, a high of 65. Thursday, mainly sunny. A lighter east wind, a high of 67. From the Weather Channel, I'm meteorologist Mark Thibodeau, WLS AM 890, with another update in 30 minutes.
8: A decision lies ahead. I'm Sue Guzman, Fox News. President Trump addressing the UN General Assembly Tuesday, saying he has a big decision to make about Iran.
9: Arguing the United States offered Iran multiple opportunities to abandon its nuclear program.
10: Yet even after we agreed to a ceasefire for nuclear discussions, Iran promptly violated it with brazen acts of terrorism against civilian ships from other countries.
9: The president faces significant criticism abroad and in the U.S. for that decision. President Trump also told the U.N. General Assembly that he has a big decision to make: strike a deal with Iran to rebuild it or annihilate it. He also revealed U.S. officials, including envoys Steve Witkoff and Jared Kushner, met with the Iranian delegation for 3 hours. He says the talks were very productive.
8: Fox's Rich Edson. Powerful nor'easter threatening millions along the East Coast with days of wind, flooding, and pounding surf.
11: Heavy surf already coming in. We could see waves up to 18 feet in the coming days as this nor'easter is developing with wind gusts up to 60 miles per hour. And what that could possibly do is knock out power to many communities up and down the I-95 corridor. Over 80 million people are going to be affected in 13 different states. And here in the OBX, a fragile piece of land that gets hit by hurricanes and nor'easters, they are very concerned. Just to the south of us in Hatteras, where over 20 homes have fallen to the sea because of erosion over the years.
8: Fox Weather's Robert Ray reporting from the Outer Banks. Meantime, Hurricane Polo has intensified into a powerful Category 5 storm off of Mexico's Pacific coast. Less than 24 hours after developing, it's packing winds of 165 miles an hour. Moisture from Polo fueling a dangerous New Mexico flood threat. Flash flood emergency posted and evacuations are underway in Mora County. 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
8: A new Fox News power ranking shows Democrats leading Republicans in several key House races with the midterms quickly approaching. Here's Fox's Christina Coleman.
16: They're gaining momentum. 17 House races shifted to the Democrats as they campaign on the issue of affordability. Meantime, President Trump is reminding voters of the progress that Republicans have made as they work to carry out his agenda. Trump stopped the humanitarian crisis that took place at the border under the Biden administration. Illegal crossings now at historic lows. He also touted economic gains. And in the Senate, control of the chamber is now up for grabs. The state of Kansas now joins New Hampshire and North Carolina to round out the list of 9 battleground states. And both parties are projected to have 47 seats, with 6 seats rated as top.
8: The fight over Missouri's congressional map is now back in the U.S. Supreme Court for a third time. This after an appeals court ordered the revival of new districts backed by President Trump that could help Republicans gain a U.S. House seat in the midterms. Twice, the Supreme Court has blocked efforts to use it in November. Lindsey Clancy's defense team calling for an investigation into the holdout juror who sought to find her guilty of the murder of her 3 children. Fox's Anita Vogel.
17: Attorney Edward Palczyk writes, quote, Reddington's motion is actually a full frontal attack on the U.S. Constitution, because if the new normal is that jurors are going to face brutal reprisals for disagreeing with the defense attorney, you can kiss the Sixth Amendment goodbye. Reddington, along with 4 jurors who have spoken publicly, accused Desertville of having reasonable doubt about Clancy's sanity, but nonetheless voting to find her guilty of killing her 3 children. Reddington is now demanding the court question Desertville on the record about whether he lied on his juror questionnaire about a past domestic violence incident and restraining order.
8: I'm Sue Guzman. This is Fox News.
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2: It's Red Eye Radio. Gary McNamara and Eric Harley talk about everything from politics to social issues and news of the day. Whether you're up late or you're just starting your day, welcome to the show from the Relief Factor Studios. 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
1: We are Red Eye Radio. He is Eric Carley, and I'm Gary McNamara. Good morning.
3: Hi.
4: What a crazy world we live in.
3: It's a Wednesday show already.
1: I know. I just want to read this because I read this yesterday thinking to myself, is this a parody? It's got to be a parody. Is this a I went to the Babylon Bee. I'm lying here. I went to the Babylon Bee to check it out. No, I knew it was legit because the New York Post wrote it. Oh, wait a minute. Maybe it wasn't legit because the New York Post wrote it. No, they're a tabloid paper, but they break great stories, and they do, on the serious stories, tell the truth.
3: Yeah.
1: But this story was like, wow. Ready for this?
3: What?
1: Stop what you're doing unless you're driving. A Massachusetts lesbian bar descended into a catty culture war.
3: You thinking of Kramer too?
1: Cat fight. And faces a potentially business-ending boycott from sudden enemies who flipped out when the owners lifted a long-standing mask mandate for just one night a week. Greenfield's Last Ditch Bar scrapped Saturday mask requirements on August 31st in a bid to boost business. But the move completely backfired, sparking uproar from members of the small city's queer community. Some critics dramatically liken the decision to a mass disabling event, a eugenicist attack, and a host of other hot button items that escalated to threats of violence. The Boston Globe reported this quote, "I hope your venue gets firebombed for robbing my fellow immunocompromised people of their Saturday plans just to scrape extra revenue from the ableists." One commenter wrote on the Western Massachusetts Bar Post announcing the change, quote, "People like you kill disabled people in the name of your own leisure and convenience," wrote another. While a third said, "Just say you're being complicit in a mass disabling event and get it over with." And that was all because masks were made optional just once a week. Last Ditch, which opened in 2025, still requires masks all other days, even as the town has not reported a COVID case in months.
3: Wow. We're still talking about a bar, right?
1: Yes, we're talking about a bar. Sales has already been slumping at the bar due to the bar's business model.
3: This is just great. I mean, the liberalism.
1: The bar's business model that includes rules like nobody will be barred from entry due to a lack of funds.
3: Wait, hold on.
1: And it's a bar. Yes, it's a bar.
3: You just caught the ear of a bunch of radio people.
1: Right.
3: Are you saying we can drink for free?
1: And poor and unhoused people are welcomed in the space.
3: Okay.
1: You're serving alcohol. You're a bar, it's from what I get here.
3: It's a bar. Yeah.
1: The mask mandate was another rule, as the bar Last Ditch vowed that ableism infringements on disabled patrons enjoying the venue was strictly barred. That meant the face coverings were required to protect anyone who was immune compromised. It remains unclear how anyone was expected to drink while masked.
3: Don't they make bar masks? Don't they have just a hole for the straw?
5: I have no idea.
3: Just a small hole for the straw.
5: I have no idea.
3: You poke through it like a Capri Sun.
1: I can still remember.
3: I think that's how it works.
1: I still remember in COVID when I was finally flying again. So this would be 21. And, you know, we had to wear the mask everywhere. And still, and on the airplane, you still had to wear the mask.
3: Many people were wearing them in their own cars.
1: I know, that was a great one.
3: When they were the only people in their own cars.
1: But I can feel, even though my lungs are extremely healthy, they're sensitive. Mm-hmm. You know, on pollution days, I feel it.
3: You mean sensitive to unkind words or sensitive to the environment?
1: My lungs to the environment, you know, and especially now it's ragweed pollen and whatever pollen's in the air now. And I think yesterday was a pollution day.
3: Was it?
1: Yeah, I felt it. Mm-hmm. I felt it yesterday. Yeah. And so wearing a mask made it tough for me to breathe. So I remember it was on Amazon. It was like, here's one with a vent filter in it.
3: Mm-hmm.
1: You would have thought I was hijacking an American Airlines plane when I got on it. Sir, sir, sir, you cannot wear that mask. You cannot wear. What do you mean? It's a mask. You cannot have that vent, that filter vent on it. But it makes it easier for me to breathe. Doesn't matter. And they made me take it off and they gave me one of their paper masks.
3: Yeah, the ones that are made of tissue.
1: That I guarantee.
3: That's about right. How thick they are. These are much better.
1: That I guarantee had to be a worse mask than what I was wearing. I mean, they were all bogus. They were all bogus to begin with, as we found out later on.
3: What's funny is walking around and then seeing used masks on the ground. You know, just somebody just got tired of wearing that mask and just pulled it off.
1: But this article keeps, I mean, this shows everything that is just out of this world, bat soup crazy of liberalism.
3: I want John Taffer to go check this bar out. Bar rescue. Let's see how this works out.
1: Remains unclear how anyone was expected to drink while masked. The three bar owners, one a drag performer using its pronouns, another now in clown school.
3: Oh, wow. At least they're looking to improve their life.
1: Began to slip behind in their bills.
3: How am I going to pay for clown school? You could become a stripper.
1: They fell behind on their bills and could not pay themselves or even their staff.
3: Oh, no. This has bar rescue all over it.
1: So the trio decided to lift the mask mandate on Saturdays to try to boost revenue and keep the lights on, the Globe reported. It is with love that we inform our immune-compromised disabled divas. We will be opening Saturday. This is a quote from the owners. It is with love that we informed our immune-compromised disabled divas. We will be opening Saturday nights as mask optional. Last ditch, merrily wrote.
3: Merrily.
1: Merrily wrote in their August Instagram post that blew its world apart. Management first tried to apologize for its supposedly flippant post, writing, "We are sorry for our passive and dismissive tone of our change to the norms and schedule impacting the most intersectional of us." But that only fanned the flames because Last Ditch's post failed to include written alt text describing the written message for visually impaired people.
3: Oh, okay.
1: This is not an accessible post, someone commented. It indicates a lack of care or interest in the disability intersectionality. Desperate, Last Ditch tried to address the controversy in its monthly community meeting on September 11th. By the way, is alcohol served at a monthly community meeting? But the event was immediately hijacked by outraged masses who joined by Zoom and began filling the chat with hysterical comments.

0: each read aloud for the in-person group to hear. Wow. So, I mean, it's, let's put it this way. It's all gone to hell.
1: Yeah.
0: Oh, wow. When it came to hear from Last Ditch's last remaining owner, the other two quit months ago, she broke down in tears saying she's just been trying to help her friends with their business before ending up in charge. It was not my passion project, said Jackie Madeline, cried through her mask, explaining she'd been left responsible for a $50,000 business loan taken out with her friends and that she'd been living in a car for 6 months to stay ahead of her bar payments. She claimed she'd been working four jobs to keep up with the payments. I never really wanted this. I don't think I'm doing a very good job. Her critics were not impressed. You chose your time to spill tears and center your feelings, one person responded. This is incredibly racist and deflecting behavior.
1: Well,
0: it's like they can't make their, she's living in her car. The other two owners quit. They can't make any money. They're going bankrupt.
1: She's working four jobs. So she knows what being productive means. But yet she believes because, you know, she cares that people should just patronize the business because they care. It doesn't work that way at all.
0: And this may be the best ending to a story ever.
1: All right.
0: She's falling behind in her rent. The bar's landlord's demanding $3,900 by the end of September. Hmm. And the fateful mask optional Saturday nights have not helped. With the bar room all but empty each weekend, despite drink deals and DJs that used to attract dozens of customers.
1: Dozens?
0: The only person left around midnight on a recent Saturday suggested, this is maybe the sentence of the year, suggested trying a Lady Gaga-themed party might bring some people in. The bartender responded, sorry, Gaga is canceled. Gaga is Zionist, end of quote.
1: Oh, yeah. Forgot about that one. Oh, no, no, no. This right here, this story encompasses everything going on with the radical left right here.
0: Everything. Everything. Absolutely everything.
1: They believe because of what they believe, they should just be patronized and be given things, and it should just be, it should just happen because that's how they feel. And someone who was a superstar, a real superstar at one time,
0: yep,
1: is now a Zionist and cannot, we will not have a Lady Gaga theme. How did that person who suggested the party not know that? You're not up on the playbook?
0: Well, and the other beautiful thing, I mean, we've always said that in liberalism, because you're always looking for more victims, you have to find more oppressors. And eventually the victims become the oppressors, or the heroes become the oppressors. Lady Gaga was viewed as a hero.
1: Right.
0: Now she's a Zionist and unacceptable.
1: Right.
0: But the other thing is, you had these bar owners come in and sit there and say, this is the market and we're going to try to do here. And they were heroes for doing what they're doing. Now they're viewed as racist scumbags of the earth who should all go bankrupt, lose their business, be homeless because they have a mask optional day on Saturday. This is how insane the left is. And if they continue to have victories politically, this is the kind of stuff that you're going to continue to see. Everything will be reversed. They're not backing off. I think, I forgot who had it, some conservative magazine, woke isn't going away. It's something that we've been saying all along. It's not going away.
1: Yeah.
0: The insanity is not going away.
1: No, it's getting worse.
0: And if they get in power, they're going to double down on it.
1: Yep.
0: And, you know, you look in the state of Texas, Tallarico still leads in the polls. Mm-hmm. And everybody knows that he's trying to pretend that he's a moderate and a God-fearing person, and he's full of crap, and everybody knows it.
1: Yep.
0: And they're still like, oh, sorry.
1: Yep. And this is where, this is, again, something we've been warning about for years. The left isn't done. They're nowhere near done. What they

0: think is people are stupid. They just need to keep doing more of what they're doing. And that's exactly what happened. They need to turn it up, ramp it up to the nth. And here we are. Lady Gaga's canceled because she's a Zionist.
1: Yeah.
0: She and Ed Sheeran can go on tour together in front of nobody.
1: I saw somebody saying that there was a debate. Why aren't they going after Pink? Because she's next.
0: Yeah. Oh, no, everybody is next. At some point, you become the oppressor. We've been saying this for years. And if you're on the left, it's only a matter of time. It's only a matter of time.
1: And this is where they want to get into, you know, this is the, you know, they won't debate. They won't debate the people on the right who actually do it for a living,
0: mm-hmm.
1: you know, who are in the arena of ideas. They won't talk. They won't talk to the media. They just, you know, they'll throw out quotes and that's it. Who they are attacking, they're going after entertainment. The left wishes to enact their insane ideology in every part of our society.
0: Yeah.
1: They don't want to argue with it, as we know. I'm really referring to the perfect example, which was Josh Hawley talking to the Berkeley professor about the radical transgender movement. And she said, well, just questioning it is transphobic.
0: Mm-hmm.
1: Yep. Hey, by the way, nothing really to that story about the study that was done.
0: Mm.
1: The study that was done finding out that, you know, that transgenders have a higher rate of suicide.
0: Right.
1: But there is no difference between whether, you know, you get body mutilation or irreversible hormones or
0: right.
1: do not.
0: Right.
1: That does not increase
0: suicide
1: either way.
0: There's a massive mental health crisis. And the left refuses to deal with it.
1: When did we bring that up? Last Friday or Monday? I can't remember. But I've seen no response to that.
0: Nope.
1: It's like, okay, we're just going to ignore that one.
0: We'll do nothing about it.
1: We are Red Eye Radio.
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0: We're on our radio. He's Eric Cronin. I'm Gary McNamara. The president and Iran still more fallout on the Paramount Warner deal. The whole thing where, I mean, it's like across the financial world, it was like across the financial world, it was like, where's the antitrust stuff? There's nothing here.
1: Right.
0: And it just shows you that attorney generals think about this. You had 22 states come and say there's a huge antitrust problem there. They were lying.
1: Yeah, they knew it wasn't.
0: They never were focused on it. And that's the important part.
1: Yep.
0: They will attempt to destroy mergers because of symbolism, because that's all it was.
1: Mm-hmm.
0: And we'll get to another angle on that coming up here in just a little bit. But I just getting back to that story of the lesbian bar in Massachusetts, I just think it's such a wonderful story because as I'm reading it, I'm like, this stupid story encapsulates where the mainstream of the Democratic Party is today.
1: Yeah.
0: Maybe except really for wearing masks all the time.
1: Right.
0: But everything else thrown into it.
1: Yeah.
0: All the explanations. I'm like, that's the Democratic Party.
1: Mm-hmm.
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3: Blustery cool weather the next couple of days. 4 to 7 foot waves at the Chicago Lakeshore. Could be some beach hazards there as we head into Wednesday. Chance of an isolated shower into sunrise, low 58. East-northeast winds gusting up to 20 miles an hour. Weather could be a pop shower or two Wednesday. Cloudy otherwise. Highs mid-60s. Gusts up to 20 miles an hour. Sunny Thursday, less wind, but still a touch breezy, a high of 67. From the Weather Channel, I'm meteorologist Mark Thibodeau, WLS AM 890, with another update in 30 minutes.
4: Fox News, I'm Deborah Valentine. While addressing the UN General Assembly in New York Tuesday, President Trump said there are only two choices regarding Iran, make a deal or face annihilation. He reiterated that while speaking to reporters.
5: In one case, it's obliteration. And the other alternative is potential greatness. It could be a great country.
4: President Trump also said he thinks the Iran conflict will end after the midterm elections. Today, President Trump greets Chinese President Xi Jinping upon his arrival at Andrews Air Force Base for a three-day state visit to Washington.
6: Many will hope to see an extension of the truce on tariffs announced after the leaders met in South Korea last October. Trade is a long-standing challenge for the two superpowers.
4: Fox's Jonathan Savage. AI and Taiwan are also expected to be major topics discussed between the two leaders. 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
7: 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Lewandowski, the finish! 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
0: We are Red Eye Radio. He is Eric Carney and I'm Gary McNamara. The illegal immigrant who was shot in Austin, more details coming out on it. And it seems as if what the lawyer has said and those protesting is not true. We'll get to that coming up in just a minute.
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0: Many times we've talked about how the left will just, when something happens and the facts aren't out there, will just make them up and scream as if, you know, for days until the truth finally comes out. You know, one of the things I saw yesterday, actually, this is what led me to this Bill Malusian from Fox News, his post was, and I just happened a little while ago be going through X, and it was a post he had from 12 hours ago saying his sources are telling him there is no video of the stop. And the lawyer was claiming that, you know, they dragged him out of the car and all of a sudden the video appeared. The video, appeared yesterday, and he was not dragged out of his car. And so Bill Malusian, after that, put out the DHS releasing the bullet point by point of what they say are the false claims coming from the lawyer and those protesting. And it's not one or two. It's a ton. Are you ready?
21: All right.
0: They say the claims that he was legal and had a valid work permit are false. You remember hearing that, right?
21: Yeah.
0: Claim, ICE refused to remove the bullet from the illegal immigrant's body. This is false. ICE does not and would not advise nor be the authority on a medical procedure for an illegal immigrant at a hospital. Claim, the illegal immigrant had a valid work permit. False. The illegal immigrant's work permit expired in 2025. Furthermore, a work permit does not grant legal status. claim the illegal immigrant was ordered removed in absentia. Yes, this is why illegal immigrants must show up for their removal proceedings. Legal obligations do not end because someone has changed their address. The claim the illegal immigrant is here legally. This is false. This person is in the U.S. illegally. He entered illegally under the Biden administration. The illegal immigrant had no valid work permit, had no protective status, and had a final order of removal from the Department of Justice immigration judge. Claim, the illegal immigrant has received no pain medication. This is false. The illegal immigrant is receiving medical care around the clock, including pain medication. The claim, the illegal immigrant has been forced to sleep on the floor. Fact, this is false. The illegal immigrant was released from the hospital and arrived at the detention facility just a few hours later, where he slept on a bed. Illegal immigrants in ICE custody receive a higher standard of living than most prisons that hold U.S. citizens. Claim, the illegal immigrant was indiscriminately targeted by ICE. This is false. The illegal immigrant was the subject of a targeted vehicle stop. What makes someone a target of immigration enforcement is whether or not they are here illegally in the United States. And the statement from the Department of Homeland Security, sanctuary politicians and the mainstream media have wasted no time in spreading lies about an ICE officer involved shooting of an illegal immigrant in Austin, Texas. Contrary to their claims, this person is an illegal alien who has no legal status to be here and has been given some of the best medical care he's probably received in his life. No amount of smears and false narratives will slow down ICE from doing its job by removing dangerous illegal immigrants from our communities and making Americans safe again. Sanctuary politicians may continue to shamelessly protect illegal aliens, but the Trump administration will remain focused on protecting the American people. But think about that. When you go through it, you're talking about 1, 2, 3, 4, 5, 6, 7, 8 different lies.
1: Yeah. Right.
0: Of things that didn't happen, that the right. lawyer was out there doing it from the initial point that this was an American citizen. Remember mm-hmm. that?
1: Yeah.
0: That first one that yeah. came out all across the board. It's what the left does, because their hope is that you'll just hear the press and the mainstream media covering what they're saying at the beginning, driving all the rage and emotion through falsehoods. And when the truth comes out a couple of days later, well, the same mainstream media doesn't cover that.
1: No, they don't. That's, you know, they want it to be the hot story of the weekend, the hot story of the moment, the hot story of the day, and fill it full of lies. And they carry the water of those lies without double checking as to what goes on. And there is no real, and that to me is not even investigative journalism, right? When you're just trying to find the facts, okay, if the lawyer is claiming all these things, wouldn't you want to back that up and find out, hey, did that actually happen? But we've seen this before. We saw the Border Patrol story agents whipping people.
0: Yeah. Never happened.
1: Never happened. Never happened.
0: Yep.
1: Well, Charlottesville, the media would carry the water.
0: Still today.
1: Still today, people believe it.
0: That lie is still out there. Yeah.
1: It's the one, if you look at Michael Rappaport, who used to be a hardcore liberal, it's the one story when he did the research on it, finally. It took him a while, but he got around to it. I think he said it was spring of 24. Got around to doing the research, and I guess he saw somebody's claim that wasn't the entire statement by Trump. So he went and looked up the entire statement. And then he was curious about everything else the Democrats lied about. But in today's world, man, all you have to do is say the word ICE. And it's over. You're not going to get anything, any kind of the fair treatment by the media, because they're not journalists. They're activists. They don't care about the truth. They don't care about finding the truth. And when the truth finally comes out, they have no interest in telling you the truth.
0: What I find really interesting, and we said this the other day, that when it comes to the polling on not just illegal immigrant criminals, but when it came to the polling on, you know, for example, if you fit, you know, what DHS says, you know, this guy is, he got the final order for removal, he's still here, should he be removed? The vast majority of the public said yes, including Hispanics.
1: Yeah. Yeah.
0: Now it seems they've turned on that.
1: Yeah.
0: And I don't blame Trump for that, because Trump was following what the public was saying the public wanted to be done.
1: Right.
0: Now, the public didn't like to see how the sausage was made. And you had members of the administration that wanted to publicize basically riots in the street because they believed it would help them. And it did not.
1: It did not. No, I mean, it was, you know, the Tom Homan approach was always going to be the best approach. And that is just go in to get the job done. You do it in a way where there's not this massive show of force. You don't need the show of force, because the show of force is going to inevitably draw out the protesters. And a few of those protesters might decide to get violent. We've seen that before. We know the history of the left when they protest.
0: Right.
1: And the recent history.
0: Right. And it doesn't justify the demonization of ICE.
1: Right.
0: As we've said, just like any, you know, police officer out there, any law enforcement, if you break the law and you're in law enforcement, you should get the book thrown at you.
1: Right.
0: But to compare ICE to terrorists or the Gestapo in the two incidences in Minneapolis, which is a lie to do that. It's a complete lie, again, to do that, because, again, as we all know, those were people who struggled and threatened law enforcement at that point.
1: Right.
0: One with the vehicle, and they found a gun on the other person.
1: Right.
0: And when those things happen, you know, that's not the Gestapo.
1: Right.
0: And the other thing that I find fascinating is the left is screaming at the Trump administration, saying you should only be kicking out illegal immigrants who have committed violent crimes, while at the same time, the testimony in Congress over the last 6 months have been angel mothers and fathers talking about how their American citizen children or wives or spouses or family members have been murdered by illegal immigrants protected by the sanctuary policies of the Democratic Party, and not one Democrat will speak up on it.
1: In fact, they've had basically this attitude, and actually one of them have said it, hey, we've heard this before. Why do we keep repeating the same stories?
0: Yeah.
1: So they want nothing of that. They really don't want.
0: It was Jayapal, right?
1: Jayapal, I believe. Yeah.
0: Did that, yeah.
1: Yeah, so it's not, you know, this entire thing is not about, it's right out of the DSA playbook. You start by making the enforcement the bad guy. That the enforcement isn't working, the enforcement is what's wrong. The enforcement is the bad guy. You get that in people's minds. And then it becomes part of it seeps into pop culture. I've seen a couple of stand-up comedians actually bring it up, and not in a way where they were like angrily protesting, but the fact that they mentioned it, it tells me they're playing into the sensibility of the audience. Because the way they said it, basically you're positioning these ICE agents as the bad guy. And the audience is laughing at that. That tells me that they believe on the left it's working, because if they can create that, if they can demonize them fully, the agents, then you do away with law enforcement. When you do away with law enforcement, we have a lawless society.
0: Yeah. And that's where you get defund the police,
1: yep.
0: Defund ICE,
1: yes.
0: Defund the military.
1: Right. Get rid of the Senate.
0: Anything that's, well, you think about it. Yeah, we wish to protect the separation of powers. We want the three branches of government. But everything that they wish to do, because if you don't protect the three branches of government, the Bill of Rights is meaningless
1: yeah.
0: at that
1: right.
0: point.
1: You have nothing.
0: And so all across the board, the Democrats are basically stating the fact the people that are taking over our party want to do everything to make sure that an American citizen is not safe.
21: Right.
0: And they've got half the voting public right now that agrees with
21: it. Oh, yeah.
0: Well, yeah. You know, this is, you know, this is like the Massachusetts lesbian bar.
21: Mm.
0: Nothing makes any sense.
21: Right. But yet you get that much support.
0: Yeah.
21: That's why we've been saying for years, they're still winning elections. With this kind of insanity, they're winning elections.
0: And they're not going anywhere.
21: They're not done. No.
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0: Beer Runner Radio. He's Eric Carlin, and I'm Gary McNamara. Okay, I had a chuckle.
1: What?
0: A Babylon Bee headline. Man comforted by the knowledge that AI will destroy humanity before AOC can become president.
1: Well, okay. All right. Well, okay. Yeah, but if we're going to do that, if we know it's going to happen, if we learn, if the CEO of NVIDIA comes back and says, okay, I changed my mind, it is going to happen, then what I think we should do is take all the money you can, print all the money you can, make everybody a trillionaire for the last few years on this planet before the robots take over.
0: Right, because economics will just say we're not going to exist.
1: We're not
0: for those for the few years before.
1: The economy is going to, if they know that the robots are going to take over, and you know they are, then the economy is going to crash anyway. Of course, the money won't be worth anything, but I'll feel better. I'll have stacks of money.
0: We gave you the money, but it's not worth anything. But we gave you the money.
1: Well, you and I go back
0: to the imagery.
1: The people fighting for going back on the gold standard. We said, no. The water standard.
0: Yes.
1: That's going to be the most precious commodity. It's clean water. So,
0: you know. People say, well, if all goes to hell, I have gold. It's like, no, you want water.
1: Yeah. Aqua coins or whatever we want to call them, right?
0: Clean water and moist toilet or
1: towelettes. That's right.
0: From what's the movie?
1: Book of Eli.
0: Book of Eli, yes.
1: Exactly. Yes.
0: and batteries.
1: And, of course, and someone who can remember the Bible word for word.
0: Ah, yes.
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7: Dusty lake breezes, cool weather the next couple of days, 4 to 7 foot waves for one more day at the Chicago Lakeshore. Chance for a few isolated showers overnight, low 58. Pop-up shower possible Wednesday, cloudy otherwise, a high in the mid-60s. Sunny on Thursday, low 57, a high of 67. From the Weather Channel, I'm meteorologist Mark Thibodeau, WLS AM 890 with another update in 30 minutes.
8: Choices on Iran. I'm Deborah Valentine, Fox News. President Trump spoke at the United Nations General Assembly Tuesday, defending his decision to attack Iran. Fox's Rich Etson reports from Washington.
9: Arguing the United States offered Iran multiple opportunities to abandon its nuclear program.
10: Yet even after we agreed to a ceasefire for nuclear discussions, Iran promptly violated it with brazen acts of terrorism against civilian ships from other countries.
9: The president faces significant criticism abroad and in the U.S. for that decision. President Trump also told the U.N. General Assembly that he has a big decision to make, strike a deal with Iran to rebuild it or annihilate it. He also revealed U.S. officials, including envoys Steve Witkoff and Jared Kushner, met with the Iranian delegation for 3 hours. He says the talks were very productive.
8: Iran's President Masoud Pezeshkian is expected to speak at the U.N. General Assembly today. China's President Xi Jinping is on his way to Washington. Fox's Jonathan Savage looks ahead to the state visit.
11: President Trump will greet President Xi at Andrews Air Force Base. Accompanying the Chinese leader will be a large business delegation. Many will hope to see an extension of the truce on tariffs announced after the leaders met in South Korea last October. Trade is a long-standing challenge for the two superpowers, as is Taiwan. China wants the US to stop arming the breakaway island. But new challenges keep appearing. The two countries are in a race to dominate the rise of artificial intelligence, but they also acknowledge they'll need to communicate in order to manage potential security risks. Jonathan Savage, Fox News.
8: A mass shooting in South Africa. Police say three assailants shot and killed at least 11 people at a house party. Three others were wounded. Police are searching for suspects. 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
8: Lindsay Clancy's defense team is calling for an investigation into the holdout juror who sought to find her guilty of the murder of her three children. Fox's Anita Vogel has the story.
25: Attorney Edward Palczyk writes, quote, Reddington's motion is actually a full frontal attack on the U.S. Constitution, because if the new normal is that jurors are going to face brutal reprisals for disagreeing with a defense attorney, you can kiss the Sixth Amendment goodbye. Reddington, along with four jurors who have spoken publicly, accused Deseretville of having reasonable doubt about Clancy's sanity, but nonetheless voting to find her guilty of killing her three children. Reddington is now demanding the court question Deseretville on the record about whether he lied on his juror questionnaire about a past domestic violence incident and restraining order.
8: Clancy is expected back in court on September 29th. 13 New England states are bracing for a potential and rare late September nor'easter. Models vary as to its exact path at this time, but it could form off the East Coast late this week. Fox Weather's Bane Froney reports from Cape May, New Jersey.
26: Heavy surf already coming in. We could see waves up to 18 feet in the coming days as this nor'easter is developing with wind gusts up to 60 miles per hour. And what that could possibly do is knock out power to many communities up and down the I-95 corridor.
8: Forecasters say it has the potential to bring travel disruptions, power outages, high surf, wind, rain, and coastal erosion into the weekend and early next week. Hurricane Polo grew into one of the most powerful Pacific cyclones in decades on Tuesday. Polo is expected to skirt Mexico's southwestern coastline as a Category 5 hurricane. The Miami-based National Hurricane Center says it's packing winds of 175 miles per hour. I'm Deborah Valentine. 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
27: It just hit a field goal from 51 a moment ago. This would be about 57. We're going to throw. 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Lob over the middle. 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
1: My best Nancy Grace voice. I need to know where Sheriff Ron Hain is in Kane County. Well, Rob Russell is running for sheriff in Kane County. Maybe he can tell us. He joins us later on this morning, 705 WLS.
2: 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Gary McNamara and Eric Harley talk about everything from politics to social issues and news of the day. 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
15: All across America, we are Red Eye Radio. He is Eric Harley, and I'm Gary McNamara.
16: Hi.
15: So you know what I'm watching on YouTube now?
16: What? What are you watching?
15: Now, as we know, I don't pay, and I don't think you do either. Right? You don't pay for the...
16: I pay to not have commercials.
15: Right. I pay not to have commercials on YouTube, and it's the greatest money ever.
16: Right.
15: And I've been watching a lot because any other streaming channel right now, all you see, I mean, 95% of the commercials on any streaming outlet, I swear, on the ones on the streaming outlets I'm watching, are either are all the Senate ads in Texas.
16: Yeah, yeah,
15: are either Paxton or Tallarico. Mm-hmm. Paxton's running more.
16: Yeah,
15: and he, I will say this on. On the on his commercials, they are it's using the issues where they believe Tallarico is wrong and the issues where he's right.
16: Hmm.
15: But they're all based on issues.
16: Yeah,
15: Tallarico is all. Yeah. The one I've seen the most is one where he's a server. I mean, basically, I'm here to serve you, and he's basically a server in a restaurant.
16: Yeah, okay, yeah.
15: You know,
16: yeah,
15: giving
16: yeah.
15: people their food. I'm here to serve you, and my Christianity tells me this. I'm here to serve, and I'm here. I'm like, what a line of horse manure.
16: Yeah, yeah.
15: And, you know, whether you like Paxton or not, or whether you're Republican and you're like, God, couldn't we have picked somebody better, whatever, the ads he's running are all issue-based, and they're all issue-based on things where independents would say, uh-huh, yep.
16: Yeah.
15: The only problem is, but then again, Paxton doesn't have to take any responsibility for the economy.
16: No.
15: So he's hitting, you know, all the different issues out there. And, you know, that, you know, and also I see the Greg Abbott ones and the Hinojosa ads, too, where they're saying, you know, she wants to raise taxes here. She wants to do this. She wants to do that. Mm-hmm. Wants to, you know, wants a prop, you know, want, not a property tax, wants a sales tax in Texas.
16: Right.
15: Things like that. They're all the issues.
16: A sales tax or an income tax?
15: Income tax.
16: Yeah. Okay.
15: Yeah. Yeah. Income tax.
16: Yeah.
15: I say sales?
16: Yeah.
15: Income. Income tax. All the issues that apparently independents don't care about anymore.
16: Right. Yeah.
15: Now, I'm saying that sarcastically because I still think they do. We'll see what happens in the election. But so I just because and they keep breaking and every you'll have like Tallarico ad, Paxton ad, Tallarico ad. They don't sit there and. And, you know, like we used to do on radio, we did local radio.
16: Mm-hmm.
15: You'd never run them back to back.
16: Right, right. You know?
15: But they'll run Tallarico, Paxton, Tallarico, Paxton, or Paxton, Tallarico, like that. They'll run four of them together on these streaming channels. They don't care.
16: I think I saw a couple of those when I was at my dad's last week because he does not pay to, he has... YouTube and he'll just he'll put on his, you know, basically the just kind of the let the algorithm, you know, he's got a couple of channels he follows, so they basically replay things from that channel, and he doesn't pay to have ads removed. And I saw, I don't know, probably a half dozen breaks, total breaks, ad breaks. And I saw Tallarico. I think I saw Paxton. I wasn't really paying attention, I got to be honest with you. But I did remember seeing something about Tallarico And I think it was a Tallarico ad, not a Paxton ad. But, yeah, those are the, you know, the thing is that my question is on the ads, how much gets through today as opposed to back in the day when it was, you weren't there selectively, right? The one thing about YouTube is it pauses until the ad is done. And sometimes it will have a skip option after whatever it is, 10, 15 seconds, and you can move on with the video. But I'm wondering how much of it is actually moving through, or it could be just the opposite. People are wanting to see the ads to learn more. I have my doubts about that, but I wonder how much of that is getting through, because if you think about how things are viewed, right? We don't sit in front of most people don't sit in front of a TV, network television, the way they used to. Some demographics still do, but if you're sitting there and you're waiting for something, you know, and then, or you're, you know, basically watching a video and you're watching it for that content and an ad comes on, you know, are you paying attention to the ad? How much of that info actually gets through? I really do wonder.
15: So on, I've just been watching a lot of YouTube.
16: Mm-hmm.
15: And by the way, you know, it's come up on YouTube.
16: Mm.
15: You know, it's just hilarious because it's like, okay, I got to move to something else. I mean, it's like the Christmas music stuff's coming up now on YouTube because I just let it roll. I don't know what's coming up next. And all of a sudden I'm like, being in the other room, I'm like, huh? Christmas music.
16: Yeah.
15: And you know, they've got the AI animation and everything else. So, you know, I you know, moved on from that. It's too early.
16: Well, you know, what's interesting is my daughter, my youngest daughter turns 30 today. She's special needs, high functioning, and loves something called diamond art, where you basically can make, in this case, I got her some things. Hopefully she's not listening. I don't think she is. But that she can make for people for Christmas. So it's like Christmas ornaments and things she can make out of this diamond art. And I thought to myself, I was actually thinking ahead for once. And I saw in a store, when was this? It was over the weekend. It wasn't here in town, somewhere else. It was in the town where my parents live. A Christmas tree display already up.
15: Well, Home Depot, by October 1st, they have everything set up.
16: Yeah,
15: where I live, by, you know, all the Christmas stuff by October 1st.
16: Right,
15: you know,
16: right.
15: They really don't bother with Halloween.
16: Yeah, right.
15: But when so there I am on YouTube, and it's like, oh, this is interesting. And it was a guy who drives a bus for some band on a tour. Mm-hmm. That's what he does.
16: Mm-hmm.
15: And it's interesting because he drives. He didn't mention who the band was, but he drives for the same band, and he gets, like, when they're not playing, they still pay him.
16: Yeah. Yeah, most of them were on a retainer for the text drivers and bus drivers, truck drivers
15: and
16: sometimes.
15: So you went through what he does every single day.
16: Yeah.
15: And then what's happened, there's been just a succession of videos from truck drivers, you know, going to the shippers, going to the receivers, sitting in the back. And, you know, and I was thinking, because there was this one guy, young guy, and he just said, I love driving. Now I find, you know, I used to love driving. I love driving to work every day. I mean, I love driving to work because in my mind I can prepare. I've really enjoyed, you know, because you used to be the one that was 28 miles away or mm-hmm. like whatever. And I was mm-hmm. like 2 miles away mm-hmm. and then it reversed.
16: Mm-hmm.
15: I really like that time just driving because in my head I can organize a lot of the stuff that we want to do on the show.
16: Mm-hmm.
15: And so, but I could never be a truck driver. I just couldn't do it. I'm not somebody who could drive long distance. And I'm finding myself watching the videos of them driving, long distance. But it's fascinating. But I saw this one guy and I'm like, you know, you're a great advertisement for new truck drivers. Because mm-hmm. he's sitting there and he's, you know, watching. He went to the shipper or receiver. He's getting loaded. All right.
16: Yeah.
15: So he backs and he's waiting. Right. And he said, well, they'll probably come. He says, they don't have the red or the green lights there that will tell me when I can take off again. So they'll probably knock on the door. And he said, I love this because I love driving. And then I love sitting back here and I'm playing my video games. And if not that, I can watch Netflix on my, you know, on my,
16: tablet.
15: Tablet, yeah, mm-hmm. on my tablet. He goes, this is just great. It's like I'm just having fun all day. And I'm like, what a great ad. Because mm-hmm. it wasn't a trucking company trying to sell it. It was this guy just doing a video going, I love this. This is just great. This is everything I want. It's like I'm not even working because I love driving.
16: Right.
15: Like, it's really cool.
16: That's what we need out there, delivering our freight for sure.
15: Yeah. So I have watched like three or four of it from this one guy and then three or four from another guy. And it's just, you know, it's fascinating just watching them go through their day. You know what I found out, and I had mentioned this to somebody the other day. I love watching videos on YouTube. You know, I remember during COVID when the whole van life thing really just blew up. Mm-hmm. You know, I'd never do van life ever.
16: Mm-hmm.
15: It's just not. I love people who did it, even if they failed and. Or not failed, but decided not to do it anymore. Mm-hmm. I love watching videos of people doing things that I have no interest in doing, yet they are completely and totally passionate about it. Because our interests, all of our interests vary to some degree, but I find it fascinating. I'm like, how do they do that? I'm like, oh my God, they actually enjoy doing that every day. That's pretty awesome. Mm-hmm. I just get the biggest kick out of watching people do things that I would never think of doing ever. Wouldn't want to do, and they're having a blast doing it.
16: I watch a lot of mountaineering videos and Everest videos and have seen, I don't know, countless documentaries, probably everyone out there, and read books about it and the whole thing. I have no interest in climbing Everest ever. You know, I'd love to go to the region and be able to see majestic mountains in the background, but I'm have no interest in climbing. And I do the same thing. It was interesting. You mentioned a truck driver, that hauls for, or that, works for musicians. And I met a truck driver who hauls for Journey. And it's an interesting thing that you have to, you know, my neighbor's been a guitar tech for, I think he's with Keith Urban right now. I'm not sure. But he's out on the road. But he was with Metallica for years on a retainer and got paid whether they were, you know, on the road or not. Same kind of situation. It's not always the case, but with these truck drivers, you know, you've got to get that equipment there. That's their equipment. That's the, you know, that's their mm-hmm. stuff. There was a breakdown and they got there, you know, like an hour and a half late, which sets everything off. And they've got to make up that time, but it was an interesting story. And I'm always interested in things that are doing. There's another driver, Mike Jones, over the years, who's delivered for massive names. The Stones, I don't know how many different massive artists over the years. That's the pressure I wouldn't want. Delivering freight in a big rig is pressure enough. But then all of a sudden, you know, if you're working for an artist that, you know, if you don't get there, the show doesn't happen, nothing happens, you know, then that to me would be pressure.
15: You know, the fascinating thing is the one guy, I wish I had his name, the one guy who was driving the bus for the unnamed band, maybe he named it, but I never heard it when I was watching it and I couldn't find it in the description anywhere. He said he's never been late.
16: Yeah. Yeah.
15: I've been doing this for decades because I've never been late.
16: Yeah.
15: It's like, wow.
16: Yeah, he goes, that's good. That means, first of all, he's got good equipment and never had a, you know, a breakdown or something like that. That's good.
15: He goes, you have to prepare, though.
16: Yeah.
15: He goes, you know, you're not sure. You got to pay attention to where traffic is, where mm-hmm. you're going, especially in major cities.
16: Mm-hmm.
15: But he said he's never been late.
16: Like, well, that's the thing is they set the setup time ahead, hours ahead. So if you do break down and you're an hour and a half, 2 hours behind, there really is no threat of the show not happening.
15: Well, they learned that from the airlines.
16: You know, it's exactly get there ahead. And so, you know, I said, so everything happened. And a lot of it was the equipment for Neil Sean was on his truck. you know. And so he was like, you know, and you got to also be very careful if you're staying in the hotel, and they don't always, but if you're staying in the hotel with the band, you got to be careful and not invade their space. And, you know, you don't, you try and give them their space. And
15: you know what he was saying? He's saying the one band he's with, he said, you know, when you're driving, you know, it's like we're out of here by 1 a.m. He said, yeah, what you end up doing is you talk for an hour or so to the road manager who comes up front and sits with you. He goes, great relationship with him. And you plan out, you know, the next day and the day after
16: that.
15: He said, you're always planning. He's always checking because the ultimate responsibility is for the road manager to get everything on time.
16: Mm-hmm.
15: So he goes, there's a great cooperation there. And I just, I find it fascinating, you know, like I said, the truck drivers out there, the bus drivers out there. I mean, for bands, it just fascinating things that people do that they love doing.
16: Yeah, right.
15: That I would go, no, I don't think so. And like I said, with the van life, I did figure that the van that I would want would be $300,000.
16: Yeah. Yeah.
15: I'm not paying.
16: In North Texas, you could buy a small house for that.
15: Right. I'm not buying a van for $300,000.
16: Right.
15: And still having to empty a black tank.
16: Yeah.
15: Because they haven't perfected the incinerating toilets yet.
16: Yeah. No, those are worthless.
15: You know?
16: Yeah.
15: I mean, I don't know if they're worthless, but I mean, it's. You need the battery power you'd need. You got to add the propane. It's like, I don't want propane.
16: And everybody makes a big deal about the black tank. It's not a big deal at all. It's just not. Yeah. You know,
15: maybe it was watching that whole thing about sewage treatment last week.
16: Yeah, well, some people would rather not. You know, for me, not a big deal. Always wear gloves.
15: But it's not just the black tank, it's paying $300,000 and they haven't figured it out.
16: Oh, yeah, yeah. No, I'm not doing that.
15: You know, that's the thing.
16: Yeah.
15: If I'm paying $300,000 for, which I would never do, by the way, but I don't care if I was a billionaire, I wouldn't pay $300,000 for a van.
16: No.
15: But I'm like, you guys.
16: Next thing you know, you're living in a van down by the river.
15: It's like, no, you got to, if I pay $300,000, that means I flush the toilet and never have to worry about it.
16: Right.
15: Figure it out for $300,000.
16: Yeah, yeah. Exactly.
15: We are Red Eye Radio.
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4: The stubborn high pressure ridge in the western Gulf Coast and Mid-South has brought monsoon moisture to areas of the Central Plains and Midwest this summer.
5: And initially, a lot of that moisture has been beneficial because we have been dealing with drought in parts of the Central Plains and upper Midwest as well over the late summer and early autumn.
4: Yet USDA meteorologist Brad Rippey says a rise in precipitation of between 4 to 8 inches in parts of the western Corn Belt over the past week
5: has led to some flash flooding and now translating into some river flooding. And some of the most significant flooding that we've been observing has been draining toward the Mississippi River. Places like eastern Iowa, some fairly significant river flooding has developed as this rain has been running off.
4: Lowland flooding and field work delays are also impacts from the wet weather.
5: Some folks that were just about getting ready to start with the corn and soybean harvest have been set back at least a few days by this wet weather.
4: I'm Rod Bain reporting for the U.S. Department of Agriculture in Washington, D.C.
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0: We are Red Eye Radio. He's Eric Carly, and I'm Gary McNamara. Welcome and good morning. Well, Republicans, especially Republicans that are running in the, you know, for the Senate, are talking about, and the president jumped on it after they did, of banning diesel exports.
1: Mm-hmm.
0: Wall Street Journal saying, guys, do you understand how it all works? Because if you did, this would be the last thing you'd be doing. Because it's not going to lower prices. It's going to raise prices.
1: Right.
0: And they explain how it's going to do it and what the Republicans actually should be doing. But it's an article talking about the fact that Republicans are panicking now. And more Republicans are coming out against the war now. And there's an article, you know, you got Ted Cruz running. You've got, it looks like DeSantis is going to run. There's a poll out there that's showing more Republicans now say they're Republicans and not necessarily a supporter of Trump. What's going on here? We'll get to it next.
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3: Cool, blustery weather ahead here in Chicagoland. 4 to 7 foot waves possible at the Chicago Lakeshore again on Wednesday. One more day of that before things settle down a little. Chance for a few isolated showers. Blustery cool overnight, lows in the upper 50s. East-northeast winds gusting to 20 miles an hour. Mid-60s for the high Wednesday. A few scattered showers, a gusty east-northeast wind. Sunshine Thursday, less windy, but still a northeast lake breeze, high 67. From the Weather Channel, I'm meteorologist Mark Thibodeau, WLS AM 890, with another update in 30 minutes.
4: Fox News, I'm Sue Guzman. President Trump delivering a speech before the United Nations General Assembly Tuesday, saying Iran needs to reach a deal to end the conflict or face annihilation.
5: But I believe we'll make a deal right after the election. Because it doesn't make sense for them not to.
4: Iran's president set to address the General Assembly today. Powerful nor'easter threatening millions along the East Coast. Its effects already being felt.
6: Some of this heavy surf already coming in. We could see waves up to 18 feet in the coming days as this nor'easter is developing with wind gusts up to 60 miles per hour. And what that could possibly do is knock out power to many communities up and down the I-95 corridor. Over 80 million people are going to be affected in 13 different states.
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16: Nothing beats high school football in Chicagoland. The rivalry games, the packed stands, the hometown pride. I'm Brian Haddad, and this season, WLS and Sportscaster puts you right in the middle of it with the game of the week. 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
0: And he's Eric Carlin. I'm Gary McNamara. Welcome and good morning. Thanks so much for being here. Download our Red Eye Radio app today, and you can listen when you choose. Just so you know, between now and the election, election day, we'll probably be talking about the polls. Just one thing that we always bring up. It doesn't matter whether you believe the polls or not.
1: Right.
0: It's right. Whether the politicians believe the polls.
1: And it also, you can look at the movement in the polls as we get closer to the election and see where the movement is.
0: Yes.
1: Again, it doesn't mean accuracy. It just shows up or down. And if there's right. a consistent movement amongst all the pollsters for one party or the other, then you can take from that, you know, again, more information.
0: Right. But you can take, for example, because it doesn't matter who does the polling, the Republicans right now are looking horrible on the economy.
1: Yeah.
0: And the economy right. is prices.
1: Mm-hmm.
0: Doesn't matter what the GDP is. Doesn't matter what the, you know, the thing they were celebrating last week with the, remember, what was it, the median income had gone up and was beating inflation. Mm-hmm. But the reason was because one of the major reasons was because people were working more hours.
1: Right.
0: When you actually look at the real wages, hasn't kept up over the year, which means if you've worked the same number of hours or, you know, whatever, salary, whatever, you haven't kept up with inflation.
1: Mm-hmm.
0: The ones that have are the ones that have worked more hours or new people coming in and choosing the trades.
1: Right.
0: Because it's the white collar jobs that are really getting hit, tech jobs and stuff like that, that are getting hit
1: mm-hmm.
0: with decreasing pay. But and it's not necessarily the polls, the public polls out there. These politicians take their own personal polls. And as we said, Republicans are panicking. They believe they're going to lose. They believe they could lose as many as 8 Senate seats.
1: Wow.
0: Right now.
1: Wow.
0: And was reading here from the Wall Street Journal. Republicans are running on empty. The party's panicky rush to ban diesel exports reveal their electoral trouble. And it says the Republicans are watching polls with an increasing dismay at their midterm prospects. Alas, their response is to compound the disarray with policy mistakes that won't help the economy or their political prospects. And this one is calling for a ban on diesel fuel exports.
1: Hmm.
0: Trump said on Tuesday, as I've said, let's not send out the diesel. We make a lot of diesel. Polls show Democrats ahead in Senate races in Iowa, Ohio, Michigan, North Carolina, Maine, Alaska, and Texas, and within striking distance in Kansas and Nebraska. Republicans fear they could lose as many as 8 Senate seats. Mr. Trump won most of those states by double digits in 2024. Yet his approval rating has collapsed in the heartland, as in the rest of the country, especially among independents. So it's understandable that Republicans are trying to differentiate themselves from the president. The problem is they're compromising their core conservative principles. Michigan GOP Senate nominee Mike Rogers, a stalwart foreign policy hawk when he served in Congress, on Monday called for an end to the war in Iran. The war with Iran needs to end, and end quickly, he said. When it does, energy costs will plummet, but Michigan families can't afford to wait for that to happen. We need to do something now. Mr. Rogers also urged a ban on American diesel exports until the war ends. It was echoed by Iowa Representative Ashley Hinson, who is running to replace Joni Ernst. Iowans are being squeezed and shouldn't have to foot the bill at the pump or the checkout line for the war in Iran, she said on Monday. Iowa Senator Chuck Grassley endorsed a diesel export ban over the weekend. Senate Majority Leader John Thune said he's open to the idea. Cue President Trump, who jumped on this Amtrak as it was leaving the station yesterday. Did he consult executives in the energy industry? They would have told him the political gambit will backfire. Why, specifically? Well, a diesel self-embargo is a bad idea for many of the same reasons Republicans criticized Joe Biden's pause on new liquefied natural gas exports. The U.S. is the world's largest exporter of diesel, selling about 1.5 million barrels abroad a day, mostly from the Gulf Coast. Proponents of a ban say this would increase U.S. supply and thus push prices down. That's what you would initially think, right?
1: Sure.
0: Problem is, there's not enough pipeline capacity to move the diesel in the Gulf Coast that is normally exported to the Northeast and California right now, or for that matter, to significantly boost flows to the Midwest, where it's actually needed. A ban on exports would increase global diesel prices, which would smack Americans who live in coastal areas right now who actually rely on imports of diesel.
1: Right.
0: Diesel would pile up in Gulf Coast storage, prompting refineries to reduce run rates. That would lower the production of gasoline and jet fuel, whose prices would rise. Limiting exports would also signal the U.S. is an unreliable trade partner and might prompt allies to diversify diesel supply, perhaps buying more from China. If Democrats win the White House in 2028, they'll use GOP support for a diesel export ban to justify reinstating the Biden LNG embargo. Americans are feeling the squeeze of higher fuel prices, and the pain is acute, especially for farmers who use diesel to power equipment. Diesel prices have surged amid supply disruptions from the Iran war and Russia's new ban on diesel exports. But if Republicans want to reduce diesel prices fast, they would suspend or scrap the renewable fuel standard, a.k.a. ethanol mandate. The biofuel blending requirements add between 30 and 40 cents to every gallon of diesel. Refineries have to blend increasing amounts of biofuels into products or buy regulatory credits to comply with quotas. If GOP candidates want to separate themselves from Mr. Trump on an unpopular policy, they could criticize his tariffs, which are raising costs for and have prompted foreign retaliation against U.S. farmers. A recent Emerson College poll found that 58% of Iowans opposed Mr. Trump's latest tariffs on Canada, including 30% of Republicans, but saying it's like this is all part of the panic right now. We've got to do something. And obviously they don't know how the system works with diesel and how you ship it. And if you change it immediately, it's not going to work. But if you want to do it, get rid of the renewable fuel standards. And they won't do it.
1: Well, this has been a problem over the years as these mandates have grown bigger and bigger, and the biodiesel mandates especially. When you talk about the blend there, you're talking about vegetable oils like soybean or palm oil, recycled cooking oil, animal fats, and everything else that gets into basically the diesel, and causes a lot of problems with the operation of the truck. There are concerns, you know, there that have been there for a long, long time. But here, you're talking about, again, if you want to suspend the mandate or do away with the mandate altogether, then you can, again, you can temper the prices here in the states. You know, if the banning the exports, there's been a trade back and forth, especially since the onset of what they call ultra low sulfur diesel fuel. At first, the other countries, we were actually way ahead of the countries on the sulfur content level that it had to be, which is virtually zero now. But in other countries, they hadn't met that lower standard yet. When they finally did, the exports started to go high, or right. increase. As a result of that, you're getting these producers again, better business. And if you don't have the flow, as you point out in this, or this article points out here in the distribution, this is one thing that we saw. In fact, it started out in that article. You talked about the flow from the South, primarily Texas, to the Northeast. There was a problem in that line that created a shortage, or spotty shortages, in diesel fuel at the retail level. This goes back maybe a couple of years. And if you don't have those lines, you know, up to par, if you don't have the capacity to move that diesel and you just have this glut that's sitting there, I don't know what happens. If you can't get that, the distribution is everything. Because if you're talking about lowering diesel prices, that's one thing, but it's got to get to the retail level and be used for it to be effective. Otherwise, you've got to ultimately come back and solve the glut problem that you would have, as they point out in this article. And I don't know what, you know, I've been a proponent of getting rid of the mandates on biofuels. Early on, the OEMs actually came out and said, we do not support the biofuels, because they make their engines basically to run on diesel fuel. And so now you're in a territory where you've increased the biofuel mandates, so the mix is greater. The sulfur is gone, which creates a lubricity problem with the engines and everything else that goes into it. It becomes more costly ultimately to run that same Class 8 engine. And, of course, with the price of diesel going through the roof where it is, remember, they pass that on to consumers through a diesel fuel surcharge. And the problem is, though, if these operations, it's so volatile right now, if these operations, these trucking operations, can't anticipate a massive jump in the diesel, if you've booked contracts out loads, you know, at a certain rate on that fuel surcharge, the money you're going to get paid back for using that fuel, and then diesel goes up, then you're in trouble. That happened to a lot of smaller operations. The larger operations have more of a buffer and a way to get around that, and they survive that a lot easier, as is the case for any small operation versus a large operation. But right now, you've got a situation that if you don't fix this, again, it's a compounding effect on the economy, because ultimately the consumer pays for a lot of that diesel usage because of the trucking industry using so much of it to move goods. We pay that ultimately in the end. And that has another impact on pricing. So you have tariffs. You have, I don't know what happens with the whole idea of dumping beef and dumping fuel, or oil rather, on the U.S., you know, from other countries. Cause I think, by the way, I think it's just becoming a moot point, because you're not getting to the solution itself. You're not getting to the core, the reason that we're here on pricing on those issues. And that's why I think you're seeing more and more Republicans back away saying, yeah, we got to do something about this.
0: Well, it's too late now for the midterms.
1: The midterms are done. It's over. Those decisions, for the most part, have already been made, and we'll see what happens.
0: And that's why it's viewed as panic from...
1: Right, right.
0: You're looking and go, okay, they're, as we said probably a month ago, okay, here come the Republicans panicking over prices.
1: Right.
0: We warned them from day one, and they didn't say anything until, you know, really a month ago. And it's like, so, you know, if you think you're going to change it now, you're not.
1: No, it's not.
0: And so what is it? It's pure panic. They believe the polls. They believe, I don't know what's going to happen, but they believe there's a much greater chance of them losing Senate seats now.
1: I think actually the focus now has been on, or probably is turning more toward, what the hell are we going to do in 28?
0: Well, that's why there's a bunch of articles, you know, Ted Cruz, it looks like he's running.
1: Yep.
0: Probably DeSantis is going to run, and they're all coming out.
1: Yep.
0: Anti-tariffs, anti-equity, you know, the government having any ownership in companies. They're against the dumping of the beef. They're coming out directly against Trump's economic policies.
1: Right.
0: That's DeSantis and Cruz.
1: Right.
0: They're soft selling it.
1: Right.
0: But they're coming out against his policies. We are Red Eye Radio.
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1: The Chicago Bears might be moving to Indiana. 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

0: We are Red Eye Radio. He's Eric Cronin. I'm Gary McNamara. You know, another thing that's ticking off Republicans?
1: Mm-hmm.
0: The way Trump was so chummy with Mondani.
1: Yeah.
0: It's just ticking off. What's he doing? And then the story from the New York Post?
1: Mm.
0: Lip reader reveals Trump's surprising offer to Mondani after their New York City meeting.
1: Mm.
0: He said, what I will say is, we'll look after you, but as I say, you're doing great, Trump said. The lip reader told the Post. I'll look after you. You look after New Yorkers, a president said, and we can make both work. I want to support you. Help me. Come with me to the White House. See how I work. And it's like, don't you understand? You lose the midterms. Mondami and the Democrats will be the first ones coming after you. They're not your friend.
1: No, they are not.
0: It's just like, wow.
1: Yeah.
0: Wow.
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6: Looks like some hard decisions happening in the Evanston-Skokie School District. 65 more school closures on the way. News is next. First, the Weather Channel forecast.
7: Just keep it on the quiet side now over the next couple of days. Really don't see a bunch going on in terms of precipitation as we've got clouds in, and I'm not showing up on radar. There might be a sprinkle of rain or a shower around today. Other than that, I think we'll just be cloudy, and that best chance will be this morning. That east breeze continues. Mid, maybe upper 60s. Tonight, mainly cloudy, upper 50s. Suburbs cooler. Tomorrow, finally going to break out into some sunshine. As high pressure tries to push in. Upper 60s to the low 70s. Friday, sunshine, upper 60s to low 70s. From the Weather Channel, I'm Ray Stajic, WLS AM 890. Another update in 30 minutes.
8: Cloudy skies now 60 degrees at O'Hare, officially 60 Midway. It's also 60 degrees downtown at the lakefront. Well, School District 65, Evanston-Skokie, preparing to cut about $20 million from its fiscal year 2028 budget, a plan that could close at least two more schools and eliminate some staff positions. District administrators outlined the challenges last night during a community meeting, the first of three sessions scheduled this week. The latest proposal follows previous rounds of reductions and the closures of Dr. Bessie Rhodes School and Kingery Elementary. Those closures forced hundreds of students to change schools as the district redrew attendance boundaries. The United States and Iran have held their first negotiations in months.
9: The indirect meeting took place on the sidelines of the UN General Assembly in New York. Qatari mediators shuttled messages between the two sides. President Trump's envoy Steve Witkoff and Iran's foreign minister were involved, but no breakthrough was reported on the day the president said he could annihilate Iran if the conflict wasn't resolved. President Trump said the talks lasted 3 hours and were very productive. Steve Witkoff adding he hoped the discussions would prove constructive and promising. Iran's foreign ministry says it restated its demand that the U.S. cease acts of aggression. Jonathan Savage, Fox News.
8: Meanwhile, President Trump is expected to meet with Chinese President Xi Jinping later today. Anti-Semitic vandalism found at a North Suburban Park yesterday afternoon. Highland Park officials say a swastika was painted on the slide at Devonshire Park. Park personnel have since removed it. Police say they are keeping a close eye on the parks and houses within the city. Mayor Nancy Rotering issuing a statement saying, in part, quote, this incident comes as at a particularly meaningful time for our Jewish community as families move from the reflection of the High Holy Days into the joyful preparations ahead. It is deeply painful that during a time centered on reflection, unity, and renewal, an act of hate has found its way into our community. And Simone Biles says three masked men stole her Porsche from just outside her Chicago home. The gymnast sharing the story the other day on social media. You'll recall her husband was with the Bears last season, but now playing for the Colts. WLS News Time 503 on the roads here this morning. For the most part, we're looking pretty good out there. Bit of road work, 8094 eastbound between 65 and Clay Street. Next update, 15 minutes.
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13: 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Research backs this up. 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Talking about your wishes, getting your affairs in order, and letting the simple fact that our time is finite nudge you toward what actually matters. The existential question. What are you going to do with the time you have left? I'm Dr. Sanjay Gupta, helping you live a better life.
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1: For as much as I love my audience, this is how much I respect and want you all to be well-informed. I was doing my daily podcast, as I always do. It's live at 10 a.m. Eastern Time. And producer Jim will tell you there was a counter-programming event, not deliberately done. I'm pretty sure they weren't doing it to counter. That wasn't like a counter-program message, but was a President Trump began speaking about 15 minutes into the podcast at the UN in what was and there were three clips from this speech I thought you really should hear. And the first one I want to play, just getting right into it, because it really was a very well done and well crafted speech by President Trump. Very presidential, very authoritative. And there was no, not that President Trump is ever known for, you know, I hate cliches, but, you know, beating around the bush, whatever. Not that he's ever known for that. But even by Trumpian standards, it was a very direct speech on everything from AI to China to Iran to with a choice coming up basically in this next election. And you say, well, why was he electioneering? He really wasn't. He was just trying to do something I've been trying to do repeatedly, and you'll hear throughout the show today. Folks, what you're seeing on X and social media platforms, TikTok and others, I promise you is not an accurate reflection of the real world. Now stop. What I'm not telling you is I'm not telling you Twitter, X, Snapchat, TikTok are not the real world. There are real people on there in the real world, and there are people out there who don't like President Trump, even people, some in the Republican Party. What I'm telling you, to be clear, now you know what I'm not telling you. What I'm telling you is, and what President Trump addresses in this first clip I want to play, is the United States is on a trajectory upward like no other country in the world. I'm not telling you we don't have problems. I'll address it coming up in the show. Cost of living's a big issue. Inflation's a big issue. Crime's an issue, even though with the lowest numbers ever, there's still crime happening. We get it. Believe me, I was directly involved in that. I get it. I'm just telling you, compared to everyone else in the world, nobody's even close to doing what the United States is doing. And we do not want to go back to the pre-Trump, Joe Biden, Barack Obama stuff where the economy sucked, inflation was out of control, the border was open. You have a choice. And it is not an abdication of presidential leadership for President Trump to bring up the fact that he did inherit a lot of problems. That is not, that's just a fact. Some he fixed, the border. Some he did dramatically better on violent crime, the homicide rate, all dramatically down from Biden and Obama era stuff. GDP growth moving up, all of this stuff. He inherited and did better. However, inflation, cost of living, still an issue. Biden was, and again, we'll get to this a little later in the show with actual numbers. We'll play a clip from the Will Cain show showing you the numbers. Biden gave you about 82%, maybe 80% plus, 80, 82% of the inflation you're seeing now. However, I get it. When you're in charge, you take the blame. However, do you want to go back to 9% inflation under Biden? It's President Trump's job to remind you that there is an alternative. And the alternative, ladies and gentlemen, is not going back to the Sleepy Joe era. I'm sorry. I'm not doing that. You have a choice. It's going to be the theme of today's show. Folks, yes, I acknowledge we still have outstanding issues. Any country, group of people who are fallible by nature will have issues they need to fix in a scarce resource environment. I get it. But when you look at the jobless numbers, the lowest in American history, fact. The poverty rate, the lowest in modern American history, fact. Predictions of 5% plus economic growth, a huge number we haven't seen since Reagan outside of the COVID disruptions. When you look at the violent crime numbers down, the murder rate down, the border being essentially sealed, the massive deregulatory effort, everything from like hunters and fishermen with, you know, red tape being blown out of the water. The Second Amendment advocates, the things that have been done on all kinds of things and all kinds of fronts. It has been an amazing time. We'll be right back.
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1: So I want to play this first. This is the first clip. Here is President Trump. What do these kids say? Spitting facts with no G at the end. Spitting some facts here. Here's President Trump at the UN saying, like, hey, man, it's no place in the world I'd rather be than in this rising U.S. Remember that as two words, rising U.S. Check this out.
10: The entire world is being lifted by the wealth, strength, spirit, and momentum of a newly energized and a very powerful United States of America. And just as we moved quickly to address problems we inherited at home, we have acted with decisiveness and speed to reshape the world stage and solve problems that have plagued us for far too long. Every leader in this room, and your great leaders, many great leaders, I know all of you very well, but they know that given only a short time to make this world better, safer, and more prosperous for our children, for the people on earth, we have to take advantage of it. As president of the most extraordinary nation in history, I have no interest in leaving dangers to grow for another day. I do not believe in letting problems fester. They only become harder to solve. So while others have talked, I have acted. While others have spoken of peace, I have made peace. While others have ignored threats, I have confronted them. While others have talked of courage, America has shown it. While others have promised strength, I have used it to make America the most powerful country in the world.
1: Folks, listen, man, I get it. I get that we're Americans. American exceptionalism is a thing. We are an exceptional people. And we do. We crave the perfect. No matter how good things are, it's actually, I think, a positive trait of the American citizen and the American voter. They're like, well, we can do better. Yeah, that's what you want. I'm a college football fan, right? That's what you want your college coach. Jim's a Hook'em Horns guy. He likes the University of Texas. You want your coach to say, hey, we won by 21. I think we could have won by 28. We could have scored another touchdown. That's what you want. But what you don't want is also a coach who craps on his team the whole time. You don't. Believe me, I'm a huge college football fan. My team hadn't been doing great I think we've had that problem in the past. What do they say? When the team wins, your players get the credit. When the team loses, the coach takes the credit. The thing is, the team, the American team, is winning. We're winning. I'm not telling you the other team isn't scoring some touchdowns here and there. The Democrats are always going to try to get cheap political points on the board. Defund the police, tolerance, coexist, trust the science, put a face diaper on your face, it'll cure, whatever the hell they tell you. President Trump said inject bleach, whatever crap they put out there. They are going to get some points on the board because people will fall for it. But folks, don't you want a guy in the White House who's a cheerleader for the United States in front of the international community? Why would you not? Is that even a partisan statement? A lot more ahead, folks. We'll be right back.
0: The Bongino Report AM.
1: 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These statements have not been evaluated by the FDA. The product's not intended to diagnose, treat, cure, or prevent any disease. It's not a substitute or alternative for care from a healthcare provider. I want to bring up one more thing because it's going to come up in these next couple of clips I play from President Trump's speech. He brings up this point about how he's not going to kick this can down the road anymore and that he's going to make tough political decisions regardless of the political consequences. Ladies, gentlemen, I cannot emphasize this enough. This is a president who is not running for election again. When I endorsed him for the second time, obviously, in his run for 47, I said to you, a lot of people were complaining, well, we shouldn't elect him. We should pick one of these other guys because he can only be one termer. I said at the time, and I know Jim remembers as well, I think that's the best thing going because he's not worried about reelection. He's going to make tough decisions, and he has. I'll give you two examples. Put meat on the bone. Okay, I will. Iran, what he's had to do over there. I support the decision. I read the intel, too. I think we had to do it. I don't think we had a choice. You don't have to agree with me. It's just not a dictatorship. It's not a monarchy. I respect that people are very hesitant to put our troops in harm's way. Matter of fact, I love that about the country. I'm telling you, given what I saw, and I know President Trump saw, and he sees more than I do, I think he made the right call. There is zero doubt this has not been a political winner for him. Well, why does he keep doing it? Because he knows that the risk of doing nothing is a mushroom cloud over Washington, D.C. or New York, an EMP attack, or a mass cyber attack by Iranian hackers that shuts down our grid. And he's not letting that happen. I'll give you another one. The crackdown on violent crime across America. Historic. Historic. I was a part of that. I don't mean to inject myself in the story, but folks, the crackdowns happened largely in blue cities. You've got red towns across America that have negligible crime rates. It wasn't, we weren't going up and locking up Ted Bundy in those places. It was largely blue cities. D.C., Philadelphia, Chicago. The president didn't do this because he was concerned about Chicago voting for him in the next election. He did it because he actually cared. To anyone listening to this show right now, radio stations across the country, I encourage you to dispute that. I'm glad he brought that up because you do have a choice between people who make stupid, politically expedient decisions like Biden. Remember the fake whipping incident at the border? He knew nothing happened. It was a whipping incident. He made the whole thing up. But someone told him, well, you can get some cheap political points on the board. Okay, let's just say they whip some people. Here he is, this next clip here, addressing the tough decisions in Iran that he had to make. That, again, it's a republic. You're free to dispute them, disagree with them, do your thing. I'm telling you again, I've seen the portfolio of intel. I don't think we had a choice. I wish it had wrapped up sooner. War is unpredictable, however. But I think he made the right call. Here he is telling them, hey, fellas, Iranians, Iranian mullahocracy, the death to America crowd. This ain't going to get any easier for you. I promise. Check this out.
10: But I have a big decision to make. Will a deal be made with Iran that lets them rebuild and create a far greater country than it ever was before? Maybe one of the greatest in the Middle East or even the world? Or do I annihilate the Islamic Republic and do it quickly, never giving them a chance to kill and destroy people and countries again? Do I drive them into hell with no chance of survival and no hope of future greatness or generations? But I believe we'll make a deal right after the election because it doesn't make sense for them not to. They're waiting to see how I do in the midterm election. What they don't realize is that I'm not running. I did that already and won in a landslide. We won in a giant landslide. And I'll be here for 2.5 years. The Republican Party is running, and I'll be helping them. But I am not running. I gave absolutely no credence and will not give credence to the election when it comes to Iran. It doesn't even enter my mind. The only thing that does is that Iran will never have a nuclear weapon.
1: Folks, I gotta tell you. Sorry, it's not like some pregnant pause at all. I absolutely love, love, love that soundbite from President Trump at the UN. You're going to wait me out? You're going to wait me out for the election? Good luck. More coming up on this after the break.
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13: Inbound Dan Ryan. Between 95th and 87th, report of a broken down car. The left center lane is blocked off. 355 northbound at 75th, right shoulder blocked with an accident. Next traffic update, bottom of the hour.
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15: But stick around for Ray Stevens coming up at 6 on WLS.
1: That Donald Trump's line from his speech at the United Nations, where he says to the Iranians, you really think you're going to wait me out from the midterm elections? I'm not running again. Like, that's a fool's errand if there ever was one. It's going to be a deadly freaking decision for you clowns, is one of the best things I've ever heard him say. I'm telling you, man, I worked for this guy. He does not think like traditional politicians. What do the polls say? Let me lick my finger and see where the wind's. But he doesn't think that way. He has a goal. Stop the Iranians from detonating a nuclear device and wiping out America or an ally and dragging us into World War III. Then he sends his people, Pete, Hegseth, others, Cash, Ratcliffe, get on it. That's what he does. He does not bring in the pollsters. He brings in pollsters to see where the public is on things, but not to guide his decisions. The Iranians are like, well, President Trump's not going to do anything before midterm. Okay. Okay. Jim, flag this show. Producer Jim, check this out.
16: The terrorist regime is behaving badly, not because they are strong and confident, but because they are weak and desperate. If we stand united, we will soon see a world free of the last 51-year menace of Iranian terror, and oil prices will come plummeting down even lower than they were at the start of the conflict. And they were very low. In the United States, they were really low. With courage and resolve, anything is possible. Big changes can happen, and happen fast.
1: Iranians, I'm just telling you, think the guy's kidding. Good luck. You know the FAFO thing. We're not allowed to say these words on the radio. But the finding out portion will happen. And it's a really bad find out, because by the time you find out, you're like, hey, but... All right, I got more of this coming up after the break. Included. Stay tuned going forward. We have a choice coming up in this election. I'm going to lay it out for you. Don't be a doomer gloomer. We got a damn good shot if a couple things line up in our direction. We'll be right back.
13: U.S. and Iran holding their first negotiations in months. President Trump set to meet with the Chinese President Xi Jinping. News is next. First, we check the WLS Weather Channel forecast.
17: Keep it on the quiet side now over the next couple of days. Really don't see a bunch going on in terms of precipitation, as we've got clouds in and not showing up on radar. There might be a sprinkle of rain or a shower around today. Other than that, I think we'll just be cloudy, and that best chance will be this morning. That east breeze continues. Mid, maybe upper 60s. Tonight, mainly cloudy, upper 50s. Suburbs cooler. Tomorrow, finally going to break out into some sunshine. As high pressure tries to push in, upper 60s to the low 70s. Friday, sunshine, upper 60s to low 70s. From the Weather Channel, I'm Ray Stajic, WLS AM 890. Another update in 30 minutes.
13: 60 degrees, cloudy, O'Hare. 60 midway. 60 as well at the lakefront. United States and Iran holding their first negotiations in months. President Trump threatening to annihilate some no-good-doers there. President Trump expected to meet with Chinese President Xi Jinping at Joint Base Andrews today. The two world leaders will talk about...
18: It is a rare occurrence as most U.S. presidents greet foreign leaders at the White House. The president, though, argues his personal diplomacy serves U.S. interests as he and Xi get ready to navigate several sensitive topics, including trade, tariffs, and AI. Both countries are weighing how to address the risks of the technology, but neither side is willing to slow down. The issue of AI has become more politicized ahead of the midterms. A Fox News poll shows 71% of voters oppose a data center in their area. But the opposition softens when voters are told data centers can help maintain a competitive edge over countries like China.
13: President also spoke with world leaders at the UN General Assembly yesterday. Evanston Skokie School District 65 prepping to cut about $20 million from its fiscal year 2028 budget, a plan that could close at least two more schools. It eliminates some staff. District administrators outlined the challenges during a meeting yesterday, the first of three sessions scheduled this week as parents, educators, and staff await a complete proposal. Already, We saw a round of cuts that saw closures of Bessie Rhodes School and Kingsley Elementary. The Chicago Teachers Union yesterday coming out and endorsing Mayor Brandon Johnson for re-election. Former Chicago public school teacher himself. He was endorsed by the CTU back in 2022 before he officially joined the race for his first term as mayor. Simone Biles says three masked men stole her luxury sports car from her Chicago area home. The Olympic gymnast briefly sharing the story on social media. Her husband, you'll recall, used to be with the Bears. Now he's playing for the Colts. She says that the car was eventually recovered, but she is, quote, on to the next one. An advisory committee tasked with assessing the risk posed by AI to the people of Illinois and their safety is coming to the state. Governor Pritzker signing an executive order yesterday. WLS News Time 5:32. Accident right shoulder, 355 northbound at 75th. Next update, 15 minutes.
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1: There is a poll. The Center for Strategic Politics put out a post yesterday about a poll that went out. This is not a bad joke. This is real. The Center for Strategic Politics put this out, and you could, it's at Strat Politics on X. We polled five routes for Trump to leave office before the end of his term. A plurality of Dems support four of them, including a military coup and death by natural causes. The only cause that's underwater, an assassination, is still supported by 29%. I don't even think the math is correct there on there, because maybe the graphic is wrong, but this is insane. This is why I tell you, like, let the grifters and the bums crash out. Ignore them. They are not Republicans. They're not conservatives. And they sure as hell ain't believers in liberty. Ignore them. They want you to lose to these people. People who want Trump dead. They want him assassinated. They want him to die in his sleep. This is a real poll. They want a military coup. Look at the numbers. Folks, here's the part of the poll that's the most disturbing. They asked these demon rats out there, because that's what people who answer this way are. They're like, would you support a Trump assassination? This is freaking insane. 23% are very positive about a Trump assassination. Here's the kicker. Another 9% are just somewhat positive about an assassination. They're like, do you want President Trump assassinated? Yeah, I'm somewhat positive about that. You are? If you would think if you were somewhat positive that you just be overall, this is crazy. You want to lose to these demon rats? 25% are neither positive nor negative, which is even worse. You don't have an opinion about a presidential assassination. Am I reading this right? 11% are like somewhat negative. They're like, just sitting there, Justin. They're like, Mr. Democrat, how do you feel about President Trump being assassinated? Let me think about that. I'm just a little negative on him. And thankfully, 32%, probably Democrats in working class counties, union workers and stuff, who are decent people, they just disagree with you, are like, I'm very negative on that. Thankfully, 32 out of 100 Democrats are very negative on that. Folks, you want to lose to these grifters and bums? They want you not to vote. That's why they hate this show. They can't stand this show. And the crash outs have been just, and I mean crash outs, like the total evisceration of any credibility you may have thought they had, which they don't. I want to prove to you again right now, hopefully for one of the last and final times before the election, I want to prove to you, because I said to you this weekend, I spent some time in Auburn, Auburn, Alabama. I was at the Auburn UF game. Congrats to the Gators. Auburn, not to my wish, we had pulled that one out, but however, we lost. I was stunned walking around, and I was walking around for a long time. I went to the basketball practice, took my daughter to a women's volleyball game, went to the football game at night. I walked around the campus for at least 12 hours. Ladies and gentlemen, probably 100, 200, 300 selfies, and like another 1,000 people came up. It was the nicest thing. The reason I bring this up is if you were on X all day, listen to me, stop what you're doing. Stop. Bill Paxton time. Stop your grinning. Drop your linen. Aliens. Stop it. Put everything down and listen to me. Because I hear this all the time. But Dan, I'm on X, Twitter, and I put up a comment about whatever, like Massey or someone else, and I got a quadrillion people reaching out. I'm like, dude, this is not real. It's not real. This is all bot-generated garbage with just a few losers and bums in the background. I'm telling you, it's not real. I'm out there all the time. For every 1,000 people that say something positive about me and other members of the Trump administration, there's like one loser out there. Here, you want me to bring the receipts? You should, because I have evidence. I'm like, they can't win an election. That's the evidence I'm telling you. If what they're doing is on X, they're so powerful and they have such a movement, and it's not just about destroying the MAGA movement, which it is. Why can't they win an election? All right, let's take a quick break. We'll get to more of this on the other side.
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1: Now, there's good news and bad news in this poll, and we should not gloss over in any way the bad news. The thing that matters to 34% of voters is cost of living and inflation. Now, I'll make the case to you on a clip I have coming up in a couple minutes about how inflation, would keep this up for a moment if you wouldn't mind, that inflation is largely driven by what happened in the Biden administration, but that doesn't absolve us. We're in charge now. I get it. However, economy, jobs. I just told you the jobless rate's the lowest we've ever had. Poverty rate's the lowest we ever had. GDP is projected to be 5%. These are huge numbers. Immigration is the number three issue. Please, please don't embarrass yourself if you're a grifter or a liberal and suggest Donald Trump hasn't been the best president of immigration ever. Please stop. Please stop. It's humiliating. You take those top three issues, 34%, 14, and 18, and I believe economy and jobs and immigration work in our favor. Inflation, yeah, cost of living is still high, and we should not ignore that. But notice what's not on this list. Go read the whole list. Folks, I'm out in the real world. My friends in the Trump administration are out in the real world. You got polling data, the bot army, you see it. They all tweet back the same stupid response. One guy with 1,000 phones. Folks, it all matters. It all matters. When I say it all matters, I mean it all matters that you take into context that Twitter is not the real world. I promise you. But I'm just going to give you some evidence going forward that there are really, really good signs that we've got a shot at least stemming some losses and maybe picking up a seat here or there. Here's President Trump yesterday on True Social calling out the doomers and the gloomers too. Everything's freaking doom and gloom. Everything's going to kill us now. He said, hey, the same people that said we'd all be dead in 12 years because of global warming, and now they've changed it to climate change because the planet was cooling, not warming. They're the same thing that said AI is going to kill us. He's basically calling out all the hoaxers out there all the time. He's like, listen, I've got this. I'm not asking you to trust me. He says at the end, here's what we're doing. This is not trust me, bro. All the doomers and gloomers, this one's going to kill us. That one's going to kill us. He says, well, be careful. We have a DOJ and other law enforcement bodies that will rein things in if we have to. But I will encourage AI or superintelligence, President Donald J. Trump. He's telling you, like, guys, take it all into perspective. The same people telling you the world was going to end in 12 years. Everything sucks. This is going to kill us. That's going to kill us. Are the exact same people telling you don't show up in the election, sit home, let the Democrats take over. I'm not having it. Folks, they're in real trouble, the Democrats. There was a poll that came out, was it yesterday or the other day, that 55% of registered voters, a pretty solid majority, 55% for liberals, I can't do math. That's a big number. Have an unfavorable view of the Democrat Socialists of America. That's kind of a problem for the Democrats, no? I want to get to the AI thing in a second, too. And I got a lot more. I'm going to give you an outlook on the election. I'm going to produce real numbers. But I just want to hear, just quick before the break, an update, too, on the doomers on Greenland. Doomers, gloomers, black pillars, liberal media goofballs, progressive and communist. The Greenland deal was all the same as 1951. Go to @RodDMartin on X. Great account. Here's your cheat sheet for Greenland, which was a triumph. Real simple. Durations different. After Greenlandic independence, different. Military footprints, different. On non-NATO basis, it's different. Critical minerals, it's different. Missile defense, it's different. You can look at the cheat sheet right there. Please stop the dooming and the glooming. It's the same deal as 1951. No, you're the same toolbox you were in 1951. It's not the same deal. Please stop making stupid things up. You look like a freaking moron.
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13: On the roads here this morning, for the most part, we're moving along okay. We do have an accident to the right shoulder here, 355 northbound at 75th, causing some problems. Next traffic update at the top of the hour.
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2: Okay, I told you this yesterday, again, for the doom and gloom crowd about AI. People are worried about China, which understand we should be worried about China, but that China is going to beat us. China has a big concern with AI I addressed yesterday, but I want to show you, like, I didn't invent this idea. A lot of people out there who are in the content creation or editorial space know China's got a big problem with AI. And it's this. This is summed up just beautifully here. AI's threats to China's control. Walter Russell Mead, I read his comments in the Wall Street Journal. I like him. We don't agree on everything. However, he says, if Chinese AI is forced to stay inside the Great Firewall, those are all their internet blocks, so people in China can't get the internet and get the real internet, using only party-approved information, the value of the AI results will be gravely compromised. Feed AI crap, in other words, my words, not his, you're going to get crap output. It goes on. They know that. They have to feed it crap, though, because they don't want it to tell their people the truth about Tiananmen Square. Mead notes, there's a lot of important and even necessary information the Chinese Communist Party doesn't want the public to have. And communist manipulation of everything from history to current official statistics creates discrepancies throughout the information domain. They don't want their people to know communism sucks. So they're going to have to feed the AI crap, which is going to generate crap Chinese AI. He ends this way. Thank you, Mead. You're 100% correct. If AI in China works with only official data within the officially sanctioned propaganda-soaked and politically vetted versions of the past, it'll give Chinese users misleading information and bad recommendations. Garbage in, garbage out. I'm not telling you we don't got to worry about China in the AI space and elsewhere. I'm just telling you the doom and gloom crowd acts like China is going full bore with no guardrails. That's not happening. We want guardrails because we don't want the world to blow up and AI to hack every computer in the United States. China wants guardrails because they don't want AI to tell their people the truth about the surveillance state and how Chinese Communist Party rule sucks. However, what is this leading to? Hat tip to my team. I asked them to put this together yesterday. They responded beautifully as well. I asked them to put together a montage of Democrats on the weekend shows, the news shows. With, you want to talk about doom and gloom. This is like, even for Democrat crazies, like the people in the beginning of the show want Trump assassinated and all this stuff in the poll. This is even next level doom and gloom for them. This is J.B. Pritzker and a couple of other goofballs out there talking about AI, nuclear war, we're all going to die. I want you to keep in mind what I said yesterday. The only reason they're saying this is because AI and development of computing power in the United States and the blue collar and white collar jobs are going to come along with it may give Donald Trump, if he leaves office in 2 years, with the record, I think, with one of the greatest economic build-outs since the Industrial Revolution. And the Democrats don't want that. This has nothing to do with truth or honesty or them being afraid of AI rate. It's all propaganda crap, probably funded by goofballs. Check this.
11: It is dangerous, but, you know, and it's dangerous on the level of nuclear weapons. So that's why it needs to be an international endeavor.
12: Safeguards so that AI can't be misused by people for biological nuclear weapons.
25: No, I think AI, the potential danger of AI is probably greater than nuclear weapons.
26: Greater than nuclear weapons.
27: Artificial intelligence without human wisdom, discernment, and judgment is going to be catastrophic.
28: Previous tech could not make a decision to kill it. When we created a nuclear weapon, the nuclear weapon did not have the decision-making power to drop a nuclear weapon. AI has the capability and will have the capability to make a decision like that.
2: Folks, this is not real. I designed the show to flow with a specific narrative throughout the show so the show makes sense. I'll tell you the story, not a story. I will always give you the ups and downs. We did an entire show last week about out of control AI if we don't institute guardrails and what it will look like. But I love that stupid line at the end where, who is it? Ruben Gallego or Booker's like, it was, he's like, man, you know, AI without human wisdom. Who do you think invented AI? Who do you think invented AI? Flipper the freaking dolphin? This is like, you know, penicillin without a doctor could cause you a lot of harm. That's got to be prescribed, you idiots. What are you talking about? This is all BS, doom and gloom. They don't care about that. It's people like us. Donald Trump has an AI czar. He's got DOJ looking over. He's got commerce looking over. He's got deals going on with Scott Bessent in China. Please stop with the freaking doom and gloom. It is not the real world.
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0: I want to show you what some of the benefits of AI would look like. This is a post I saw this morning. So yesterday, Facebook has an AI app called Muse. It went up to number one in the store. This is just a small thing. It's not some huge, it cured cancer thing overnight. However, I think there's a possibility it could do that. But this guy at CryptoPunk7213 says, hey, my flight was delayed 7 hours. So I asked this AI app, Muse, to file for compensation. 5 minutes later, I had a $250 credit in my Delta account. It even found and rebooked me a new flight. I figured everything out. Even responded to the support email itself. Feels like magic. I'm just telling you, folks, think about this, the time saved. With just simple stuff AI can do, like handling a simple administrative task like this that would have taken you, I don't know, I mean, how many people had flights canceled, me included, would have taken 3-4 hours, that now takes 10 minutes. You now have 3 hours of your life back. Multiply that across the entire globe. And can you imagine what's ahead if we just shut this thing down and go, ah, screw it. You know, J.B. Pritzker and Cory Booker said it's no good. Who the hell's listening to these idiots? They can't even manage New Jersey and Illinois. Do you see me on Waters to J.B. Pritzker out there? They did like the big reveal about J.B. Pritzker. Who, like, man, listen, I'm serious, dude. Like, good for him for getting in shape. I'm not knocking against. He's like, I walk now, I lost weight. Good for you, bro. Good for you. However, they did this right before I come on Waters. He was on a weekend show, Pritzker. And they're like, we've got a big secret we're going to release for the first time. Did you guys see this? And they're like, they open the fridge and he's like, I take GLP-1s, like the weight loss injection. We were like, no, no way. We were all stunned. I was sitting in the studio van in my driveway. I'm like, me and the camera operator, we're like, no way. That's, of course, it's a joke. I hope you sense the dripping sarcasm. Folks, their bench sucks. It's all doom and gloom, propaganda, and stupid stuff. You have a choice coming up in this election. You have a choice. And one of the best spokespeople we have, I miss her in the White House already, Caroline Leavitt. I know you do too. I make the case, one of the best secretaries, press secretaries we've ever had. She's incredible. I'm going to miss her in the White House. However, I've known Caroline a while. I knew her when she was a candidate running for Congress, and she did a bang-up job. She used to crush that. Was she running as a guy in a debate? It was amazing. I think Caroline is going to be even more effective on the outside. I do. Because she's such a good advocate for our cause. Here she is, just laying out in the clearest way possible, like, you have a choice in just about, 40 days in the midterms? This race is not over. Evidence incoming, polls incoming, money incoming. You're going to see the evidence. This is not over. This is really well said. Check this out.
1: These are indeed the most important midterm elections in the history of our country. And it is because we are facing a major, massive contrast. America truly is at a crossroads. Do we want to continue to be a country that embraces common sense under President Trump and Republicans, like secure borders, like supporting our police, like the largest middle class tax cuts in American history, which put thousands of dollars back into the pockets of hardworking Americans? Or do we want to be a country that no longer recognizes itself? Because that's what the Democrats want to do. They want to fundamentally not change America.

0: America. They want to destroy America.
1: I mean, Caroline has the brightest future. She's, what is she, in her early 30s? I don't even know. You know, you don't ask women their age. I'm sure we can just look it up. But the woman's got 60 or 70 years left of activism and politics. She's going to be amazing on the outside. Whether she runs for office, it goes on television where she can use a microphone there too. You have a clear and stark choice, folks. Again, tying it back to the beginning of the show. The reason I gave you the bad news up front. If you're just tuning in now, we covered a poll. Something like 32% of Democrats want to see Trump assassinated, and they feel either somewhat or very positive about it. You're telling me you're not going to show up in the election because your congressman didn't vote for a bill? You like, that happens all the time. Republicans are not the solution to all of your problems. The cause of all your problems, however, are Democrats. Look at this poll. If, what more reason could you possibly want to show up? And for those out there, again, the environment is not terrible at all. If you show up, we may be able to hold the House. May. It's a long shot, but we may. The Senate, I think we got a good shot.
2: You know, Nick, when people are continuously talking about what I've done for you, what you've done for me, it's really not unlike in a relationship. Do you remember that one time when we used to get along better? Do you remember that one time when you and I used to love each other? And I'm not just talking about the morning show. I'm talking about all the things you've done for me. That's not going to matter when it comes election time. What matters is prices. And finally, some people are coming out and they're pushing back a little bit, saying something needs to be done here about this. And what are we going to do? Some people that are throwing their name into the ring for president here on the GOP side. Now we have Ron DeSantis out there, and now Ted Cruz says he is going to run. So that's some of the stuff we'll talk about this morning as we go forward. We're also going to talk at 7:05 with a GOP candidate for sheriff in Kane County. We want to know where Sheriff Ron Hain and what it looks like out there as far as maybe getting somebody with some common sense back into that office. But right now, let's get into the update center. And here he is, bright-eyed and bushy-tailed, Nick Hale.
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4: Problems persist when it comes to budgets in Evanston Skokie School District 65 as they prepare to make more cuts and shutter more schools. 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
5: plenty
4: forecast.
5: Plenty of gray sky, but limited sunshine on this first full day of fall, but that'll be changing. Looking real nice here Thursday and Friday. Great outdoor weather, but grab a jacket. A little bit of an east breeze around today. A lot of clouds, some sun, maybe a sprinkle of rain, mid-upper 60s. Tonight, overcast, upper 50s, suburbs even cooler. Sunshine Thursday and Friday, upper 60s to maybe the low 70s in spots. 61 right now at O'Hare, 61 at Midway, and 60 degrees on the lakefront. On the Weather Channel, Ray Stajic, WLS, AM 890, another update in 30 minutes.
4: Evanston Skokie School District 65 prepping to cut about $20 million from its fiscal year 2028 budget, a plan that could close at least two more schools, as well as eliminate staff positions. District administrators outlined the challenges last night during a community meeting, the first of three sessions scheduled for this week. The latest proposal follows previous rounds of reductions and closures of Bessie Rhodes School and Kingsley Elementary. Those closures forced hundreds of students to change schools as the district then had to redraw attendance boundaries. District officials say those measures have not been enough to put the school system on a sustainable financial path. The United States and Iran holding their first negotiations, and President Trump delivering his speech before the UN last night, defending his record.
6: I do not believe in letting problems fester. While others have talked, I have acted.
7: It's been nearly 7 months since President Trump launched Operation Epic Fury against Iran. Diplomatic solution has, so far, proven elusive.
6: I have a big decision to make. Will a deal be made with Iran? Or do I annihilate the Islamic Republic?
7: President Trump's special envoy, Steve Witkoff and Jared Kushner, met with Iranian officials in New York for 3 hours. The president had his own meetings, including Ukrainian President Volodymyr Zelensky and Venezuelan leader Delcy Rodriguez.
4: President sat to meet with Chinese President Xi Jinping later today. Anti-Semitic vandalism was found at a park in Highland Park. Officials say the swastika was painted on a slide at Devonshire Park. Officials have since removed it. the mayor of the town saying that this is just disappointing. She says hate has found its way into their community and they will fight back. Newly released FBI files show a past connection between suspected Chinese spy Christine Fang, known as Fang Fang, and a family of a major California political donors.
8: Be careful of taking contributions from anyone arguably tied to China. Case in point, the damage suffered by former Congressman Eric Swalwell, who got in bed with suspected Chinese spy Christine Fang, who we are now learning is linked with a family in Northern California that's donated some $4 million to other Democratic interests. Now, the patriarch is C.C. Yin and his brother Henry. They run the Asian Pacific American Public Affairs Council, which it puts interns into the offices of favored U.S. politicians. The Yins are also tied to the United Front, which the FBI says lobbies on behalf of the Chinese Communist Party. So there's no evidence that the Yins knew about Fang's alleged spying. However, the allegations coming out right now does cast some doubt over the money that they're being raised.
4: Notable contributions from the Yin family went to former President Joe Biden, Vice President Kamala Harris, California Governor Gavin Newsom. Chicago police searching for up to four suspects after a string of vehicle break-ins targeting locked work vans in the Loop West Loop and near Southside. Police say the offenders stole tools from inside of the vehicles. They've struck 14 locations in as little as 2 weeks. Police reminding drivers to park in well-lit areas and keep valuable items locked up and out of view. The Cubs are on the cusp of clinching their second consecutive trip to the postseason, but the champagne needs to be kept on ice at least one more night after their 8-2 loss against the Marlins and the Diamondbacks beating the Rockies. And we're looking for the D-backs to lose one. Chicago remains one win or one Arizona loss away from securing a spot. And the Chicago Bears may be down to their third-string quarterback Monday against the Philadelphia Eagles. According to the NFL Network's Ian Rappaport, Bears backup QB Tyson Badgett is dealing with a concussion and is in the NFL's concussion protocol. News, of course, comes after Caleb Williams was diagnosed with a hamstring injury, putting him on a week-to-week designation. And with those two sidelined, perhaps now we will see Case Keenum, the third-string veteran quarterback, pressed into service. Ouch. WLS News Time 6:05. Here we go on the roads. Travel time's fairly light so far here this morning. Accident to the right shoulder, Tri-State southbound at Belvedere Road. Earlier accident on 355 has been cleared away. Next update, 15 minutes.
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0: 606 in the city of Wynn. That's Nick Hale right over there. My name, Romando Sanchez, 312-477-8900. Let's get a Pledge of Allegiance this morning. Emma and Katie are here. God bless America.
1: I pledge allegiance to the flag of the United States of America and to the republic for which it stands, one nation, under God, indivisible, with liberty and justice for all.
0: Oh, we take your pledges at 312-477-8900. All you got to do is send us a little video. Now, Mom, if you look like Sydney Sweeney, we may watch the video. If not, just send the pledge, and we'll put it on our pledge rotation page at 312-477-8900. The CTU members are extremely excited to back Mayor Brandon Johnson for a re-election here in Chicago. Why? Because this city runs like a well-oiled machine, right? This election is about whether black and working families have a future in Chicago, and it's a simple choice, explains the CTU Political Action Committee Chair Kim Walls Kirk. Of course, you would have a hyphen. We have Mayor Johnson, who's delivered more than $1 billion for schools, parks, libraries, invested in our communities to make them safer. Okay. Now, that is a line of... This is what one thing I think that the Chicago public school system might do well. Creative writing. Creative writing and fiction, right? Because what have you done? You've come out, you've outright lied, you've painted the picture rosy and pretty because he's doing the job for the Chicago public schools. Now, meantime, more schools are closing, and we've been reporting on some schools in the area that are at a 2% occupation, and they're costing $55,000 to $60,000 a kid to go there. But they don't want to close those schools, because if you close schools, that's problematic. Now, I would really, really love, and I know that we have a large audience, a very diverse audience here at WLSAM 890. Call me and let me know what it looks like in your neighborhood if you live in one of these inherently black neighborhoods, because what you have seen over and over again since the Biden administration and then since Brandon Johnson and Lori Lightfoot is this big welcoming city. Welcome to Chicago, the city that used to work. Yeah, you see that when you fly into O'Hare, when it's open, when there's not an infrastructure cable cut or the lights, haven't gone out like they did on the East Coast last night. But when you come here, the city that works. But that's not necessarily true anymore because these people have swindled all your money away. And where has it gone? If you really want to take a look at the spending that's gone on in Chicago, and we talked about this earlier in the week and then late last week, where we're still using COVID money to fix gaps in our budget, to fix money problems that we have here. Yet everybody that comes here from Venezuela or Caracas or Mexico, as AOC would call it. I am Chitira Latina from Caracas. And they take and they support and they give money to illegal alien immigrants that should not be here because they've jumped the line.
2: Yep.
0: They get cell phones. They get education. Healthcare. They get food. They get welfare. They get free phones at the welcoming centers. Remember the headquarters, police headquarters here in Chicago. It basically was Tent City for a long, long time when we had the Biden border crisis. But to back Brandon Johnson, I get that's what they have to do because it works well for them. Right. There is where they get their money. They know if they put Brandon back in that seat. And friends, I know that we have a large audience outside of the city. And you look here and you go, wow, what's wrong with those people? There must be something. They must be absolutely crazy. They're mental. There's no doubt about it for what they do over and over again in the city of Chicago. But to put this guy back in power here would be crazy. So who are you going to vote for if you're a Chicagoan in the upcoming election? Whether you're alive or dead, who are you going to vote for? Because that's how we do it around here. Do you think, Nick, that it's hypocritical when it comes to office for folks like Janulius and Maria Pappas and Mike Quigley, three people that are well-known, big names, on the ballot? Now, I would say out of those three, Janulius is probably the only one that's got a shot out of those three, just by way of, the swagger, the money. And Barry, right? Because Barack Obama is going to be right next to this guy. Sooner or later, you're going to see an ad with Barack and Junilius playing basketball and making out and doing all that kind of stuff. Because I guess when they play basketball, whenever they score on each other, they make out. It's nuts. But all those names I just mentioned, they're all running for their respective offices they're still in. So how can Alexi Junilius want to run for mayor of Chicago, yet he's on the ballot for Secretary of State again. Do you have a hype? Is there a problem with that? 312-477-8900. You can't do them both. So what happens if Janulius wins election for mayor and Secretary of State? He's got to give up Secretary of State. Well, then does he get to appoint somebody? How does that work? Do we have an under Secretary of State that I don't know about? Thank you for that.
2: Why couldn't he just double dip like everybody else?
0: Because this isn't a side job.
2: The mayor's office isn't a side job?
0: This isn't like you.
2: Brandon treats it like a side job.
0: This isn't like you booking out of here after you and I are done, sitting in the north lot of the NBC Tower, kibitzing with Michael Garay, going to a side job and framing up somebody's basement. This is different. These are jobs on the government dole that I would think would require a lot of attention.
2: Installing tile this morning.
0: But should you have to give up a job because you're running for another one? I guess that comes down to the question I have here. You're installing tile where?
2: In the basement.
0: Whose basement?
2: Some customer.
0: Is there now a name for your company or?
2: I'm just a worker bee.
0: Okay. Because I could use a finished, I could use a basement in my house.
2: Okay.
3: Do you do wood paneling?
2: Sure.
0: Wood paneling.
2: Welcome to 1960.
3: That's what I have. I've got wood paneling in my basement. I love it.
0: Oh, yeah. That's old school right there.
3: Got a bunch of beer signs everywhere. God, it's awesome.
2: Man cave.
0: Because municipal elections occur in odd years, and state and county election are held in even years, many politicians have historically done this. So it's not beyond the imagination that this has happened before. Okay. But, you know, when you look at, I don't know if we've been in a situation in the state or the city like we have right now, right? Have we ever been in arrears as we are so much with a financial burden, with debt? Not only in the Chicago public school system, but in the state of Illinois. Yet J.B. Pritzker's run around telling you everything's fine and I've balanced a budget. Well, you can balance a budget and still have loads of debt. And that's what we have here in the great state of Illinois. 312-477-8900 for what you got this morning. Jonathan Savage is going to join us this morning from London. Have you heard about this North Korea missile it's basically a sonic missile that they will fly over your head, and it just gives you incredible headaches. In your life, that would be known. They call these missiles the Walker and Texas Ranger missiles. That's what these are. But then we're going to talk to him about that at 6:35. Rob Russell, running for sheriff in the wonderful county of Kane, 7:05 this morning. And then at 7:35, I read an article the other day as I was doom-scrolling. The line that caught me was, where there's cattle, there is freedom. Meaning that if you're out in the country, if you're out in the countryside, basically, you're somewhere better than being in the middle of these concrete canyons, and you're living a pretty good life. And we're going to talk to him at 7:35. 8:35, yesterday these tickets seemed to be pretty valuable.
2: Yeah.
0: KC and the Sunshine Band.
2: I mean, wouldn't you want to go?
0: We'll have those this morning.
2: I want to.
0: We'll have those this morning at 8:35. Right now, let's get into the update center. Here he is. He's still got his tool belt on. Oh, I'm sorry. That's a tool bag. Here's Nick Gale with details on the drive.
2: Yeah. The Kennedy's looking good. 22 minutes O'Hare to downtown. Ike is building at 40 already from Thorndale to the post office. Stevenson, 355 to the drive, 34. No delays on the Dan Ryan. Rollover accident reported. Stevenson outbound at Route 83. And an accident to the right shoulder, Tri-State southbound at Belvedere Road. Next traffic update at the bottom of the hour.
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0: Jose is joining us this morning from, I believe, around Midway Airport there. Airport that he just stuffed in the middle of a neighborhood. Well, I think that kind of works both ways. The airport, then the neighborhood, and then the neighborhood and the airport. I love Skidway. Jose, welcome into WLS. Good morning, sir.
3: Hey, what's going on, Ray?
0: Living
3: Ray,
0: the dream.
3: Oh, absolutely, absolutely. I wish I could live the dream as well. Mm. These gentlemen, I'm standing behind them in the grocery store, and they got $12,000-$15,000 in their account because they forgot their receipt. And I'm looking at it. How is it they have $10,000-$15,000 in their WIC accounts?
0: Oh, okay. So what you're saying is you might go up to a self-checkout or maybe an ATM or whatever. You see somebody left the receipt and you know what? Yeah, I'll do that. I'll look at somebody else's account and go, wow, man, I don't know if they're going to make the weekend. Now, Jose, what have you seen as far as, it seems to have gotten better. There's no doubt about it. But, and of course, that's all thanks to Trump, right? You can bitch and moan all you want about the prices right now. And make no mistake, they're high. And I'm not going to give them any wiggle room on that. But, boy, that border crisis sure has been fixed, hasn't it?
3: I'll tell you what, it has. But the one thing we're missing is more accountability. We're in these neighborhoods. They're everywhere.
0: Well,
3: there's 10 men in one apartment. Yeah. We're watching.
0: Jose, there's no accountability. There's no accountability because we can't have accountability. We can't have ICE. We can't enforce federal rules or laws here because this is a sanctuary city. A sanctuary city and a sanctuary state. Larry is here in Elmhurst. Larry, welcome to WLS. Good morning, sir.
9: Hey, good morning, Ray. Hey, my three votes are going to go for Pappas, but Janulius, how does one person fold a family bank? He did it by lending the mob, Jaws, Michael Jaws, $4 million in which they never paid back. But one more thing with the Secretary of State. I renewed my license online and they mailed me the card. They don't give you the real ID with that. You got to go inside to get that.
23: Yeah, and you got to make an appointment to do it and basically spend half a day to do it because I just did it.
9: Well, I just did it online.
0: Well, you know what? Good luck with your three votes. I hope they I hope they work out for your candidate. I love that line. Thank you, pal. You know, I did have a text message here yesterday, and I failed to mention this. Somebody had sent in, and Nick, maybe you know this because you'd recently been in the DMV, mm-hmm. That when you walk in, there is a sign hanging on the computers, just a sign, just a, you know, 8x12 piece of paper, and yeah. On there it says, if you can't speak English, we speak all these other, Farsi.
23: Oh, there's
0: you
23: name 40 it. Different languages. Yeah.
0: Okay, isn't this a problem? Isn't this problematic? Because when we talk about people that get in accidents, if they can't read road signs, whether right. They're truck drivers or otherwise, should you not know the American English right. before you take your driver's license? Shouldn't that be one of the skills you possess? And I get maybe it's easier for you to speak in your native tongue, but I wonder if you go into a driver facility there in Iraq, if they've got, if you can't speak, whatever language we're speaking over here, we'd be glad to speak it to you in English. Just come out back and we'll behead you. If you think our DMVs are bad, you need to go over there. Hoo-wee! Nick, there's some stores that already have their Christmas displays out, which I think is rushing it a little bit early, and it won't be too long until we start hearing this thing.

0: the thing about that song, and the only reason I play it is not because we want to rush Christmas around here. It'll come in time, and I love Christmas. And, oh, by the way, yes, you will get lit with Ray and Nick again this year. We are going to decorate somebody's house.
1: Nice.
0: We might even decorate an American Legion. That's how crazy I'm feeling. That's how saucy I'm feeling with somebody else's time and labor.
1: Yeah.
0: Little shout out to a Planscape out there in Elburn. So 22 weeks at number one is how long All I Want for Christmas Is You was on the charts by Mariah Carey. And that is a long time. And that was a record. And that changed because of this song.

0: So that song produced and written with Miranda Lambert, which I just love because she's just a Texas, just a troubadour. She's just the best. But 23 weeks to date at number one. The last time a woman held a number one spot on Billboard, I believe, was Taylor Swift before this. And this song has just been going crazy, and everybody's talking about it. They're playing it on Fox News. Heck, I heard them playing it on 94.7 this morning, talking about it. So it's been atop the Billboard Hot 100 for 23 weeks at numero uno, and still rising.
1: And that's a record, correct?
0: Well, it's a probably, this is a digital download, but I get what you're saying.
1: It's a Billboard record of, you know, as in the record books.
0: Yes.
1: Yeah.
0: Okay. Yes, the...
2: No, man, I want an eight track.
3: Give me a 7-inch of that, son.
0: Have you heard, and I think you were talking to me about this the other day, Thomas, is sounded like Robbie Batewell there for a second, Thomas.
1: You did.
0: Thomas? Yeah, you know. Hi, I'm Robbie Batewell. I'm from Canada. Let me talk about Chicago. 8-track tapes have become popular again.
3: Yeah, 8-tracks. CDs have seen their biggest rise. I think CDs went up like 16% year over year, which is crazy.
1: I just threw out an 8-track player.
0: Why would you do that?
1: And a bunch of 8-track.
3: You don't need to get back.
1: Because they were sitting in a box for the last 25 years, and I'm like, you know what? I love you, but I'm going to let you go.
0: You look at the biggest songs that we listen to collectively as an American people, and some of them, like Shaboozy. I don't get that. That song called A Bar Song is number 3 on the list. Lil Nas X featuring Billy Ray. Old Town Road. Remember the Old Town Road? That was the COVID Cowboy song with Lori Lightfoot, I believe, if I'm not mistaken.
1: Billy Ray Cyrus is a collab with who?
3: Lil Nas X.
0: Yeah.
1: Holy Moses.
0: Yeah, Billy Ray. You know, a lot of people like to just think this guy was achy breaky heart, but he had a pretty good career, and he's done some stuff, man. But mostly giving us Miley Cyrus. Thank you, Daddy. Uh-huh. My name's Miley Cyrus. Sounds a lot like, who was the... gosh, my brain. My old Marlo Thomas. Daddy always loved the kids at St. Jude.
1: That's right.
0: Last night, Morgan Wallen, and on and on and on it goes. But everybody's talking about the song. And I would just like to say, Nick, that I believe when this song wasn't even released yet, I was sent it. A buddy of mine does her promotions. His name's Kevin Herring down in Nashville. Mm-hmm. He's like, Ray, you got to listen to this. And I sent that to you before it was ever released. And I said, this is a hit.
1: Yeah.
0: And you said, this sucks. Give me some Waylon.
1: Did Shooter Jennings make the list, that Billboard list?
0: No.
1: How about Hank Williams III?
0: Hank Williams III tears it up.
1: He does, but do they recognize that? No, of course not.
3: Probably on the country.
1: Drive-by truckers on there by chance? No. Didn't think so.
3: But Mambo number 5 did really well.
4: I remember the good old days when everyone was just kung fu fighting.
0: That's right.
3: Surely not everybody was kung fu fighting.
0: No, there was a couple people that sat out because they didn't like aggression, you know. But that was only on the night that Chicago died.
1: Very good.
0: Jonathan Savage joins us next.
1: That's great.
0: You'd like that Ella Langley CD or that album.
1: Sure.
0: That 8-track.
1: Oh, I bet
0: you'd really like it. She's something special. She's from Alabama. She's a good Christian girl. She's real... The real article. And you know who she looks? She's a dead ringer for?
1: Who?
0: Jesse Coulter. So that might get you to like her because of your infatuation with old Hoss. North Korea has this missile that causes incurable headache. It's probably like listening to this show. We'll talk with Jonathan Savage next from Fox News Radio. Right now, let's get an update with the little guy. Here's Nick.
1: Looks like there could be some more school closures in the Evanston-Skokie School District. News is next. First, we check the WLS Weather Channel forecast.
5: Plenty of gray sky, but limited sunshine on this first full day of fall, but that'll be changing. Looking real nice here Thursday and Friday. Great outdoor weather, but grab a jacket. A little bit of an east breeze around today. A lot of clouds, some sun, maybe a sprinkle of rain, mid-upper 60s. Tonight, overcast, upper 50s, suburbs even cooler. Sunshine Thursday and Friday, upper 60s to maybe the low 70s in spots. 61 right now at O'Hare, 61 at Midway, and 60 degrees on the lakefront. On the Weather Channel, Ray Stajic, WLS, AM 890, another update in 30 minutes.
1: Well, some financial problems here for Evanston-Skokie School District 65. They're prepping to cut $20 million from its 2028 fiscal year budget. a plan that could close at least two more schools. This, of course, comes after they already shut down Bessie Road School and Kingsley Elementary, forcing hundreds of students to change schools as the district then had to redraw attendance boundaries. There was a big meeting last night. There's two more planned for later on this week. President Trump expected to meet today with Chinese President Xi Jinping. Some talk that may come out of that, AI. The president last night delivering a speech to the United Nations General Assembly defending his record and also talking about the need to end the terrorist regime within Iran. WLS News Time, 6:32 on the roads here. The Kennedy's going to run you about 34 minutes right now from O'Hare to downtown. Eisenhower, Thorndale to the post office at 43. A 45-minute trip on the Stevenson from 355 to the drive. Just a 23-minute trip on the Dan Ryan from 95th into downtown. Stevenson outbound at Route 83, rollover accident. Next traffic update, 15 minutes.
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11: Governor Glenn Youngkin, the former governor of Virginia. 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
11: Commander Bovino, he's been ordered basically to leave Minneapolis by the higher-ups in the federal government, along with some but not all of the Border Patrol agents who are on the ground there. 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
0: The best listeners in the world, I'm telling you right now, I've got a text message I'm going to read from an 847 texter in regards to Evanston, their school system, and it's something I said to you before we even got on the air this morning. Nick, we'll do that coming up. But I want to join our friend Jonathan Savage, Fox News Radio, London. Jonathan, you read headlines like this and you go, huh. Now, I've heard about these missiles before. A lot of people have denied them. But tell me about this North Korean missile that causes incurable headaches. This sounds absolutely nuts.
17: Hey, incurable headache is the term used by North Korean leader Kim Jong-un. He also said it would deal a cruel and unavoidable blow to his country's enemies. Didn't actually identify the weapon, but we can tell from photographs that it's part of their short-range ballistic missile family, and it appears to be combined with a hypersonic glide vehicle. That's important because hypersonic, it means it can move at more than five times the speed of sound, and the glide vehicle part, well, that means it's able to maneuver in flight, making it very difficult to defend against because you can't judge where it's going to go if it had a simple trajectory. So, yeah, that is potentially concerning for South Korea, for Japan, for American troops based in South Korea. But, of course, the caveat is, we can't always take what the North Koreans say at face value.
0: Yeah, and we know that there's obviously tensions between the little guy and Trump from time to time. Do we know? I know there were missile tests over the last past week or weekend, but there's no way of knowing whether they have this or not. Right now, basically hyperbole is what you're saying.
17: Well, what we know is that there were these tests over the weekend, and then North Korea confirmed the tests yesterday with these photographs and the statement from Kim Jong-un. In the images, they claim that the missile has a range of 564 miles, but South Korea says that the missiles launched on Sunday traveled 280 and 370 miles. So we're not able to independently verify the North Korean claims. What I think is significant is that North Korea is at least trying to make a missile that is very fast, incredibly maneuverable, and hard to predict and intercept.
0: And really what they want to do is, gut sucked in, chest puffed out, right? They want to show that they have the ability to create and fight and try to, I would guess, scare off an enemy. But I don't know, based on the range of what you just described, if that would necessarily be the weapon that would do that. Do you?
17: Well, if you look at the map of the Korean Peninsula, let's say it had a 400-mile range, to put it somewhere in the middle there. Seoul is so much closer than 400 miles from the North Korean border.
0: Right.
17: There are U.S. military bases so much closer than 400 miles from the North Korean border. This would be more than enough to do very significant damage to South Korea and to the American military that's based there.
0: Nick?
1: Well, so, Jonathan, I wonder, have you heard anything now whether or not there's going to be maybe a response out of the White House or out of Congress or anything as far as reaction to these type of weapons? I mean, we knew that North Korea has always been developing stuff, but this seems like a really imminent threat.
17: Yeah, we don't anticipate a running commentary from the White House or the State Department or the Pentagon on what North Korea is doing, because they do this very often. They have built up a nuclear arsenal estimated to be about 50 to 70 weapons. And South Korea believes that North Korea has possibly the capability to build 10 more nuclear missiles every year if they choose to do so. So what we then get is a discussion about what to do about all this.
1: Yeah.
17: So South Korea, with a leader who just came into power last year, is trying to change the way that the North Korea is treated, trying to reach out to the North Koreans and I suppose get them to begin diplomacy before demanding they give up their nuclear weapons.
0: You know,
17: less of a hardline attitude.
0: I think that the UN General Assembly is basically a lot of pomp and circumstances. I don't know what actually gets done there other than Trump saying he wants to take care of the world. But they did talk on Monday of, okay, we know that this guy's a threat. Japan, the United States, others got together, South Korea, to talk about it. What remains to be seen is what you can do about it. This is exactly what we're trying to thwart with Iran, right? This is what we're trying to do this in Iran so you don't have this problem that we have with North Korea on down the line. Jonathan, always good to talk to you, buddy. We appreciate you.
17: Thank you. Have a good day.
0: Jonathan Savage, Fox News Radio, here on the Big 89 WLS. Your text, your calls, 312-477-8900. Good morning, fellas. This is the text I was telling you about. Good morning, fellas. With all the troubles that Evanston School District is having with their budget, should they perhaps look to get their reparation funds back? Now, I know that that probably comes out of different buckets, but that's a great text. It makes sense, right? Remember that, Evanston, Illinois, right up here in our north of Burbs. And Nick, it became the first city to fund and distribute local reparations for, well, they would, we would call those slavery reparations. They called them historic housing discrimination reparations.
18: Okay.
0: So this happened in 2019.
18: Right.
0: The money starts filing out in 2021. Now, if I identify as somebody that's been discriminated against, can I get that $25,000 grant? Because that'd be a nice little chunk to put down on a rental income.
18: No, I
0: rental
18: don't.
0: Property.
18: I don't think so.
0: Benefit was $25,000 housing grants, direct financial assistance for mortgages, down payments, or home renovations.
18: Yeah, see, your family came here after the Civil War, right?
0: Yeah.
18: Yeah, so I think you missed the... Even if you identified as maybe an African American, I don't think you could qualify.
0: I can never be called, a racist because I had nothing to do with slavery or slave labor, but yet I'm white. So that I'm living with my white guilt, and
18: That's right,
0: that kept me up last night. Man, I want to tell you, my head hit the pillow, and I was like, oh man, this white privilege, and then I went to sleep.
18: Yeah, right.
0: But Evanston has a little bit of a problem with their school district, and it's funny because they've paid out $5 million in reparations, and that's what closing these schools is going to do to save them money to hopefully fund the other schools. The number is also $5 million. Coincidence or conspiracy? I am not necessarily sure. Coming up this morning at 7:05, there's been a little bit of an issue out in Kane County. And boy, I tell you, I sure would like the Kane County Sheriff's Department to monitor that Killer Kirk Road a little bit more, or Randall. People are nuts, Nick. But we're going to talk with Rob Russell. Rob is running for sheriff. He's on our side, GOP side. What he thinks can be done better in Kane County, a county that's really gone woke post-COVID. And then a question that we asked yesterday, and again, there is no mean-spirited, when I want to be mean, I will be. When it comes to somebody's health, I don't mess around with that. I don't wish anybody ill, especially Ron Hain. He's a Democrat sheriff in Kane County, but I think there needs to be some answers as to what is up with Ron. And maybe, is he doing okay? I think is one question we can ask. But where's he been? Undersheriff, they say, has been doing a good job out there. Everybody's safe. I have no doubt about that. But I think that, in my best Nancy Grace voice, constituents that live in Kane County want to know. And coming up at 6:51, I saw a car yesterday on a tow truck, Nick, out in Oak Brook, that was the sexiest thing I'd ever seen in my life. Even sexier than Pixie Dixie when she puts on her hat and her miniskirt for a George Strait show. It was called a Yurko, almost like Yurko that works for ESPN. Probably have that name wrong. But it is crazy, and listeners and viewers that follow me on social media wanted to chime in on this vehicle, so I'll tell you about this car. Absolutely nuts. $3 million unit. I figure if we pool our money together between you, me, Michael, Tom, Brian down the hall, and Marv
18: Niren,
0: we might be able to afford this thing. We'll talk about it next on the Big 89. WLS, here he is, Nick Gale, with details on your morning ride.
18: Got a 40-minute trip on the Kennedy coming in from O'Hare to downtown. Ike Thorndale to the post office at 50. Stevenson, 355 to the drive, 48. 25 minutes out on the Dan Ryan from 95th into downtown. Earlier accident on the Stevenson outbound at Route 83 has been cleared. Accident popping up 94 southbound at Belvedere Road. Next traffic update at the top of the hour.
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0: Hey, appreciate you being here. Thank you for checking us out. If you ever miss part of the show, we would love you to be able to stream that interesting conversation yesterday on the show with Governor Mike Braun of Indiana. He said the Bears, they've made their decision, but I couldn't nail him down on a yes or no. It was a yes or no question. And I would say, Governor, they're coming to Indiana. And then he said, well, you know, I'm going to put a little gray area in here. I go, but you just said. But either way, if you want to listen to that, it is in perpetuity on our website. 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Or you can grab the app in the App Store. It's right under the section where it says WLSAM890. Nice app. That's where you can get that. So I'm on my way home yesterday, Nick. And did you get my messages yesterday? Because we talked about how long it takes us to get home this time of day as opposed to how long.

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3: Because I'm thinking, why isn't this thing inside a hauler? Why isn't this thing inside a trailer being protected from idiots like me driving and taking pictures of it? It was called a, and I probably have this name wrong. Some of you car aficionados can probably tell me. It's a Koenigsegg Jesko. And I looked at this thing, and I'm just not big on other.
4: Jesko White?
3: I'm not big on other people's stuff. I mean, I like my life. I'm happy with a 9-year-old Taurus as a new commuter car. Mm-hmm. You guys were all out there. You were looking at it. It's fabulous.
5: Beautiful.
3: But it doesn't have 1,600 horsepower. And that's what this Jesko has. It's a 1,600 horsepower. And the interesting thing to me here, Nick, with this car is it's 1,280 horse on standard gas, but it's 1,600 horsepower on E85 biofuel. It is a fabulous car. So I send a picture of it to my kid, who is a car nut and has a supercar of his own. And he goes, "Yeah, Dad, that's a $3 million car. That's from the Hamilton collection." What's the Hamilton collection? I thought that was on the Home Shopping Club. But I guess the Hamilton collection is out in the northwest suburbs. You can rent cars for events and blah, blah, blah. He goes, "That car's heading to Florida." And I looked it up, and he was right on every aspect of what that car is. But man.
5: So is this a car that's made in Sweden?
3: This car will go 311 miles an hour. You could get to work in 5 minutes. Now, you'd probably get a ticket or two. You'd have to pass some people. But, I mean, the way people drive around here anymore, I call them soul changes when they decide to go from lane one to lane two and there's no room in between cars anymore. And don't get me wrong. I think their skill is unbelievable, but they're sooner or later, they're going to pay for that. I mean, it is ridiculous the way some of these idiots drive in this city. And I'm one of them, but I don't drive like that.
5: So this thing's got like a 302 in it.
3: No, it's an inline six. With a 3-speed. I don't know what's in it. It's a 5-liter twin turbocharged V8.
5: Ah, the old Ford 300. What a great motor.
3: You are an idiot.
5: Can't kill him.
6: Maybe we should bring this up with Drive Chicago on Saturday morning.
3: Already talked to him about it.
6: Yeah.
3: Because Jim O'Brill was like, "Where did you see that?" And the first thing he said was, "It's on a tow truck." I'm like, "I know. Crazy, crazy car." But it was so cool to be able to see something like that. I've never seen anything like it. And honestly, bang for the buck, and this would be a car for you, Nick, because you wear New Balance shoes, so you're halfway there with white socks. Chevy Corvette is probably the best sports car deal you can get right now. I looked up an oil change on this car. Your first oil change, $12,000.
5: No way.
3: Because they got to go in, they got to take the motor apart, they got to reset the timing chain, check this, check that, $12,000.
5: Okay, I'll pass.
3: Yeah. What kind of loan would you like on this? Well, I'm going to need to take a loan out on the oil change.
5: Right.
3: But here's the thing, and people say, "Well, why do you need a car like that? You couldn't drive it in Chicago." It's not up to me to decide what other people do or what they want, but this kind of stuff is what motivates my kid. He came into the year, I think, 56,000 down, and I'm talking like he's a gambler. He's in the real estate business, and right now he's about 400 up, and he only uses this kind of stuff to motivate him to keep going, and I like that because he's not some launch kid sitting in a room somewhere afraid to get on with his life. And talking about getting on with your life and college and things like that, at 7:21 this morning, we're going to talk about your kids at school. Now, they've been away for what, 2-3 weeks, maybe a little bit longer in some instances. I want to hear about letters from them, or emails from them, or text messages from them to tell me how they're coalescing with the college life. Because if it's been hard for them, and anxiety is real, right, Nick?
5: Yep.
3: Scary out there in this big world. There is a thing you can do for your kids to help them through. And why wouldn't you? They're your kids, you're your babies, you're supposed to take care of them and pamper them, unless you're Walker and Texas Ranger. They just rain. They're like wild coyotes on the prairie.
6: Feral.
3: Yes, feral to say the least. So this Van Ginkle out of Minnesota, this Van Ginkle that plays for the Vikings is a madman. He's a barbarian. He's a nut. And

0: He is the guy that hit Tyson Bagent in the final drive of the Bears game on Sunday. And now you're saying in your news this morning that Secret Bagent Man lives a life of danger, winning games behind the center. He's a stranger. Yeah, I said it.
1: Yeah, he might become a stranger.
0: He's out. Quarter, yeah. He's in a concussion protocol.
1: Right,
0: huh?
1: Right, right.
0: Why didn't we hear him screaming?
1: I don't know.
0: Oh, there. He did scream. Oh. That might be a tribal thing that the Bears are doing, just kind of like as a team-building thing.
2: It's a throwback to Yoko Ono days.
1: Yeah.
0: That does sound like the Yoko A-track.
2: Guttural scream.
0: Yeah.
1: Let it out.
0: Last time you heard a woman scream like that, Nick?
2: Yoko Ono.
0: Sorry, buddy.
1: There you go. Listen to this.
3: That's Yoko.
0: I know.
3: Who was that? So that was Lennon with, who was it, Michael?
0: Chuck Berry.
3: Chuck Berry. And Chuck, didn't Chuck get really PO'd about the whole thing?
0: You know, I sat out at the fire pit with my mom this year, and I played her my favorite Puddle of Mud song. She loves my blank. And that's actually Jackal. And then she's like, what is that song? I'm like, come on, this is your favorite song, Mom. And then I played the Yoko Ono, and she's like, what is this? It sounds like cats having sex.
1: Yeah.
0: Yeah. Her disappointing me continues. Okay, that's enough of that. That is just sickening. Rob Russell, he is running for sheriff in Kane County. We want to throw a little love behind him because I think he could do a great job. He's a former coroner out there, and I think for the sheriff role, he would do a nice, nice job. What's his vision for Kane County? How does he expect to do? What's he doing to cut through the noise? And there's plenty of it out there. And then the question we have for him, which is on a lot of people's mind, where is Sheriff Ron Hain? That's next on the Big 89 WLS. Here's Nick.
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3: 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News is next. First, the WLS Weather Channel forecast. And for that, we check in with meteorologist Ray Stajic.
5: The overcast kind of hanging tough here on our Wednesday morning, first full day of fall. So the first full day of fall don't look great, but the second and third are going to be stunning. I don't use that term lightly. Cloud, some sun today, breezy, mid-upper 60s, maybe a sprinkle of rain. Tonight, mainly cloudy, upper 50s, suburbs cooler. We'll get into the sunshine Thursday and Friday, as I said, stunning, upper 60s to low 70s, just a little bit below normal. 60 right now at O'Hare, 61 Midway, 60 Lakefront. From the Weather Channel, Ray Stajic, WLS, AM 890. Another update in 30 minutes.
3: Evanston-Skokie School District 65 is prepping to cut about $20 million from its fiscal year 2028 budget. And that's a plan that's likely going to lead to the closure of at least two more schools and the elimination of staff positions, reduced programs as well. District administrators outlining the challenges last night at a big meeting, the first of three sessions scheduled this week. The latest proposal follows previous rounds of reductions and closures that saw Bessie Road School and Kingsley Elementary closed down, forcing hundreds of students to change schools as the district then had to redraw the attendance boundaries. President Trump discussing the war in Iran during his address to the UN, as some indirect talks continue between the two sides.
6: The president making that proclamation, he has a big decision to make whether or not to annihilate Iran or make a deal with the Islamic Republic. And he indicated during those remarks that he believes a deal could be reached just after the midterm elections in the United States. It does raise the question of who in Iran is open to an agreement. But we do know, according to U.S. Special Envoy Steve Witkoff, a meeting took place indirectly, mediated by the Qataris yesterday in New York with U.S. officials and the Iranian delegation. Witkoff did release a statement following that meeting. He said, quote, today on the sidelines of the United Nations General Assembly, we engaged in lengthy talks with the Iranian delegation through the mediators.
3: Meanwhile, President Trump is expected to meet with Chinese President Xi Jinping at Joint Base Andrews today. Anti-Semitic vandalism found at a park in Highland Park. Officials say a swastika was painted on a slide at Devonshire Park. This has since been removed. The mayor issuing a statement saying in part that it is deeply painful that during a time centered on reflection, unity, and renewal, an act of hate has found its way into our community. Simone Biles says three masked men stole her luxury sports car. The Olympic gymnast briefly shared the story of the burglary on social media yesterday. They live in the Chicagoland area. Biles' husband was once a Chicago Bear, now playing for the Colts. Now, she says the car was recovered, but she's ready to move on to the next. Former Vice President Kamala Harris is making a stop in Michigan to support the progressive Senate candidate, Abdul El-Sayed.
7: The former vice president praising Michigan Democratic Senate nominee, Abdul El-Sayed.
8: His will be a voice, Abdul's, that is a voice representing the people of this state, and it will be a national voice.
7: Speaking at a Detroit roundtable focused on health care costs and black maternal health.
8: Let's please elect him to the United States Senate.
7: El-Sayed, a former Detroit health director.
9: Yes, we need to make Medicaid whole again. Yes, we need to replace the ACA subsidies. But we need everybody to have the health care that they need and deserve.
7: He faces GOP Senate nominee Mike Rogers in the race to succeed retiring Senator Gary Peters. Kristen Goodwin, Fox News.
0: You consider yourself a birthing person? I've been trying to get pregnant for the better part of 40 years.
3: I know.
0: Hurts my heart that I can't.
3: Don't worry, they're going to fix everything there.
0: Thank you. Yeah, and who's going to pay for it?
3: City Council today, several key items on the agenda, including the parking meter deal, which has to be approved by the end of the month. Cubs blow it last night, falling to the Marlins 8-2. They do have another chance here tonight to perhaps secure a spot in the playoffs, at least in the wild card part of things here. The Diamondbacks, if they lose tonight, that would help the Cubs as well. And the Bears, again, maybe down to their third-string quarterback as they take on the Philly Eagles on Monday because Tyson Bagent is dealing with a concussion after being hit pretty hard in the last game. He is now in the NFL's concussion protocol. Caleb Williams continues to be week to week. And so Case Keenum might be your backup to the backup. WLS News Time 7:05 on the roads this morning. We're moving along okay. The Kennedy's going to run you about 40 minutes now from O'Hare to downtown. 50 on the Ike Thorndale to the post office. 47 on the Stevenson 355 to the drive. Dan Ryan 95th to downtown 26. An accident to the left shoulder. Jane Addams eastbound after Beverly. Next update, 15 minutes.
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0: Chicago. We like it here. We know it's got some problems. And when you talk about Chicago, Chicago's basically the entire state of Illinois. Somebody will say, where are you from? I'm from Chicago. Well, where do you live? Plainfield? I get it. It's all the same, right? Because this city wags the tail of this entire dog of a state. You were talking about the quarterback situation for the Chicago Bears. We're going to have to talk about this. I actually have some solutions. Maybe we call in Ryder Starts. If not Ryder Starts, even Brady Clougherty could be the quarterback for the Bears this weekend after their game, their Friday night game here on WLSAM 890. Of course, those are the two quarterbacks from Mount Carmel. Mount Carmel and Brother Rice.
1: I see, okay.
0: I mean, they're basically pros anyway.
1: Yeah.
0: Right? We'll talk about them and that game as we get closer. It's our WLSAM 890 High School Football Game of the Week. But right now, let's talk Kane County. Kane County is a county that is near and dear to my heart. I live there just by a couple hundred feet. If I was a couple hundred feet the other way, Nick, I'm paying less taxes in DuPage County. But that's a story for another day. Rob Russell is here. Mr. Russell is running for sheriff in Kane County. Rob, welcome to WLS. Good morning.
2: Well, appreciate you having me. Thank you.
0: You are very welcome, sir. And I want to talk about you and what you've done as far as your service to our fine state and to Kane County particularly. You were the coroner for 12 years, and by all accounts, people loved you in that role as much as they can love a coroner, right? But you transformed that office into something that was, it was problematic. You get in there at the end of your tenure, and correct me if I'm wrong, and I don't mean to toot your horn for you, but you really did a nice job with that and were recognized nationally for the work you'd done.
2: Yes, that's correct. For me, it's about building a team because, as a person, I'm limited by how much I can do or how much I know. But if I build a good team, which I did, you can get a lot done. And we really did. I mean, we had a dog of a place, a morgue. It was terrible. We had a better animal control than we had a morgue. But we remedied that. And now we have an office that, people can be proud of.
0: Talk about, it sounds morbid to talk about some of the things that you had to fix, but we see this in Chicago where, every so often, every 2-3 years, it seems like we're going to run into a funeral home or somebody that's not doing dignified burials. There's bodies stacked on top of each other. How this happens, I have no idea. But how did you fix dozens and dozens and dozens of unclaimed bodies and I mean, everybody, no matter who they are, deserves a dignified burial. You fixed that, didn't you?
2: Yeah, absolutely. The first thing I did when I walked into the door was I walked into the storage room and there was a bunch of these boxes. I'm like, what is this? They're like, oh, these are cremains. I'm like, what are they doing here? They're like, well, nobody ever came to get them. I'm like, well, that's not good. So what I did was I reached out. The first thing I did was I reached out to the media and I published the names to see if anybody would come and, claim their loved one. We had several do that. So that was the first thing. And it cost nothing to do that. And the second thing that I did was that I was able to work with St. Charles Township Cemetery. And they had a mausoleum space that they were not using, and we were able to, have a little service and, take those remaining as well as many others from funeral homes that were in the area and have a dignified burial. And we did that 5 times. And we put over 300 people, in that mausoleum. And now they've got another one we can use, for later. But, that costs the taxpayers nothing as well.
0: Good.
2: Not every, solution costs money.
0: Boy, and you talk about a county that's starting to. I know their budget has something. What is it like? Quadrupled in the last 10 years. I know my friends out there in Kane County and the folks in the grand old party out there tell me about the misspending over and over and over again. A lot of that post COVID. But let's talk about you running for sheriff in Kane County. And there's a lot of things out there that need to be fixed. And Ron Hain, who seemed to have done an okay job, right? I mean, I'm not a super huge fan, but I'm not one of his detractors as well. But he gets his 7 years in, three into his second term, and all of a sudden, this guy is not around. What do you know about Sheriff Hain and what his condition is?
2: I want to be very respectful of Sheriff Hain. I consider him a friend. We worked really well together through the pandemic, and we made sure each other had what they needed. And as we went to work, we wanted to make sure that all of our employees, because we didn't know what we had in the beginning. Right. So, but we all had to go to work because that's the way it works. You know, you can't do coroner work or sheriff work from your home. So we had to get out there. We worked well together. You know, and he's dealing with some kind of a medical situation. I don't know really what it is. You know, at that part of it, you know, he deserves some privacy and compassion. But at the same time, you know, the sheriff's office is a critical public safety agency, and the people of King County deserve to know, you know, that it's being led effectively and that there's a clear plan for continuity of command, you know, when the sheriff's not available. And that has not happened, in my opinion.
0: And I understand. And we said the same thing yesterday, just to be clear. You know, we're not you know, Nancy Grace here and demanding answers. If this guy's sick, we said it yesterday, I'll say it till the cows come home. We wish him good health and we wish him well. We don't run our show like some other shows where they just under any circumstance find a way to knock down people from the other side. That's not us. But you're right. The people in King County deserve to know what's going on now. Of course, Amy Johnson, who is the undersheriff, who's running for sheriff against you, she's your opponent. She's saying, don't worry, everything's fine here. Nothing to see. It sounds to me like that's not necessarily your conjecture. Is there anything going on in Kane County that we need to know about during this transition?
2: Oh, absolutely. You know, the first thing is that, you know, in any paramilitary organization, when you have your leader down, is it needs to be verbally and written communicated. You know, who was in charge, number one, number two, number three, number four. That never happened. They just said, well, she's the undersheriff, so I guess she's in control. You know, the only thing that was sent out was an email to all the employees that said that he was hospitalized and please don't spread any rumors. You know, what does that do? That makes people spread rumors.
0: It's rumors. Right? That's the first thing to start them right on. Yeah.
2: Yeah. Right. So that created a lack or a vacuum of leadership, in my opinion, which then, you know, transcended into some more dysfunction. You want me to go ahead and start talking about some of the dysfunction?
0: Yeah, give me a little of it. Give me a little bit. And then I want to get to what your first day would look like. Yeah, but tell me one of the things that we are missing here from 40,000 feet that we might not know that's going on out there in the county of Kane.
2: Yeah, well, you know, whenever you have a vacuum of leadership, you know, it creates confusion, you know, and instability in the ranks. You know, I did some time in the military. I wasn't I didn't go over and go overseas or whatever. I was a National Guard guy, but, you know, I did my time. I went through the academy or the basic training and all that. So I know how a military organization is supposed to work, and a police agency is a paramilitary organization. So whenever you have that where the leadership is, you know, there's a vacuum of it. You've got confusion and instability. But, you know, actually where the rubber hits the road is, you know, you've got, you know, budget anomalies now. They're saying that the over the last 3 years, and particularly the last year, when Hain has been pretty much out of commission, $10.4 million over budget.
0: That seems problematic. That seems just a skosh problematic. Now, let me guess, that comes in overtime and things like that, I would guess?
2: Well, that's what's funny is that, you know, when asked
0: follow the lead, where's the money been spent? They can't tell you, right?
2: They can't tell you. Right. You know, she comes to the meetings and, you know, and even the Democratic board members are like, listen, we asked for this last month and you still don't have it. This is all published. This is not my opinion. This is all published in the the minutes of the meeting and whatnot. But you got undisciplined policy adherence. You got an AR-15 that was stolen from a squad car.
0: Right.
2: I mean, those things don't come out of your squad car, put it in the house. It should be a policy. You know, communication fiascos. We had a domestic violence victim who was named in a press release.
0: Oh,
2: yeah. So there's things falling
0: through the cracks.
1: Really.
0: And that's the thing. And that's why I think, listen, you need accountability. You need to know what's going on. And you know, when you work in a town like Chicago, sir, you might imagine that every day we're talking about what's going on here. It's good to find out what's going on in the college. Listen, we're tight on time here, but I want you to tell me day one, you get elected. What's the first thing you change in the department?
2: Well, you know, I've already fixed one office, as you had mentioned, and, you know, to make it nationally respected. You know, it's all about team building. It's all about a concept called accreditation. You know, the Kane County Coroner's Office has never been accredited. the surrounding agencies around, you know, with DuPage and DeKalb and McHenry, all of these agencies, these sheriff's offices in particular, are accredited. You know, whenever you have, you know, solutions that are only in-house, you're going to have issues. So, but if you can open that up, open those solutions up to thousands of people who have had the same problems and they have solutions for them, it makes more sense to utilize that, right? So I will, day one, you know, I'll find the right team, put the right people on the right seat on the bus. I will get accreditation rolling and just work hard. And then we'll establish that pattern and eventually it will be fixed.
0: Rob Russell's running for sheriff in Kane County. It's very important that you get out and vote no matter what happens. You get out and vote. And I like what you said there. Once the elections are gone, no matter what stripes you're wearing, Democrat or Republican, you got to work together. I like that you said that. Before I let you go, I've got a friend that doesn't have a lot of people in his life, and I don't know about the life he leads. Any extra spots in that mausoleum you got out there in St. Charles by any chance?
2: Absolutely.
0: Okay,
2: absolutely.
0: Just checking. Asking for a friend. Rob, it's very nice to meet you. I wish you well. You have our support, and I'm a constituent, so you got my vote. Appreciate you.
2: I appreciate that so much. That's what it's going to come down to. Everybody's got to get out and vote.
0: Absolutely. If we all get out there and do our due diligence, you can't complain about the system. The system works unless there's a mail carrier that takes 300 ballots and just throws them in the garbage. We're going to talk about that this morning. But coming up next, we're going to check in on your college kids or your college grandkids and how they're doing. And this new service that you might be interested in, Nick, maybe we could even use it for you. We do that next here on the Big 89 WLS. Right now, Eyes on the Drive. Here's my buddy Nicholas Gale.
1: It is a 46-minute trip from the Kennedy, from O'Hare to downtown, 54 on the Ike, Thorndale to the post office, Stevenson, 355 to the drive, 55 minutes. Dan Ryan, 95th to downtown, 27-minute trip. Accident to the left shoulder, Jane Addams, eastbound after Beverly Road. Next traffic update at the bottom of the hour.
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0: Is it my turn? You know, I'm taking a moment to pause and wax poetic about the summer that has just gone by. 89 days that turned into 99 days and then 101 days. And here we are back at day 82. Right now, what I'd like to tell you about is my friends at Lake County Water Sports. Yes, the season's coming to an end, and I always get kind of caught off guard by this time of year because it seems like it was just Labor Day, and I'm going to leave the boats in the water for a little bit. Now I'm looking at the calendar, and I can't get up north to pull piers, and by the time I do, it's going to be snowing. But I still absolutely love it. Anytime I'm on a boat, I got a smile on my face, and you can have the same if you go see my friends at Lake County Water Sports this weekend. They've got their open house, and you can get a new model. Maybe you're looking to get a new boat, 27. You want to get one now, order it today. You beat the price increases that you know are going to happen. I mean, that's just the way of the world we're living in. And if you have a boat, maybe you want to repower it. Boy, this would work well on my mom's 2001 Godfrey pontoon boat. 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
0: Do a little dance. Take a little look. Get down tonight. KC and the Sunshine Band. We got tickets for you this morning. 8:35. That Genesee Theater is fabulous. Last time I was there, I saw Leno. I think that was like 2, maybe 3 years ago. It was great. Great place to see. He was on task. He was on target. Good stuff. What are you making a face for?
15: You went and saw The Chin?
0: Yes. He was fabulous.
15: Oh, thank you. Yeah. Hollywood crap.
0: Jay Leno's Hollywood crap. He talked about him wrecking the Hemi under glass when he was in it and almost rolled that thing, or I think they did roll it. He was a lot of fun.
15: He is a car guy. Hey, I give him that.
16: Nick, but by the way, you still watch Gunsmoke, right?
15: Yeah.
16: Where do you think they made that? Where'd they make that?
15: Well, oh,
17: that
15: probably
17: was different
15: a back lot.
17: It was different then. It was different. Bakersfield. I was listening to Buck Owens.
0: You're only 46, dude. Don't be so angry.
15: Sorry, I don't care for those late night talkers.
0: I think that was probably, I don't think Leno and you can correct me if I'm wrong on this, and I know you will at 312-477-8900. I don't think Leno was one of those guys that really delved into politics. I think he stayed away from it as well as anyone.
15: And neither was David Letterman until he started getting to be an old man. Then he, you know, would put his foot in his mouth.
0: Well, you would know. Parents who live far from their college students can now hire someone else to check in on them. Huh. When my daughter went to Belmont, boy, I'm still trying to recover from paying for that school. But she went down to Belmont in Nashville. Great school, good Christian school, and I didn't have to worry too much about her. But and sometimes I could be a helicopter dad. I know, put your surprise eyes in because they're your kids. You want to take care of them and make sure they're good. Now, I didn't have to worry about my son. First time I ever showed up at his dorm in the fall of his college first year in Wisconsin, there were 8 deer hanging from trees in the yard because that's what they did on the weekends.
15: Sure.
0: I knew he was fine. When he couldn't find food, he'd put peanut butter on a telephone pole, wait for a squirrel to show up, shoot it, and eat it. Mm-hmm. That's my son. My daughter, decidedly different. My little baby, my little flower. And I would actually get in the car and go down there if she had a problem to Nashville. And then I'd go over to Smuggler's Lounge and have a couple cold ones and listen to country music. But I probably was guilty of being too much of a helicopter dad to her. But now, if your kids are away at school, Nick, there is a new thing that if they're having a problem, if they're having an issue, you can call Campus Mom. And Campus Mom and College Concierge Moms provide a range of services for your kids that you can't do because you may be far away.
15: Like hair braiding and...
0: No, it's. I don't think it quite goes...
16: It's not that intimate.
0: That might cost a little extra, okay. Right? Because, hey, Nick... Who knows where it could lead, right? I can't believe this happened to me.
15: Doing the laundry.
0: My mom paid for a concierge mom to show up, and you should have seen her. She was 26. The company offers specialized support for students navigating sorority recruitment processes and things that if they're not coalescing with the college life right away, and it's different. You go away from home, and it's you know, your life changes. A lot of kids have this separation anxiety for mom and dad, and that's a problem. They say, though, you won't find us coddling the students.
16: Mm. I don't know about that.
0: Yeah, no kidding. Dude, man, when I was a senior in high school, God loved my parents. I loved them to death. We had a great relationship, but I couldn't wait to Vominos, man.
16: Yeah.
0: I was out. And then the minute their credit card ran dry, I had to come home.
16: Well, and you look at this, they also do some extra packages for sorority recruitment support.
0: Yeah, I saw that, yeah.
16: At all the SEC schools, that's probably pretty big. I mean, this is insane. You're supposed to learn how to struggle. You're supposed to. I used to eat jardinera sandwiches.
15: Yeah.
16: 2 pieces of bread with jardinera spread on it because I had no money.
0: Here's a care package from mom. What is it? More noodles. A campus mom checked on a student at the request of a worried parent and reported that the student was doing fine but spending a lot of time with new friends but doing well in her classes. That's exactly what you want your kids to do, right?
16: It's called normal.
0: Yeah, you go out, you learn to live your life, you meet new people. In Nick's case, you hook up, drink a lot of whiskey, smoke a little smoke.
18: Wait, you hook up with the campus mom?
0: Yeah,
18: why not? There's a website I can
15: Yeah, really?
0: Dude, if you want a campus mom, I'll get you one. You've earned it.
16: What was it? How many? 30 years? 30 years? Here's your campus mom.
0: What school do you attend? WLS University?
15: The School of Hard Knocks.
0: Yeah. I just wonder that we have an audience right now that's got kids in college. They just sent them away. Some are just going for the first time. Or grandma and grandpas, if you have kids at school, you know that they like to call you, right, and make sure that they talk to you and that you send them the care packages. Because I know that both my mom and dad were very good at sending care packages away to my kids. But it is campus moms, campus and concierge moms. We live in a stupid world, don't we?
16: Delivering hot moms to your dorm.
0: I tell you what, though. I mean, is this much different than my neighbor Greg, a guy that caretakes a property around where my place is up north? He's like a concierge son. Yeah. He checks in on my mom every day.
16: I bet he does.
15: Well, that's the neighborly thing.
0: I went over and I saw Pat. She greeted me in a Cole's robe.
19: Yeah, baby.
0: With some fresh baked cookies.
16: The smell of white diamonds floated in the air.
0: And I can't remember what happened after that.
15: Right.
0: Because she roofied me.
15: Oh.
0: Yeah, my mom is something when it comes to the concoctions. Steve Lucy is going to join us next. This is going to be a cool visit. He's a fifth-generation cattle rancher, and he's the owner of the Lucy Cattle Company. And why does, and this is the headline that grabbed me, wherever you see cattle, there's really basically freedom. And I don't think that's a stretch. We'll talk to him next on the Big 89 WLS. Here he is, Nicholas Gale, with an update.
15: President Trump to meet with Xi Jinping today. Some school closures might be on the way for Evanston Skokie School District 65. News is next. First, the Weather Channel forecast.
20: Satellite picture picking up plenty of the gray sky that's across the area this morning. Temperatures actually not bad, 50s and 60s. We'll go through the day, get to the mid to upper 60s with an east breeze. Still a little rough around the lake. Clouds with some sun. Tonight, mainly cloudy, maybe some clearing by morning. In town, in the upper 50s, suburbs cooler. Thursday and Friday, sunny. Upper 60s to low 70s. 60 right now at O'Hare and Midway, still 60 on the lakefront. From the Weather Channel, Ray Stajic, WLS, AM 890, with another update in 30 minutes.
15: Evanston Skokie School District 65 is prepping to cut about $20 million from its fiscal year 2028 budget. And that plan now means there could be at least two school closures, perhaps more, as well as the dismissal of some of the staff. This comes after two closures have already occurred, the Bessie Road School and Kingsley Elementary, and the closures there forced hundreds of students to change schools as the district redrew attendance boundaries. President Trump talking with the UN General Assembly yesterday, addressing the conflict with Iran. Today, the president will meet with Chinese President Xi Jinping at Joint Base Andrews, likely to be talking about AI. Chicago police are searching for up to four suspects after a string of vehicle break-ins targeted locked work vans in the Loop, West Loop, and near South Sides. They say 14 different vehicles were hit in a little more than 2 weeks. WLS News Time, 7:33. On the Kennedy, 47 minutes now from O'Hare to downtown. It's an hour six on the Eisenhower, Thorndale to the post office, Stevenson, 355 to the drive, an hour two. Dan Ryan, 95th to downtown, 30 minutes. Rest of the roads appear to be moving okay. Next traffic update in 15 minutes.
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0: Good morning, Senator Ron Johnson. 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
0: The headline reads, where there is cattle, there is freedom. Steve Lucy is here to join us this morning talking about his operation. Fifth generation rancher, I guess is what we'd call him. We don't want to call him a farmer, right? But he's out of Basco, Illinois. Steve, welcome to WLS. Good morning.
7: Good morning. Thanks for having me.
0: Buddy, you're very welcome. Tell us about the operation. You know, we hear about the big four cattle producers and blah, blah, blah. They supply 80 to 85% of the beef. And we have our friend Max Armstrong on from time to time to talk about what you have to go through as a producer and a provider. What's life like on the ranch in this day and age with the $7 a gallon diesel prices?
7: It's not too great. We're all talking about the price of fuel, and I am a rancher, but I'm also a farmer. We farm corn, beans, wheat, and I have cattle, a lot of cattle as well here in Western Illinois. So my family's been here. I'm the fifth generation. You know, I think I've got one son that both of my sons were in the service. One's still in the service, and someday I believe he's coming back to kind of take over, and we might have a sixth generation. So that's kind of what we are here. Right now, we've got our diesel tanks filled up at a very high cost, and we're hoping that it goes down before we have to fill them again to keep the combine running, to get our corn and beans harvested. So there's a lot of variables, a lot of things we're worried about right now.
0: You know, we talk about farmers, and you know, you have to be agronomist, you have to meet meteorologists, scientists, everything else, and then you have to also look into a crystal ball. And a buddy of mine's a producer, and he works out in the Maple Park area, corn and soybeans, and he did not buy diesel earlier this year. He said, and he took advice of somebody saying, "Don't worry, we're going to be okay come fall." Now he's behind the eight ball. Did you buy enough that this price hasn't affected you on your operation?
7: No. We buy diesel all year long, but we did probably like your friend did. We try to, you know, guess where it's going to be, and traditionally, and you know, late summer
0: goes down.
7: Fall, you know, after September 1st, sometimes it's down a little, and that's when we fill for fall and winter. But I think a lot of people got caught behind the eight ball with this one, so we just have to deal with it. It's another cost of production. You know, you try to become as efficient as you can when you're bringing in the harvest. But I made a post yesterday about the first day of fall on my Twitter account, and you know, people don't realize this is our paycheck. So whether it's I'm getting ready to round up calves as well and harvest that calf crop, so to speak, we're going to harvest our corn and beans. We have to do this no matter what the extra costs are, or we have literally no paycheck for the year. So it's something we just have to deal with.
0: We talk about costs all the time. Talk about what happens to you as the producer. You're the rancher. You're the guy that's got the cattle. If the price of a retail beef drops a couple percent, what does that mean to you? What's your loss at that end?
7: So, this is a big subject, and I've talked about this. I talked about this on my op-ed. We had some announcements back in August, from the government about importing beef and things of that nature, trying to help the cattle producer, giving us 90 days to rebuild the herd or whatever. And people like myself push back on that. Even though we may have been supporters of the administration, we still push back on that because that didn't make sense to us. We saw a possible import of extra beef from a foreign country, and that goes to one of the big four packers, which then goes into the food system, whether it's fast food or Walmart beef or any other big chain ground beef store. That goes in and drops your price maybe 1 or 2%. But what happened in the live cattle market, it dropped a bunch. It dropped like 14%. Mm. So we lost immediately within this last month, we lost about $500 per head. And I saw, I think it was Monday, box beef was up $3. So the price of beef in the store really hasn't changed because of all that. And what's happened, the price off of the farm has down, just basically because of, rumors and speculation and what have you. We didn't grow the herd in 1 month, I'll tell you that.
0: Yeah, and there's so much work that goes into it, and you're just bringing these cattle along, making sure, and then if they're dropping their calves in the middle of winter, you got that problem to contend with, and keeping water from freezing. I mean, it's a ridiculous, it's a hard, hard job. Let me ask you, with all this talk of beef and Trump saying that he wants to let you also be the packer, is that something that's enticing to you, or is that just another level of work that you don't need?
7: Okay, that's an interesting subject because, first of all, we have always been able to process our own beef for our own consumption. My family has done it for generations. What we can't do, I can't process a beef here on my farm, and we use a vacuum sealer now, good system to freeze the beef, and then I can't sell you a steak in a package from my farm that I butchered myself. I can't send that to Chicago and sell to you. So that's the problem that we're having. And I don't think that that's been fixed yet, even with these announcements. But if it does get fixed and we are able to do that, I think it's going to be a small scale thing. Mm-hmm. It is a lot of work. I mean, we butcher maybe 6 or 7 beef a year, and it's a terrible amount of work to do that. So that's why the big four packers have such a monopoly on the business. It's hard work to handle a 1,500 pound beef and butcher it, right? So that is something that's not going to change a lot, but every beef that goes out of the farm and onto your table is one less that the packers get. So it does give us more control in the long run.
0: I don't drive foreign cars. I don't necessarily want to eat foreign beef. What's your position on that? Because that's in the news as well.
7: Well, the position I have is I think you should absolutely know where your steak comes from, and whether that's a government mandated label or what that looks like, I don't know. But we're really pushing for mandatory country of origin labeling. That way, you know that if you buy a steak, it might have come from Steve Lucy's farm in America instead of someplace in Brazil or Argentina. And currently it's voluntary. The packers don't have to, say where it comes from. You get all this product for ground coming from Argentina, and they might mix it with 500 different animals from America, and then they stack a USDA American label on it or a flag on the package, and you think it's American ground beef, but it's probably watered down with something from Argentina.
0: This is Steve.
7: Which may or may not be good. I don't know what that beef is. Maybe it's good. Maybe it's not. I don't even know if it's beef sometimes,
0: This is Steve Lucy. He is a fifth generation cattle rancher, owner of the Lucy Cattle Company. I don't want Argentinian bull riders in the PBR, and I don't want Argentinian beef. But hey, that's just me. Hey, can you real quick tell me what, I live with this woman who only eats free range chicken that died in its sleep. And I always tell her, we've got to just go, I want to buy a half a cow, whatever. What is that something that we could do through you at your company?
7: You can. I have had numerous people ask me. And what I do is I take a beef to a local locker down here by Quincy, Illinois. It's called Cabrick Beef. They're a family-run business. They do a fantastic job. But the problem is it's so far I'm 5 hours from Chicago, so it's so far for people to come down and get their half of beef, you know? So right now I just generally do local area people
4: right.
7: that don't have so far to drive. I haven't really, and that's part of the problem around Illinois and around the nation. There's just not a lot of local small packing plants available. So as you get closer to Chicago, there's less cattle and there's less local packers. So it's harder for the majority of the population to get that farm to table. And that's something that we need to work on. We need, you know, we need some better, less government regulations, maybe I would say, so we can transport that beef easier and things of that nature. Right now, with the price of diesel fuel is high, it would be hard for me to even transport a live animal 5 hours to some local butcher up there by you guys.
0: Yeah, no, I get
7: it. Economical cost.
0: I get it. Yet still, every time I'm rolling down the interstate, I see these cattle trucks going 85. That's on the slow end, 100 miles an yeah. hour. These cattle truck drivers are they got it down to the wood every time I see them. But that's okay. I always enjoy seeing those rigs running up and down the road. Listen, we're going to take and put this up. This was in a Awake Illinois column. We're going to put it on our socials as well. Of course, Shannon Adcock does a wonderful job over there. You know what? I really enjoy talking to guys like you because you're what move America. And it's everybody wanted to at some point in their life be a cowboy, and that you have the fortitude to do it, and that your kids will come back and maybe be the sixth generation. That's saying something, because I have a lot of friends out in farm country and they can't keep the kids on the farm yeah. because it's just harder and harder and harder every day. But we need men like you to keep America, you know, one, fed and strong. Brother, I admire what you do. We appreciate the visit. Thank you.
7: Thank you very much. And yeah, a big shout out to Shannon and Awake Illinois. They put together a place where people can go and find a local producer near them and buy beef right from the farm. And again, I always say where there are cattle, there is freedom. And by that, a lot of times I mean freedom to grow our own food. If we're not free to grow our own food in this country, we're going to lose whatever other freedoms we have. So I want people to think about that. We have to have that.
0: Well said. I know you're probably thinking I'm talking to a couple of hooyahs up at a Chicago radio station, but trust me when I tell you, the guy that's sitting across from me could come out and he could bale hay with you all day long. We get it. We understand. And we're here for you. If you ever need us, keep us on the speed dial there, because you're an interesting chat. I appreciate it.
7: Thank you guys very much. Appreciate it.
0: You got it. Steve Lucy. Gosh, Nick, that guy's living his life today as a cowboy.
15: It's awesome.
0: You want to go down there and work for the guy?
15: Sure.
0: It's fun until you have to inseminate the Charlet.
15: Yeah.
0: Here's a guy that's all hat and no cattle. Let's check the traffic.
9: The beef.
0: Yeah. Nick Gale. Well, as far as I can tell, it's in Western Illinois this morning.
15: Mm-hmm. Yeah. Yes. Where the beef is. 51 minutes on the Kennedy from O'Hare to downtown. It's an hour 5 on the Ike, Thorndale to the post office, Stevenson 355 to the drive 60. So an hour. Dan Ryan, 95th to downtown, 35. Broken down car, center lane block. Kennedy outbound at Belmont. That is causing some delays this morning. Next traffic update, top of the hour.
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0: That's finished beef. You also have to have all your fruits and veggies, apples, bananas, blueberries, sweet cherries, cranberries. Good stuff. And good for you. And vegetables as well. Broccoli, carrots. Cauliflower, celery, garlic, red onion, shiitake mushrooms. This is stuff that's good and good for you. Now, no matter how we live our lives, and both Nick and I seem to be fighting off some kind of a crud right now, but at least one of us tries to do and make good decisions. And I know you eat well, but the rest of your life, I don't know. But me, for instance, now that I'm in my late 30s, I got to concentrate on my health and eat healthy. 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
0: Good morning, Senator Ron Johnson. 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
5: Republican lawmakers over there on our side, Nick, are calling for a ban on U.S. diesel exports. They think that might be a way to a lower record high prices. Now, okay. We've said that a lot, right? Everybody goes, well, what about this drill, baby, drill? And we are now, not only do we have enough fuel in our country, but we are main exporters as far as diesel and gas and everything else. And with a diesel right now, and I can only go by what I see when you come in the morning, and you have to understand that Illinois is high. But given this refinery issue down in Joliet, Indiana, Iowa, and Wisconsin are still kind of neck and neck with Illinois prices as far as diesel. And this goes back to the conversation we just had with our cattle rancher friend, Steve. When these prices get so high, it's going to trickle down. You ain't seen nothing yet. Now you got the busy holiday season, looking down the barrel of that right now. And prices are going to be expensive. So do you halt exports on diesel, keep it here at home? Will that lower prices, when many people say, hold on a second, all that will do is raise prices? Now, we could probably ask this of Stephen Moore. He's an economist that joins us every Thursday to ask what his conjecture would be on this. But we live in a global market, right? And what people don't understand, and everybody's quick to say, well, the diesel prices, well, that's all thanks to President Trump, this guy that was going to lower prices. And while it's not necessarily his fault per se, he's going to get hit with that come election time. And the midterms, friends, unless you get out and vote and drag people out to vote with you, it could get very interesting. Even watching this race over in Michigan, now where Abdul El-Sayed Eliababwa is leading Mike Rogers by some 7 points, if you believe in polls. But I would hope that, I get it. Prices are high. It gets a little bit tough. But you can't change your values and your moral compass to another side just because you think Democrats are going to bring prices down. We've seen that before. It's not going to work. Yeah. But these calls for a diesel export ban are coming for Grassley, Iowa, one of these guys, because he knows that Iowa farmers and Illinois farmers, they need lower prices so they can get more profit for their farms. Or guys like Steve that we just talked to are not going to have a farm anymore.
6: Right.
5: You know? But it doesn't. I don't know if it makes sense to necessarily say no. We're not going to share our exports. And what do you do in an instant like that? And when I say it's not necessarily Trump's fault, it's because he has been very clear, and he's talking about this here at the General Assembly going on there in New York, a parade of lunatics, saying that Vladimir, would you please stop bombing diesel refineries, and Russia's a big producer, and there is why you have the worldwide glut. This is not just a United States problem. I get that it hits hard and hits home for a lot of people, and I know gas prices are high too, but they say that this plan will be likely to backfire. Sounds easy, right? U.S. refineries produce about 5.3 million

0: million barrels of diesel a day, which, you know, sounds like a lot,
1: but it's really not
0: when you talk about the glut that you have to fill the gap of with what's going on in Ukraine. But I can tell you one thing, Nick, the Nifty 250 that you and I are going to drive down to that cattle farm and pick up our live bull and bring it home for Walker and Texas Ranger so they can learn how to ride. That thing hasn't moved in a week.
1: You're saving money.
0: Now, you know what? And it's not about saving money. It's just I got tired of driving that big truck down here every day. You know what it's like. You drive a truck, right?
1: Yeah.
0: Bringing that thing into the city kind of sucks. But, you know, now to hear this kind of talk, and that'll be something you hear about on the campaign trail. The GOP wants to become, you know, they want to become, you know, globalists. They don't want to, you know, they no longer want to partake in the global market, and we're going to shut down America, and it's just going to be more pain for people, and we need to give to others. And I don't know. Best thing I can tell you is run that off-road diesel if you're a truck driver. I know that would probably get you in trouble, right?
1: Yeah.
0: That probably would, but man, I tell you, you can say what you want. You know, we yell hooray for our side. But I think, hear me when I say this, and you can argue with me and yell at me if you want, but I do think the Trump administration was short-sighted as to what their plan was for Iran. And if you can't admit that, you might have a little bit of a problem being honest with yourself. Because this thing that we've got going on needs to have some kind of a conclusive end date, or should we just annihilate them? And to that, Nick, I know you say,
1: yep, bomb them.
0: That's my guy. And I'm right there with him. Jeff Manasso, I know that sounds barbaric.
1: It does.
0: We didn't get to be this way being a bunch of, you know, pansies. Fact, right? Stand up, America. Could you imagine if it was another 4 years of Biden or Kamala Harris?
1: No.
0: Jeff Manasso from Fox News Radio joins us next. Speaking of Kamala Harris.
1: Don't.
0: She's been stumping for Abdul El Sayed Ali Ababwa, and what the hell she says, I have no idea. How this woman can even be on a campaign trail or think about it, I have no clue. She's an absolute buffoon. Let's talk about it next on the Big 89 WLS.
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3: It looks like there could be some cuts coming for a school district, the Evanston-Skokie School District 65. 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
4: Satellite picture picking up plenty of the gray sky that's across the area this morning. Temperatures actually not bad, 50s and 60s. We'll go through the day, get to the mid to upper 60s with an east breeze. Still a little rough around the lake, clouds with some sun. Tonight, mainly cloudy, maybe some clearing by morning. In town, in the upper 50s, suburbs cooler. Thursday and Friday, sunny, upper 60s to low 70s. 60 right now at O'Hare and Midway, still 60 on the lakefront. From the Weather Channel, Ray Stajic, WLS, AM 890 with another update in 30 minutes.
3: Well, there could be some financial troubles as Evanston-Skokie School District 65 is looking to cut about $20 million from its fiscal year 2028 budget. The plan, for now, would call for the closing of two schools at the least, as well as the elimination of some staff positions. District administrators outlined the challenges yesterday during a community meeting, one of three that are going to be held this week. The latest proposal follows the previous round of school closures that saw Dr. Bessie Rhodes School and Kingsley Elementary closed down, forcing hundreds of students to change schools as the district redrew attendance boundaries. The United States and Iran have held their first negotiations in months. Meanwhile, President Trump meeting with Chinese President Xi Jinping.
5: It is a rare occurrence as most U.S. presidents greet foreign leaders at the White House. The president, though, argues his personal diplomacy serves U.S. interests as he and Xi get ready to navigate several sensitive topics, including trade, tariffs, and AI. Both countries are weighing how to address the risks of the technology, but neither side is willing to slow down. The issue of AI has become more politicized ahead of the midterms. A Fox News poll shows 71% of voters oppose a data center in their area. But the opposition softens when voters are told data centers can help maintain a competitive edge over countries like China.
3: And the president yesterday also delivering a speech before the United Nations General Assembly. Anti-Semitic vandalism found on a slide at a park in Highland Park. Officials say the swastika was painted on the slide at Devonshire Park. It since has been removed. The mayor issuing a statement saying that it's upsetting that an act of hate has found its way into our community. Chicago police searching for up to four suspects after a string of break-ins into work vans in the Loop, West Loop, and near South Side, where police say offenders broke in and stole tools. 14 trucks hit so far in a two-week time period. Chicago's Teachers Union coming out yesterday with an endorsement for Mayor Brandon Johnson for re-election. Of course, it was the CTU that helped Johnson win the first time around. And the fight over Missouri's congressional map heads to the U.S. Supreme Court for a third time in 3 weeks.
6: It comes as an appeals court late Tuesday ordered the revival of the new map favored by President Trump, saying it should be used in the November elections. The new map significantly reshapes a district in Kansas City that could help Republicans gain a U.S. House seat in the midterms. Thus far, the Supreme Court has disagreed, letting stand a decision by the Missouri Supreme Court, which ordered the state to use the same U.S. House districts as it did in the previous two elections. The Supreme Court now giving supporters of the new map till midday today to respond to the latest appeal. More than a million voters are in limbo. Sue Guzman, Fox News.
3: 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And 56-minute trip on the Kennedy from O'Hare to downtown. An hour 16 on the Ike, Thorndale to the post office. Stevenson, 3:55 to the drive, an hour 1. Dan Ryan, 95th to downtown, 37 minutes. Everywhere this morning, just a bit of stop-and-go traffic. Next traffic update in 15 minutes.
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0: 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We love this country. We love this city. We love this state. But you better wake up, man, because bad things are happening. Yeah, I just keep going back to that guy we talked to a few minutes ago. 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But, Nick, that guy is waking up and living life on his own terms. Now, he's got a hard life that he lives. He's working the soil. He's working the land. He's got cattle. But, man, that is freedom. And I just, you know what? End of the day, I might call him and see if I can't just drive a grain truck and take the next 4 weeks off. You can handle this.
1: Okay.
0: Kamala was on the trail yesterday. She's stumping for Abdul El-Sayed Ali-Ababwa, and she just had a couple of questions for him.
2: So I think we're at the point of our new relationship where I'm going to now call you Abdul.
3: Perfect. Okay. For me, it's going to be Madam Vice President. But that's
2: that's
3: as long
2: appropriate.
3: As you're okay with that.
0: Listen to that cackle. What in the hell? And here, listen to this question, because this is a question where all of a sudden, now, if you saw the video of this, and I understand that this is a radio show, but if you look in your left speaker, you can see their faces go completely white, which is hard for them, cool. And they get drained of all emotions because of the term birthing people.
4: You bring more than just speaking about it, more than pretty things like a big, beautiful bill. You bring the experience, and I believe you bring more than the talk and more than the promise. And that's what the people of Michigan need from you, from our leaders. That's what black women and black birthing people need.
0: Okay. You know, and there we go. We're playing that whole race division card again. And here is somebody that probably benefited from some big tax cuts from Trump, but they're too dumb to realize it. Jeff Manasso joins us now, Fox News Radio. What in the hell is going on? Because Kamala Harris, if you look at these polls, and I stopped believing in polls in 2016. Jeff, she actually polls pretty well right now, doesn't she?
5: Well, here's the deal. I mean, she remains a significant figure among black Democratic voters. I mean, when you think of the party, okay, Republican Party, who's the leader? Clearly, it's President Trump. When you think of the Democrats, who is it?
0: Ray Lopez. He's an alderman in Brighton Park in Englewood, Illinois, here in Chicago. No, you're absolutely right. It's a fractured party, and they don't know what to do. And you see that with Gavin Newsom, right? He's saying, whoa. Well, if Kamala wants to run, I'm going to step out of the way. But now AOC, who you're seeing all over the place, knows that this might be the only chance she has to take. She's got a hot hand right now. But to answer your question, there really is no clear-cut leader because you have a divided party with, okay, who's more common sense and who's the Democrat socialist lunatic on that side?
5: Well, right. And so her appearance to try and give El-Sayed a boost among a block that's central to the Democrat coalition, Ray, it's black voters. In the Democrat stronghold of Detroit, where El-Sayed will need support, because recent polling, including the latest Washington Post poll, shows that black voters in Michigan may not be uniformly behind him. They weren't in the primary. And so that's why the reference to black maternal health, black health care, and other things related to the black community. And so this is basically doubling down on his efforts, the Democrat Party's efforts, to try and, air quotes, unite the party, even though they're not. This was not their candidate at all. This is Bernie Sanders' candidate. This is the Democrat Socialists of America's candidate, even though he distances himself from them. But, you know, Harris also appeared at the Detroit NAACP, an event there yesterday, where she urged Democrats, i.e. black voters, not to disengage from the political process despite disagreements within the party. So when you see these polls that he's, you know, he's got a boost, he's 7 points ahead of Mike Rogers, and then you see what actually is going on the ground with Democrat leaders, it may not be the case. Who knows? Polls are just, you know, they're not what they used to be, put it that way.
0: No, you know what? It's funny you say that too, because every one of us is getting bombarded on our phones as to, you know, and they'll come in and they'll greet you like, Ray, I got a quick question for you. And I sent this to my partner sitting across from me yesterday, Nick, and I showed him what I sent back because I sent back a very terse response that wasn't very friendly, but I'm talking to a bot anyway.
1: Right.
0: But the thing is nobody answers these polls. And it's so disingenuous that we sit here and we narrow it down to, well, black women voters. But see, I got to tell you, you know, the African-American voting bloc, generally hardworking, church-going, God-fearing people that are not going to coalesce with somebody like Zoran Mandani or somebody like Abdul al-Sayed. I just can't believe that in my heart. But they will go after the women voters because that is the biggest place that they can gain ground. Am I correct there?
5: That's exactly right. We've seen black men moving away in big numbers from away from communists or socialists, any type of policy. That surrounds DSA, they don't want anything to do with it. And so that's why the focus is it's also been previously on just women in general, women voters, to try and secure that bloc. So now for Kamala Harris in Detroit, it was, it was black women that she was trying to reach out to. Look, this is, this is a battle for power in the U.S. Senate, and they need every vote and every person to try and switch control in the Senate as well as in the House. And so that's why Democrats are doing what they can to at least act like, they love each other, when at least in this case, it's not the case, because it was such a bitter primary battle.
0: All I can say is to speak to this radio station and our listeners is I'm glad we never have to use the term a birthing person, white birthing person, black birthing person, or other, because it's absolutely nuts. And you know what would change this and really sway things in the hopes of any gains in the midterms? Because right now I'm looking at losses, and I'm sorry to be the bearer of bad news, you're looking at gas prices and diesel prices. They're almost $2 and $3 more than they were a year ago. And I that's what wags the tail of the dog. And that is what's going to crush Republicans here in the midterms. And if you disagree with me, call 312-477-8900. I know I don't vote based on that, but a lot of people do, especially this young group of voters, Jeff, that's going to come out and vote in droves in this midterms, because they're being moved by, they don't care what Abdul al-Sayed has to say or what his policy is. They see a good-looking guy with a teethy smile on YouTube doing a dance. And I hate to say that moves the meter, but for this young audience, it does. All they do is they keep their phone stuck in their face, and that's how they base their feels. And you can say that's wrong and that's stupid, but that's a fact, is it not?
5: And that's why you've got Kamala Harris coming to town and saying, this is my guy. Essentially, just describing him as, the right person for where we need to move this country in the right direction. And again, she's the most high profile Democrat, unless you can tell me somebody else. I don't see it, but she's the person, at least at this point.
0: Let me ask you this, and this kind of delves from what we're talking about a little bit, but talking about who may run for president, because after these midterms, that's where we're going to be. Right now, you see Ted Cruz coming out saying, hey, look at me. Ron DeSantis is going to throw his hat into the ring. Then you got J.D. Vance. A lot of people would like to see Marco Rubio run. At least you have a solid base right there. But does AOC kind of feel or look like or have the appearance of a Chris Christie? Remember, Chris Christie was real popular for a little while,
1: right?
0: And he missed his chance to really kind of hop on that and strike that lightning in a bottle. And I think if AOC decides to sit this one out, her time might pass her by as well with the way that this is going to shift. Because once these Democrat socialists get in, you're going to see what they do, and then it's going to shift back the other way. Opportunity missed, I would think.
5: Yeah, I mean, there's the recent polling, the recent national Democrat polling has her at least in the conversation.
0: Yeah.
5: And she's got a strong appeal with the progressive younger wing of the party. And there's a lot of power there. She's also demonstrated some serious fundraising capacity. I mean, she's got what it takes at least to to get her close to the finish line for now. But yeah, there's so much time between now and 2028. And if Kamala Harris, who says she's keeping the door open, if she runs, then what?
0: Yeah.
5: So then it's an all-out battle.
0: Let her run, man. Let her run. Yeah. We'll see if we can't lose a couple counties in Canada as well. Jeff, always nice to have you on, sir.
5: Thank you, buddy.
0: I would love Kamala to run. She'll get her ass kicked. There is just no way around that. That's Nick Gale. I'm Ray Stevens. Glad you're here. 312-477-8900. Nick, I don't know if you know this or not. You and I, we watch football from time to time, but the Jackson Dart's injury, New York Giants quarterback, might be out for the year. You know whose fault it is? It's Donald Trump's. And I'll tell you why next on the Big 89. Here's Nick Gale arguing with the content that I'm providing.
1: Wow.
0: I know.
1: They blame everything.
0: Those people. Here's Nick.
1: It's an hour on the Kennedy from O'Hare to downtown. Ike Thorndale to the post office. An hour.
6: What 15. Do you mean, you people?
1: That's exactly what I mean. Democrats and liberals and communists. 52 minutes on the Stevenson from 355 to the drive. Dan Ryan, 95th to downtown. 31 minutes. Rest of the roads are slow here this morning. Next traffic update at the bottom of the hour.
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10: Heads are exploding in Chicago Bears territory, in their fan base, and this is a story that deserves attention across the country. 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
10: Commander Bovino, he's been ordered basically to leave Minneapolis by the higher-ups in the federal government, along with some but not all of the Border Patrol agents who are on the ground there. And I think the president saw and has been under-impressed recently with some of the people doing the talking and doing the so-called leading, and he's made a change with Homan. 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
9: 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Facts over noise. 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
10: 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Governor of Indiana, Mike Braun.
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0: Casey and the Sunshine Band, we've got your tickets coming up. Genesee Theater, Saturday show. Looks like it's this Saturday. If you'd like to go, we'll send you here in a little bit, a little less than 15 minutes from now. The curse is real. Lunatic idiots, leftists, morons on social media, TikTokers, people that are just ne'er-do-wells, say that the injury to Jackson Dart is because, I guess in college, Nick, he did an interview with Donald Trump. I don't know how he got that interview. I don't know how it comes down, but that's not really germane to the story. But since he has an association with him, and I believe, if I'm not mistaken, he wore a Make America Great Again hat at practice at Giants minicamp. And it drove the world nuts. Mm. And it divided the team. Sure. And it's this and it's that and it's everything else. But you see, his injury that he suffered the other night during Monday Night Football, that's because he associated himself with Donald Trump. That's the stupidity of which we dwell. Now, this is usually a topic I'd leave for the Chris Plants or the Mike Opelkas or the Guy Bassons of the world, because this is a national thing. And I like to basically talk about local items here on our show. But, you know, we talk about where America is heading, and do we live in an America first society? And the answer, I think, would be, based on what you see, it's absolutely no, we don't. And there's a poll that came out yesterday, and they've been talking about this up and down the dial. They've been talking about it on all the news programs, but it's absolutely frightening and ridiculous to think that there's a group of people out there in the world where a poll did a survey of them, and they thought, well, how could you get Donald Trump out of power? And a majority of these lunatic socialists in America said the best way to get him out of power is to assassinate him.
1: Oh, jeez.
0: But that's what we're dealing with here.
1: Well, you come to expect that from them.
0: But we're not dealing with everyday, ordinary people anymore. We're dealing with radical lunatics. Mm-hmm. Yeah. And while it might not seem that way as you go through your daily job or your daily life, because you're busy doing your job, you're busy living your life, you're raising kids, there's people like these lunatics that are talking to Kamala Harris, asking her about the black birthing people. And this is just stupid.
4: You bring more than just speaking about it, more than pretty things like a big, beautiful bill. You bring the experience, and I believe you bring more than the talk and more than the promise. And that's what the people of Michigan need from you, from our leaders. That's what black women and black birthing people need.
0: Let me tell you something. No matter what color you are, and no matter what kind of birthing person you are, and just for the record, you flipping idiot morons, women can have babies, and that's it. Let's just clear it up right there. That is it. It is so stupid to think that you have to say something so absolutely insane
1: right.
0: in your life. I mean, it's been the thing that my mother held over my father for years. And when I started to tell her that men could have babies, she was not happy because that was her ace in the hole, so to speak. But, it's where we are is a collective society, and I know this is a small percentage. This is a small percentage of people, but this is the small percentage that's going to move what goes on when people go to vote. Absolutely crazy. I tell you what. Thomas, can you do me a favor, my sweet, sweet brother? Would you get Steve back on the line, Steve Lucy at the Lucy Cattle Company, and see if there's a job for me out there heading and healing?
1: Yeah.
0: Or maybe driving a truck or even bailing, you know?
1: Grain cart driver. That's where I see you.
0: I could drive the grain cart. I'd have you in the back getting hit by the hay bales. You're a scrappy little dude. You could do that.
18: I want to get my hands on one of those cool cattle guns. You know, like the it's like a
1: prod, cattle prod.
18: No, not a prod. It's got like a gas gun. It has a tube, and you push it right against their head. I want to get my hands on one of them. I want to take a life.
1: I think this is little 22.
0: Wait a second. What did you just say?
18: I want to know what it's like to kill a cow. I've had the end product. It tastes real good. I just want to look in its eyes when I do it. I want to.
1: Do we think that Tom Hush could even figure out how to butcher the cow?
0: One, I don't think Tom Hush could take a life of anything.
1: No.
0: He's
1: giving you a look like, yeah, I could.
0: You want to go to deer camp with me this year? I got a spot.
18: I guess so. I've gone skeet shooting before. I've never.
0: Skeet aren't real.
18: No, I know they're not. So I want to.
0: Have you ever killed an animal before?
18: Unintentionally.
0: Okay, outside of hitting a rat with your car, have you hunted for sport or?
18: No, I haven't actually.
0: I tell you what, man, the WLSAM 890 Deer Camp. If you thought the Ray Ray Regatta was problematic, you ain't seen nothing yet. I bring four female listeners to the cabin, and you, me, Michael, and Tom, we all go to deer camp.
1: Okay.
0: Because you want it to be, I don't want it just to be dudes.
1: Oh, it's co-ed.
0: I think you, and I don't mean to sound rude, Thomas. This is no affront against you. I just think that, you know, when you kill an animal and you shoot a deer, there's a great responsibility there.
1: There is.
18: I'd want to learn it. You know, I respect the hunter. You know, I respect what they do and the respect they have for the land and the animal itself. They use the whole thing. So
0: I like that in you. I like the new Tom. I want to see it. I want to take a life. That's today's phrase that pays. If you call in the next break and you tell me the phrase that pays, which is I want to take a life, we're going to get you tickets to KC and the Sunshine Band.
18: Bambi's mom will never know what hit her.
0: You know, here's the thing about Bambi is when you do go out in the woods, and you sit there and you watch the sun come up and you're in your deer stand or you're in your tree stand and the earth is coming to life and the birds are singing and you see God's creation come to life in front of you. The most wicked thing that transforms you when you're hunting is that the deer and the squirrels don't talk.
18: Mm.
0: And that is the thing that makes me, enjoy the hunt. That it's a great responsibility. It's such an awesome thing to do, and I think that we need to come up with one or two things here as far as promotions for hunting season, and I'll share those with you next on the Big 89 WLS. Here's Nick Gale.
1: Looks like there could be some more school closures in Evanston-Skokie School District 65 as they try to balance a budget for next year. President Trump discussing the war with Iran during his address to the UN General Assembly yesterday. News is next. First, the Weather Channel forecast.
19: Nice dry morning, and dry weather is expected to continue. Been mentioning that light sprinkle of rain. I'm going to take it out. We'll keep the clouds and mid and upper 60s today. One number, let's make it 66 at O'Hare. East northeast breeze around. Tonight in the upper 50s, about 57. Tomorrow close to 70 on either side of it. But sunshine's coming back for the second full day of fall. Friday sunshine and in the upper 60s to low 70s. 61 right now at O'Hare, 61 at Midway, 60 on the lakefront. From the Weather Channel, Ray Stajic, WLS, AMA 90. Another update in 30 minutes.
1: In order to cut $20 million from its fiscal year 2028 budget, the Evanston-Skokie School District 65 is proposing perhaps closing as many as two, maybe more schools and eliminate some staff positions. They discussed this during a community meeting last night. There are two more meetings this week to discuss it further. The latest proposal follows previous rounds of reductions and closures of the Bessie Road School and Kingsley Elementary, which forced hundreds of students to change schools as the district redrew the attendance boundaries. President Donald Trump mentioning Iran as he addressed the UN General Assembly the other day. Now, today, President Trump will meet with Chinese President Xi Jinping. We'll see what comes out of that later on today. City Council meeting today, and it's a full agenda. A lot of things going on, these renter protections that have been proposed, but there's talk that the two different bills will not even, or ordinances technically, will not make it to the floor for a vote as they continue to negotiate some things. A big one that's coming up here today as well is this proposed deal on, once again, leasing out the parking meters here in Chicago. WLS News Time, 8:33. Your travel time is pretty high. It's an hour 4 on the Kennedy from O'Hare to downtown, an hour 13 on the Ike, Thorndale to the post office, Stevenson, 355 to the drive, 48, Dan Ryan, 95th to downtown, a 30-minute trip. Rest of the roads are moving, but slow. Next update, 15 minutes.
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1: And at the opening bell, the markets begin the trading day lower. The Dow down 49 points, 51,814. The NASDAQ down 72. The S&P down 8.75. 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I'm Nick Gale, 890 WLS News.
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18: Donald Trump wants to annihilate Iran. Hey, it's Tom Hush here, executive producer of the morning show on WLS. You know, you're going to hear headlines like that all over the news, and it's usually coming from the corporate leftist media in this country. But how do you know? 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
19: Talking with my old pal at Cog Hill, Frank Jemsek. He's the family that owns Cog Hill. They don't necessarily want us fishing in the water hazards, but I guess they got some biggins. We like to call them the Wisconsin carp, but the largemouth bass and their watering hazards and things like that. I got a couple Popeil's pocket fishermen's. To stick in the golf bags.
1: What if I bring some quarters or halves and see if we can get the fish just to rise up on their own?
19: Don't talk like that. You know, this is a nice golf outing. This isn't like the one that you took me on.
1: It's one explosion. Nobody's going to know where it came from.
19: You take me to your little golf outing and everybody's like, oh, there's Nick. He's got his little flowery shirt on and you're all pressed. You look so good. And then you come to our golf outing and you look like some hoo-yah from a hee-haw. I expect more of this golf outing.
1: Okay.
19: Well. WLSAM.com. You can get all the details right there. A couple text messages I want to read, and then I want to get to my idea maybe for taking Thomas a deer hunting. That, buddy, that would be fun. You need to get away. You need to start living again. And we could have fun. And I want to read a text message here that says, so, Way, after the way the Ray Ray Regatta went, you're going to try and do a hunting event? I can't wait to hear this one. That's from my friend Dave and listener, great listener, Dave in Munster, Indiana. Well, here's the deal. And I don't want to rehash what went on with the Ray Ray Regatta, but I was not in control because it wasn't my vessel.
1: Mm-hmm. Right.
19: I can promise you that by spring, there will be a Ray Ray run. We're not going to call it a regatta because therein lies the problem. Mm-hmm. If you call it a regatta, the Illinois DNR says that now what I had to do is I had to stake out a float plan and take out insurance and blah, blah, blah. And when you see what goes on the chain of lakes over the course of a summer and with what happened with that lunatic Stevenson guy, you can see why they wanted this, to make sure that this thing was buttoned up. I understand. We weren't going to cause any trouble.
1: No, I just wanted to get drunk on a float.
19: And that's different than any other day that ends in Y-how.
18: He's on water.
1: Just like the beer near water.
19: Dick in Geneva says that's a bad choice for the phrase that pays. Just saying. Well, you know what, Dick, out there in Geneva, when you get your radio show, you can do your phrase that pays. hey, guys, how many gallons of apple pie do you need for a deer camp party? This is a guy that stopped by the ladies' night out that you didn't attend.
1: Oh, mm-hmm.
19: And he brought me a bunch of apple pie that I still have. And I'll bring it in here for you, Nick, because it is absolutely fantastic.
1: Delish. I want to see Tom gut a deer.
19: I'm sure he could do it.
18: Someone have to show me.
19: We have to first present
1: Stinky.
19: Him with the... We first have to present him with the tool, the blank out.
1: Uh-huh.
19: You know? That is pretty crude. There's no doubt about it. But once you do two, three of them, that's okay. So here's my idea. Either we, and here's the difference between if we were to do deer camp at my place. Well, it's my place.
1: Right.
19: I control it all. And the only problem is that the deer herd's been so decimated by the wolf population that it's not even really worth it anymore.
1: So deer camp goes back to the old excuse.
19: We would be better taking Thomas out to my buddy's farm in Woodstock and going hunting out there. Those are grass-finished deer, and they are some biggins out there. But my other idea would be this, Nick. We do a widow's weekend for the
0: ladies that are left behind by the guys that go. Not saying that ladies don't hunt. Don't get me wrong.
1: Right.
0: But there's still a majority of women that would rather not go with their husbands because they're sick and tired of them. So for the ladies that stay behind, maybe you and I do a widow's weekend.
1: Okay, we just keep them entertained.
0: Then you wouldn't want to come to that either. Oh, I got shoes to clean or whatever excuse it is. Whenever I try to present you with a good time. Learning to live again.
1: I know that you have a friend who's got a quarry, and if there's water in there, perhaps we could take Thomas duck hunting.
0: Duck hunting this weekend with my buddy Joel Randazzo, the Randazzler.
1: Really?
0: Yeah.
1: Where are you going?
0: St. Germain, Wisconsin, or as the locals call it, Saint-Germain. You know, Nick, you had this story in your news, and this news is going to permeate Chicago. We have a lot of problems here with the school system.
1: Yep.
0: It seems to be that there seems to be some budget issues when it comes to Chicago, Illinois, and then budgets when it comes to these smaller towns, right? We talked earlier with the sheriff candidate on the GOP side, Rob Russell, talking about budgets that are out of control in King County. We've reported on those before. And in this state that seems to be run mostly by Democrats, you wonder, okay, why does this keep happening? Why is it there's always these budget problems and schools are getting cuts and cut and kids have to move here or whatever? But Evanston, I think, is unique. Because it's not, to me, a big dollar amount. They're looking at a budget shortfall, which they're trying to bridge the gap of some $5 million. Take me through, if you will, what's being said about the problems in Evanston this morning when it comes to their public school problem.
1: Well, I think just basically their solution would be to, you know, close a couple more schools. And they've already closed two schools. I don't know if it's a question of whether those schools are full or half empty. But the last time two of these schools closed, they had to kind of redraw their boundaries attendance wise. And those kids ended up having to go. So, you know, no longer like a neighborhood school, if you will.
0: And how do you not see that when you're planning for the year, when you're planning your budgets and you say, okay, well, this is what we have.
1: Right.
0: I mean, nobody does that better than radio, right? They know what the budgets are. They see what's going on. And then all of a sudden, 30 people get cut from the radio station, right? Maybe we should have people at radio run the local school systems because they seem to not understand how this works. But I would think that in Wakanda, that's where Lake County Water Sports is, but in Evanston, they're talking about, what seems to be not a big amount of money, but it would seem that it probably falls on the fact that there's only so many students for so many schools. Yeah. You don't need them all.
1: But now here's the other thing, too, though. The two schools that they had previously closed, you would think that they would have had that all set up in their budget and the two closures were enough. Now they're saying, no, it wasn't enough. So they knew about this last year. And now here we are again this year. And at what point do you have to say, well, we got to consolidate everybody in a one school or something, you know?
0: Do you think that, and I don't know what bucket the money for schools comes out of this, or this, right? But in Illinois, if you have a problem with the road fund, you can steal from the RTA or the CTA,
1: sure.
0: You know, because you can bridge gaps here and there with the way that you just, you move money around. Do you think that maybe instead of Evanston paying reparations to people and giving out $25,000 housing grants mm-hmm. and financial assistances for certain segments of society, that if they didn't do that, maybe they have more money to pay for education and schools and their constituents instead of pandering like fools to a certain segment of society? What do you think of that?
1: Yeah, you've got a good point there.
0: Yeah,
1: I would think that going forward, if I was if I was a superintendent of that school district, I would certainly be approaching the mayor about that.
0: Yeah. I mean, it just goes to show you what a foolish people we are in and around this state. And friends, you got to get out and vote. What in the hell is that on my back? It's the sun.
1: Oh, the sun is out.
0: I haven't seen that since last Thursday.
1: Yeah.
0: Hey, I asked earlier if you know the phrase that pays, why don't you give us a call at 312-477-8900, 312-477-8900. I'm going to have Tom rifle through to caller number 8. And if that caller can give us the phrase that pays, we're going to send you and somebody you care about to the Genesee Theater this Saturday, the 26th day of September. Casey and the Sunshine Band is going to be there, and we'd like to send you 312-477-8900. Good luck from the Big 89. Nick Gale with details on a Chicago drive here on a Wednesday.
1: Well, so now that sun might be causing some, some irritation as you're driving in this morning.
0: My buddy Billy Sharpness would say, Ray, wear your socket covers. The sun is bright. Craziest damn thing I'd ever heard in my life.
1: Hour two on the Kennedy, O'Hare into downtown. It's an hour 18 on the Ike, Thorndale to the post office. Stevenson, 355 to the drive, 45. Dan Ryan, 95th to downtown. Now a 31-minute trip. It is a slow go here this morning. Got an accident that's popped up by 57 outbound at Halstead. The left shoulder's blocked off. Next traffic update at the top of the hour.
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11: 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Now the cross comes in. Lewandowski, the finish! 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It's 1-0 Fire.
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10: All of this anti-institution extremism starting to permeate the left. These are dangerous people and dangerous ideas. 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
0: Let's say hi to Kurt. 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
0: That's what I'm talking about, Aunt Ginny. 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
0: Got to Downers Grove. Tony is here. Tony, do you have today's phrase that pays, sir?
8: Yes, I do. I want to take a life.
0: That is a phrase that pays. Tom, I didn't see the reason I made that the phrase, and I know that sounds horrible, is that I just never expected to hear those words out of Tom's mouth. He is as sweet of a guy as you could want to know, and I mean that with the most respect, buddy.
18: Thank you.
0: Tony, I have to ask you one question before we can make you a winner here. The first part was easy. The second part should be easier. Are you, in fact, a United States citizen and American?
8: Yes, I am. True and blue.
0: That's how you win it right there, baby. All right.
8: Fantastic.
0: We appreciate you for listening. Thanks, Tone.
8: All right. Thank you very much.
0: Hang on. Make sure Tom's got all the info you need as far as details on getting to the show. Casey and the Sunshine Band. I was talking with Tom during the break. We're working on a couple two-tree things for you here. I just text messaged the mayor out there at the Allstate, and I'm like, hey, we really would like to have some Zach Top tickets to give away. If you don't know who he is, you will love this show. And Nick, I'm not going to invite you because every time I ask you to do something, you say no. And quite frankly, I'm tired of it. And he also said that we might have some Ron White tickets to give away. Now that is good stuff right
1: killer.
0: There.
1: Yeah.
0: I hate to talk about sad, depressing stuff, but sometimes in Chicago, that's kind of what we do. Have you followed the story of Cindy Crawford's son at all? Have you heard about this? He was 25 years old, I believe, is what he was. And he was in rehab out in Hollywood. And the reason

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2: The doctor or somebody whose care allegedly that he's in gives the kid ketamine.
3: Oh, that's awful.
2: And this is the one thing they said that really haunted him the most was ketamine. So this almost takes me back to Matthew Perry and who prescribed this and why would you do that? And I don't pretend to know Cindy Crawford just because she's a local girl. I do know that back in the day she was an Articat snowmobile rider. But I mean, really? I mean she was a superstar from our area. And when I say our area, I mean from out there. That's pretty cool. So it's a sad story when anybody at a young age dies. I mean, you know, who knows how they go down these paths. But there was try there. It's not like he gave up. It's not like the family gave up. And then to go into a facility and then to have that happen is just, it's just devastating. So if there's somebody struggling around you or somebody that you think is going down a path, maybe that has no return, I guess it's up to you to try to do something and say something about it to try to help that person out. Because no matter, and I say this a lot, and I really like this phrase, and I heard it from my pastor, is that where you are in life today is not where you will end up, but the only person that controls that is you and the people you have around you, right? And this guy had a nice support system around him. I mean, you know, look around at the people that that are your friends and you know, if they can't help you or be truthful with you, well, then maybe it's time that you get some new friends. But that is a sad story. We'll keep an eye on that one. Nick, when you were joyfully wed, and I was once joyfully wed, now, right now I should probably get married. I should. I should marry my girl. I could never do any better than her, and we love each other. But it's funny how our days go because at times, we get busy.
3: Mm-hmm.
2: We try to do a 3 or 4 mile walk, you know, in honor of Governor Pritzker every day.
3: Right.
2: Then we do a separate walk for our dogs. But then she goes to work on shopsustainablegrace.com. Shopsustainablegrace.com. And she might be sitting back at her desk in the office up until 7:30, and I might be out in the shop working on a sled or a mini bike or whatever. And the next thing I know, we're not eating together. And they call us a food divorce. Have you ever heard of such a thing?
3: No.
2: Couples are going through a food divorce. They stop planning, cooking, and eating meals together. Now, you would think this is bad, right? Wouldn't you think this is bad? And I think it's probably more appropriate that if you have a Walker and Texas Ranger that you eat together as a family every night.
3: Right.
2: You get to talk about what's going on in your life. Mm-hmm. What was the best part of your day? That's something that we do every day in our house. It's kind of goofy, but it's conversation, and it shows that you care about each other. I would say that that you might try that from time to time. But they say that it reduces stress and scheduling conflicts, and it's actually better because you can find another way to connect.
3: Interesting.
4: I've got kind of a sleep divorce.
2: Oh, are you sleeping in a separate room?
4: No, we just go to bed at different times.
2: Yeah.
4: And it's just, you know, she wants to stay up, so I make sure she has the TV down a little bit, and all the lights are off, curtains are drawn. And she just shows up and then turns on the light anyway when she gets ready for bed.
2: Does that not just drive you absolutely crazy?
4: A little bit.
2: You know, this woman comes walking into my room, the light goes on, and I'm like, hey, somebody's trying to sleep here.
3: Separate bedrooms, Thomas. Trust me.
2: And then I get a glance of her over there, and I'm like, that is a waxing gibbous. How you doing?
3: Uh-huh. We always ate together.
2: Yeah, that's good.
3: I had the time to do it, right? Because of the schedule.
2: But you still, and I don't begrudge your ex-wife of this at all, but you still cook for those kids all the time. You're a good dad.
3: Well, we all cook.
2: You're a good dad. I just wish that you would hang out with me more. I don't know why you don't love me.
3: You just want me to come in and start working on your basement.
2: I'll make a deal with you. I'll restore your dad's Mini 50. You do my basement. That's probably a pretty even trade.
3: It's tempting.
2: It is tempting. All right, buddy, what do you say we do it again tomorrow? I'm sorry Chris Plant wasn't here for you today. Laura from Pontiac texts. She goes, is Nick going to be okay? His love interest didn't show up. Mike Opelka, good guy.

0: Chicago guy is sitting in for Chris. He joins us next. Chris taking some much-needed time off. Hey, man, you got the vacation time around here? We use it. Tomorrow we'll be back at it, and we appreciate you being here today. Thank you. 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
2: President Trump to meet with Chinese President Xi Jinping today, this after he addressed the UN General Assembly yesterday. News is next. 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
3: Nice dry morning, and dry weather is expected to continue. I've been mentioning that light sprinkle of rain. I'm going to take it out. We'll keep the clouds and mid and upper 60s. Today, one number, let's make it 66 at O'Hare. East-northeast breeze around. Tonight in the upper 50s, about 57. Tomorrow, close to 70 on either side of it. But sunshine's coming back for the second full day of fall. Friday sunshine and in the upper 60s to low 70s. 61 right now at O'Hare, 61 at Midway, 60 on the lakefront. From the Weather Channel, Ray Stajic, WLS, AMA 90. Another update in 30 minutes.
2: President Donald Trump expected to meet with Chinese President Xi Jinping at Joint Base Andrews later on today.
4: It is a rare occurrence as most U.S. presidents greet foreign leaders at the White House. The president, though, argues his personal diplomacy serves U.S. interests as he and Xi get ready to navigate several sensitive topics, including trade, tariffs, and AI. Both countries are weighing how to address the risks of the technology, but neither side is willing to slow down. The issue of AI has become more politicized ahead of the midterms. A Fox News poll shows 71% of voters oppose a data center in their area. But the opposition softens when voters are told data centers can help maintain a competitive edge over countries like China.
2: Now, the president yesterday delivering a speech to the United Nations General Assembly defending his record.
5: I do not believe in letting problems fester. While others have talked, I have acted.
6: It's been nearly 7 months since President Trump launched Operation Epic Fury against Iran. Diplomatic solution has, so far, proven elusive.
5: I have a big decision to make. Will a deal be made with Iran, or do I annihilate the Islamic Republic?
6: President Trump's special envoys, Steve Witkoff and Jared Kushner, met with Iranian officials in New York for 3 hours. The president had his own meetings, including Ukrainian President Volodymyr Zelensky and Venezuelan leader Delcy Rodriguez.
2: Fox's Lucas Tomlinson reporting there. Evanston Skokie School District 65 prepping to cut about $20 million from its fiscal year 2028 budget, a plan that could close at least two more schools and eliminate staff positions. This all comes after the closure of two schools, Bessie Rhodes and Kingsley Elementary. Those closures forcing hundreds of students to change schools as the district then redrew attendance boundaries. Anti-Semitic vandalism found in a park in Highland Park. Officials say a swastika was painted on a slide at Devonshire Park. It's since been removed. The mayor, Nancy Rotering, out with a statement saying that it is deeply painful that during a time centered on reflection, unity, and renewal, an act of hate has found its way into our community. Newly released FBI file shows a past connection between suspected Chinese spy Christine Feng and a family member of major California political donors. Notable contributions include President Joe Biden, Vice President Kamala Harris, California Governor Gavin Newsom. Former Vice President Kamala Harris making a stop in Michigan to support the progressive Senate candidate there.
7: The former vice president praising Michigan Democratic Senate nominee Abdul El-Sayed.
8: His will be a voice, Abdul's, that is a voice representing the people of this state, and it will be a national voice.
7: Speaking at a Detroit roundtable focused on health care costs and black maternal health.
8: Let's please elect him to the United States.
7: El-Sayed, a former Detroit health director.
9: Yes, we need to make Medicaid whole again. Yes, we need to replace the ACA subsidies. But we need everybody to have the health care that they need and deserve.
7: He faces GOP Senate nominee Mike Rogers in the race to succeed retiring Senator Gary Peters. Kristen Goodwin, Fox News.
2: WLS News Time, 9:04, 53 minutes on the Kennedy. O'Hare to downtown inbound at Montrose. You got a left center lane blocked with a stalled semi. Ike Thorndale to the post office in hour 7. Stevenson 355 to the drive 49. I'm Nick Gale, WLS News.
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0: While speaking earlier this month at Republicans' first ever midterm convention, President Trump told voters, quote, pretend that I am running. Oh, buddy, I don't think that's going to help. The only thing that's gotten more affordable since you've been back is Ed Sheeran tickets.
1: Wow. An Ed Sheeran joke. Well, today is Redhead Appreciation Day. So for timing, you get a 10. For comedy, you get a 2. Just saying. It is the Chris Plant Show. Michael Pelka in for my friend Chris Plant. Thank you for being here. Boy, oh boy, another busy day this Wednesday. Xi Jinping, the Chinese leader, landing in D.C. soon. The president will greet him. They'll go to their corners. Then they'll come out and make some demands, and then they'll all have dinner. Big state dinner. Although it won't be in the new beautiful ballroom because the ballroom isn't finished yet. But there will be a state dinner. I wonder if we will get the guest list late today and the menu and all that stuff. We talked briefly about the president's address to the United Nations yesterday. I thought he did a terrific job in both the business of being the inspiration to the United Nations as the host country, as well as being a representative of America as kind of like that leader of the Chamber of Commerce, and letting the Iranians know and the Cubans know and any other ne'er-do-wells know, we're not playing around anymore. President Trump talked about he is a man of action and certainly was capable of reading off his resume of previous actions. And then we talked about, or he talked about, renaming artificial intelligence and calling it superintelligence, rebranding, which is kind of a good skill that I think Donald Trump had. He was very good with nicknames. If you think about it over all of the campaigning, Little Marco stuck, did it not? President Trump, very good with branding and rebranding. So I posed the question when we were talking about it. Do you think that the SI branding is good? Is there a different branding that maybe we could suggest? After all, the Chris Plant Show based in D.C., maybe there are some people listening could offer, although he seemed pretty locked in on superintelligence, but many of you have thoughts on it. So let's do some early calls this hour, 888-630-9625. Maria Leaf is on the phones. Be polite, be succinct, and be clever. Is that too much to ask? Let's check in with a clever guy. Mike in Gainesville is joining us. Hello, Mike. Welcome.
2: Well, thank you, Michael. Happy hump day.
1: Thank you. Am I supposed to do that commercial? I know people always say it's Mike. I don't know it, so I'm sorry.
2: There you go. It's become the show of Mike's, apparently. Mike. You know, but this renaming artificial intelligence should be renamed as retarding intelligence, because the more we use it, the dumber we're going to get.
1: Well, Mike, let's discuss that, because can you make that argument? Because when we were kids, we used the Encyclopedia Britannica or the World Book Encyclopedia. Did using the World Book make us less smart, or did it add to our intelligence?
2: Well, I mean, it depends how you read the book, the encyclopedia, but it's more like the Texas Instrument calculators and the trigonometric calculators. Can you do trigonometry today?
1: No, I couldn't do it then. I can't do it today either.
2: Or what the whole point of sine, cosine, and tangent were. But what I'm saying is artificial intelligence that we, the public, are going to get to use, I think is going to be designed to dumb us down over time. I don't think we're going to get the right answers at the level that we want to use it. The military-industrial complex, they'll use artificial intelligence for other reasons, other purposes. But what we get to use isn't going to be to our benefit in the long term, I don't think. But there's going to be money to be made in doing it to us. so to speak. So retarding intelligence isn't going to be catching on. I understand that. But I think that's sort of the purpose of it in the long run. And like social media.
1: Now, Mike, I would apply the RI label to technologies like, as you were about to mention, social media, specifically TikTok, because I do think that created a distraction which took us away from teaching thinking and how to do critical thinking and process. The gathering of information or the ability to have information at your fingertips is only part of it. It's to allow us or to teach us to then make speculations on where that information will take us. I like to tell people it's not about knowing, it's about connecting the dots. It's about looking at a topic and seeing all these things and going, oh, that's why that happened. That AOC is saying she's not going to make a decision on 2028 until she sees the midterms. And it's not because of her election. It's because of the party's influence. So I do think there is benefit to having all of this information at our behest. But if we don't teach people how to critically apply it, then we lose out. Then, yes, we do become RI, retarding intelligence. And that's the crime. Now, we have kind of let it be okay for people. As Hannah Nicole Jones found out, the New York Times writer, the founder of the, 1620 project, whatever that awful project was, she sent her kid to a government school because she thought her child's presence would raise the standards at the school. Instead, her kid got a horrible education. And if we're not teaching the kids how to process the information, then we are, in fact, retarding intelligence. But it's a great conversation. I love it. Thank you, Mike. Appreciate you. Let us go to Tony in Silver Spring, Maryland. Hello, Tony.
3: Oh, I have a suggestion.
1: Okay.
3: I was thinking about the phrase collective intelligence, and that's based on what the LLMs, how they work. They scrape the internet, get pretty much every piece of data out there that's ever been put on it, and collectively fuse it all together. So it's not like it's thinking. It's using the data that's out there. And it's a complicated model, and I'm not an expert or anything. Any thoughts on that? And then I had a second quick point after that.
1: Well, I immediately bristle when I hear collective, because then I start thinking socialism, you know, and the collectivism and all that stuff. But in the era of aggregation of information, what you're talking about is a complete aggregation, but there have to be standards to make sure the information is accurate. If we are collecting garbage, we're just going to have a pile of garbage. But if we're collecting good stuff and ferreting out the bad information, the information that is structurally flawed, intellectually flawed, then you get better intelligence as opposed to just a collected pile of intelligence. So yeah, I'm initially anti anything collective, because I think it puts us in the socialism category too quickly. Just saying. What was your second point?
3: Well, something I'm not hearing a lot about, but I've read about, is a phenomenon called the AI model collapse, where, you know, right now all the data that they've collected has been from pristine human data. But once AI data is out there, it's going to start scraping from its own pre-made AI data. And then you're going to end up with a photocopy of a photocopy of a photocopy. And with each iteration, it's going to decrease in quality. I've read about that. I'm not an expert. But I'm wondering why that's not in the discussion, because, you know, pre-2022, it's all pristine human data. But nowadays, there's so much AI data out there, it's gathering information from itself, which by its very nature tries to be a little more reserved and, you know, not get those extremes that you were talking about.
1: Well, Tony, you're getting very heady here, but there could be two theories on this. Number one is the digital copy is a perfect copy. When you make a photocopy, there is a degradation of image. So there could be an argument to be made to say that a digital copy is a perfect copy, no degradation. But also, if the intelligence pool is feeding on itself, my mind goes to what created mad cow disease. And that was, we were feeding cows to cows. And eventually that cannibalism created the horrible brain eroding disease known as mad cow. So I wonder if there could be that kind of breakdown of the intelligence that super intelligence feeding on itself could create. Certainly there will be sci-fi books written on it. But thank you for the thought experiment. Again, this audience keeps me on my toes. Let's go to David and Sandy Hook. Hello, David. Thoughts on AI rebranding?
4: Good morning, Michael. Yes.
1: Hello, sir.
4: I like the rebranding part, Washington, D.C. seems to like three letters, CIA, FBI. I would rebrand it HCI.
1: Okay, HCI. What's HCI?
4: Human Controlled Intelligence.
1: Well, that's interesting because you've taken the computer aspect out of it, meaning because we always think the computers are in control.
4: The human brain will always be superior.
1: I hope so. Although I did see that, how long ago was it IBM's computer beat Garry Kasparov? We've had some pretty high-tech superiority in gaming. But HCI, Human Controlled Intelligence, I'll put it on the list, David. Thank you. Let's go to Brian in Pensacola, Florida. Hello, Brian.
5: Morning, Michael. How are you?
1: I'm good, sir. What's your take on all of this?
5: Well, it's not new. The modern widely cited definition and the systematic literature on artificial superintelligence came from a book written by Nick Bostrom in 2014 called Superintelligence, Paths, Dangers, Strategies. And in there, he quotes, any intellect that greatly exceeds the cognitive performance of humans in virtually all domains of interest. And after that book, ASI became the usual label in research and public discussion.
1: So this is 100 years old. It's a 100-year-old thing, huh? Gee, I wonder where Trump got that idea.
5: Well, that's 2014. But yeah, the idea of superintelligence has been around for a very long time. There's three levels, essentially, of artificial intelligence. The first is essentially ANI, which is narrow or weak artificial intelligence. Then there's AGI, which is artificial general intelligence, and that's human level.
1: Oh, are you still with me? I think we lost him. Oh, that's okay. But human, the Brian is telling us super intelligence, not new. Now let's grab one more call on this. Steve in Little Rock, Arkansas. Hello, Steve.
6: Hey, I'm up with your previous caller about a three-letter acronym, but mine is HIT. This is going to be the ultimate human integrity test. And the reason I say this, AI is going to be just like any other tool we've ever built. It can be used for the good, and it can be bad. It can be used bad. If it is used for good, it could be the greatest arbitrator and educator that man has ever created. If it's used the way we normally use our tools, it can be possibly the end of mankind. So, and to give an example, look at nuclear energy. We discovered nuclear energy. If we would have put the effort, the money, and the research into nuclear energy to energize the world and give everybody in the world electricity, cheap electricity. But now, what did we put all our money in instead? In how to kill people with it, to build bombs. If we had put that effort into nuclear energy, what would the world be like today?
1: Well, we came close, and then there was some fear that was put into everybody's minds that we were going to have meltdowns if we had nuclear power. And as a result, places like France got a little bit ahead of us. I think we're coming back to that. That's a great point, though, Steve. Thank you. Taking a break. It's Mike Opelka in for Chris Plant. on The Chris Plant Show.
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0: Welcome back to the Chris Plant Show. Michael Pelkin for Chris Plant. Just catching up on a little bit of D.C. news, local D.C. news. I know those of you who are followers of the mothership of the Chris Plant Show, WMAL, know that we've been keeping our eyes on the case of Trayon White, a member of the D.C. Council who is facing some pretty serious charges of bribery, influence peddling, etc. I'm being vague because I'm not a lawyer. I don't know the full legal terms. It's in the hands of the jury now. And there were questions on whether or not, or his attorney was bringing up questions on whether or not he could get a fair trial if the racial makeup of the jury was not black enough. And based on reporting, we're seeing it's a mixed jury, men and women, but apparently four of the 12 are jurors of color. So we will see. I got time for a couple of quick calls here in the lightning round, talking about renaming AI. President Trump says we're calling it superintelligence, SI, but you guys have big ideas on this. So let's grab a couple of quick calls. Lightning round. Danny in D.C., what say you?
1: I like the other guy's comment about HCI. And the reason being is that this is being invented by humans. The human brain is not perfect. None of us are. Yeah. The only one who was, we hung on a cross thousands of years ago. But this morning I was looking at the FBI is investigating whether or not their database has been hacked. Well, wait a minute. I thought you all had a very strong firewall, so on and so forth. If they're saying they're investigating it, they don't know whether the folks who are claiming they've done it have actually done it. They have to investigate it instead of saying, nah, not our firewall. It's just some clown trying to get some free press. This stuff will never be perfect, and it will always have the ability to sidestep something. And we saw this in movies back in the 90s and the 80s, the Terminator series, and, of course, iRobot. And if we keep going down this road, we already know that you only need 2 to 3 seconds of someone's voice pattern to have them make a conversation that they never had. And if there's video of them moving their mouth, they can manipulate the video to fit the audio.
0: And it's getting really good. I'm up against the wall, Danny. Thank you. Good thoughts. Michael Pelkin in for Chris Plant on The Chris Plant Show.
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3: Any showers or sprinkles around continue to diminish. A lot of cloud around, even if it does rain through midday, early afternoon. It might be a couple of drops. Hit the windshield wipers once, you're done. Mid upper 60s with an east breeze today. I'm going to go clouds, maybe some sunshine. Tonight, overcast early, some clearing late, upper 50s. Suburbs a bit cooler. Thursday, Friday, put them right together. Plenty of sunshine, upper 60s to low 70s. From the Weather Channel, I'm meteorologist Ray Stajic, WLS AM 890. Another update in 30 minutes.
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5: Fox News, I'm CJ Papa. President Trump will greet China's President Xi later today at Joint Base Andrews for their summit while on the sidelines at the UN General Assembly.
6: President Trump met with Gulf leaders to discuss the war and the next steps forward. His top negotiators, Jared Kushner and Steve Witkoff, also meeting indirectly with the Iranian delegation for more than 3 hours. Witkoff said in a statement they successfully completed a round of discussions that we hope will prove constructive and promising. The mediators will continue their work.
5: Fox's Trey Yinks in Tel Aviv. First Lady Melania Trump rings the opening bell at the New York Stock Exchange as part of her new initiative, Imperia, telling Fox and Friends.
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5: 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That's from AAA, but that is a record high. 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
14: Byron York, chief political correspondent at the Washington Examiner. The recent assassination attempt at the White House Correspondents' Dinner. Do you think that there has been really meaningful soul-searching or reevaluation in any way of our politics in light of a third attempt to kill the president in the span of less than 2 years?
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0: And welcome back to the Chris Plant. Mike Opelka in for my buddy Chris Plant. During the break, just perusing the headlines that are bubbling because thanks to all this artificial super developing intelligence, we are bombarded with information constantly. And as I said earlier, what we do with it is really going to be how we determine how successful or good or evil it is. And I was bombarded with breaking news that there is now going to be a nonstop flight from New York to Sydney, Australia. Nonstop flight that will be 22 hours. And I immediately thought, God, who's going to be able to do that? First of all, what's it going to cost? But 22 hours that plane will be in the air. And it better be all first class. It's not. There's 140 seats in coach, 40 seats in like luxury coach, 52 business class. And there are only 6 first-class seats. First class, you must get an apartment. But that's kind of crazy. And how many flight attendants are working a 22-hour flight? That has to be amazing. I don't know. I don't have any more details on the cost. It just caught my attention. Kind of a crazy ADD moment. But we were talking about superintelligence, artificial intelligence, President Trump rebranding AI to SI, and just to offer it up to you, the people, to see what are we going to do. Is the rebranding going to stick? I got to take one more call on this before we move on into the story of fraud yesterday. Our friend Jason in Kensington checking in. Opportune time for you to be on the phone, Jason, as I'm talking about this 22-hour flight. Welcome.
12: Yeah. Hey, thanks, Mike. How you going, mate? Yeah, I think I'd pass on the 22-hour flight. I've done that flight a few times with stops, and it's bad enough. I mean, you can get pretty lit by the end of a 22-hour flight.
0: You don't have to drink the whole time.
12: I mean, you get pretty unruly by the time 22 hours is up. It's a hellacious flight. I know that. But yeah, as far as artificial intelligence, I think people don't realize it's been around for a long time. It's called Democrats. Their intelligence is very artificial. I mean, we've been dealing with it for years. So the thing is with AI, it's like, you know, these people all raved about it, and now all of a sudden they're calling gloom and doom. It's like, well, you know, if you want to use it, then you deal with the consequences. You know, if you don't want it, then you shouldn't have wanted it in the first place. I mean, yeah, go back to living like the Amish if you want. I mean, I could do that. But, you know, these people that, raving about it for years, now all of a sudden they're panicking. It's like, well, you know, you asked for it, you got it.
0: Well, I believe that the anger, all the sudden concern over AI and data centers came up because the Democrats were being bombarded with questions about the socialism and the Democrat socialists. Right after Labor Day, there was this massive attention being pushed on all the DSA crap that was out there and how the socialists were winning elections, and Schumer and Pelosi and AOC and Bernie were all trying to figure out, how do we block this? Somebody said, we're against data centers now. We're against the AI now. And suddenly all the questions about socialism disappeared.
12: They did. It's like, you know, it's like cow flatulence was a world problem. Now data centers have become the world problem. You know, it's one crisis after another. I mean, these people, you know, heaven forbid, when they actually have to deal with a real world life-threatening situation, I think they'd all turn into cannibals. I think they'd start eating each other.
0: They probably will. It would be the Donner Party, not the Democrat Party.
12: That's my two bobs worth anyway.
0: Well, it's good, two bobs worth. And thank you for the analysis of the 22-hour flight. If I were one of the six people in first class, I think I could weather that 22 hours. It's the 100.
12: Yeah. I've been in first class before. I got bumped up because of a drunken, unruly customer. I got bumped into first class once, and it was great. It had T-bone steak, Johnny Walker whiskey, and a big lounge to sleep in. It was terrific. But, yeah. If you're in cattle class, I tell you what, you're in for a trip.
0: Yeah, 22 hours with 140 people in a small compartment. Not my idea of fun, but let's hope we never have to experience that. Thank you, Jason. Appreciate you.
12: Thanks, Mike. Yeah, mate.
0: There he goes. I mentioned this story yesterday, and early in the program today, we were talking about how there is a difference in how the left and the right see the world. I do believe that the conservatives of the world are the more forward-looking, positive-looking individuals. And the left seems to be the doom and gloom, the Eeyores of the world, if you will. And it was quite apparent to me this morning as I was checking out the left side of the mainstream media, watching CNN this morning, watching a little bit of MS-13 Now with the Morning Joe show, and they were all up in their feelings about President Trump telling Iran, I have a decision to make and I could annihilate you, and they completely overlooked the president saying Iran could have a beautiful future. Its people could be the beneficiaries of a prosperous economy. All they focused on was the word annihilation. And then they talked about the announcement that was made yesterday by the vice president, J.D. Vance, and his fraud team convened in front of the media yesterday to talk about the latest fraud that they uncovered in an effort to save us money, the taxpayers' money, which has been used, abused endlessly. And yesterday, the big announcement was regarding Obamacare fraud. And you won't believe the MSNBC take on this, but let me give you the vice president's announcement.
18: So proud of this work. I want to highlight, just on a final note before I kick it over to Dr. Oz, what does this look like? What this looks like is, in one case, we found a fraud ring that had 40 agents, 40 brokerage agents, who had funneled 50,000 people into the Obamacare system fraudulently.
0: Now, I'm just stopping that for a moment. 40 agents put 50,000 people into the system fraudulently. That last word is critical. So these 40 agents, each putting more than 1,200 people into the system fraudulently. Not that they're enrolling them legitimately, but wait, there's more.
18: Now, some of those people were probably legitimate. Most of those people were not eligible. Either they didn't meet the citizenship or the income requirements. Many of those people quite literally didn't even exist.
0: Gee, if we only had computer technology that would be able to verify whether or not a person receiving benefits from the government existed. If we only had, what a concept.
18: We had a system in this country that rewarded brokers, that made people rich for enrolling fake people in programs that are meant to ensure that our fellow citizens have health care. This was a scandal. And thanks to the work of Dr. Oz, Andy Ferguson, Secretary Kennedy, and of course, the leadership of the president, this is stopping. I want to turn it over to Dr. Oz to talk more about this. He'll turn it over to a couple of our colleagues, and then we'll take a few questions about this program. But guys, great job.
0: Great job. $2.2 billion in your money recovered. $2.2 billion that would have been fraudulently spent paying people who were creating fake accounts or accounts that weren't or should not have been enrolled in Obamacare. $2.2 billion. I know, look, we got $41 trillion in debt right now. Our debt is monstrous. But a billion here and a billion there, and you start talking about real money, don't you? What was MSNBC's take on this? They neglected the word fraudulently. The only thing they could focus on was 750,000 people no longer receiving health care, no longer getting health care or savings. Never mind that they were fraudulent individuals, that they shouldn't have gotten that. Never let the legality of something get in your way, MSNBC. I'm sorry, MS-13 now. That is the incredible craziness in all of this. You have a government agency that is being abused because the system is weak and has allowed abuse for decades now. And we go in and we finally start pulling the plug on it, and MSNBC only says we're stripping coverage from people. Well, if the people are fake, you're not taking anything from anybody. All you're doing is making it efficient. But no, they can't have that. They can't have that at all. There are a couple other stories out there I have to share with you. One of them is Bernie Sanders is now doing kind of like town halls in Vermont, telephone town halls in Vermont. And Bernie is upset because ICE is deporting thousands and thousands of rapists and murderers back to their home countries. He thinks it's a national disgrace. The last time I checked, we saw that rents were dropping the cost of renting an apartment or renting a home was coming down because there were fewer people competing with Americans who were trying to get a house or an apartment to rent. And why were there fewer people competing with them? Because we're taking all the people here illegally and getting them out of the country. The crime rates have dropped to the lowest levels in the case of murder in the whole country in 100 years. Is that a problem? Is a low crime rate a disgrace? Is a lower cost of renting a home a disgrace? Apparently, if you're a Democrat senator from Vermont who faces no real challenge, it's a problem.
19: This, what ICE has done over the last several years is a national disgrace. As Joanna just mentioned, innocent people, people going in who have legal papers, trying to continue the immigration process, have gotten picked up. People have been deported to God knows where, to countries where they're not familiar with.
0: Now, that last statement by Bernie Sanders, they've gotten deported to countries that they're not familiar with. That very statement made me stop and think, okay, yeah, we are taking some people and we're not sending them back. If they came here from Venezuela, maybe we're not sending them to Venezuela. Maybe we're sending them to a detention facility somewhere else. But my mind immediately said, hold on a second. Are they familiar with the U.S. when they came here? Was that part of the deal? No, most of these people didn't understand what was going on here. Most of these people didn't have an attachment to the United States of America unless they had relatives here who were facilitating their illegal entry. Just amazing. And then we go to the case in Austin, where the left is all over the story of Wilbur Rafael Garces Perez, who had a final order of removal. There was a final order of removal on this guy. He was delivering food when he encountered ICE. Yes, he was shot, and there are questions about his treatment and care, but there was a final order of removal on the guy. Democrats are now rushing to where he's being held to demand he be released. Final order of removal. Deportation order on file at the time of the stop. Very interesting how Democrats choose to follow some laws and avoid others when it's convenient with a voting bloc. Texas has a Senate seat that is in play, and this could swing some of the Hispanic vote. No doubt about it. Watch for this to get hotter. We'll keep our eyes on it. If you have thoughts on anything, you're welcome to join the conversation. 888-630-9625. 888-630-9625. It's Opelka in for Plant on The Chris Plant Show.
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20: 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If you drive, you have to download Upside, the free app that gives you cash back for buying gas. 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
3: Very interesting AOC news and some other. I have a segment called Democrats Say the Darndest Things that I like to do, but I also think we might need to rebrand that as we're talking about rebranding artificial intelligence. I think maybe we're going to change it to I Can't Believe They Said That. Maybe that's what it'll be. I Can't Believe They Said That. We'll get to that. But many of you are weighing in on the discussions of the day. We just went through the fraud that the vice president and Dr. Oz discovered, $2.2 billion in Obamacare fraud that has been stopped. It's certainly a horrible thing. And Alan is calling from Chicago, listening on the amazing WLS. Alan, welcome to the Chris Plant Show.
4: My family operated a credit furniture business in the city of Chicago from 1957 to 1979. As the welfare state grew, we watched more and more of our customers have dual identities. We actually could get the case number from people because they didn't fear the system catching them. The problem we have, though, is the war on poverty became an attack on the middle class. You know, they expanded eligibility. More and more people were brought into the system. This is what Hayek warned us of. They take control of you by taking the money and then using it as bait to get you, you know, get your attention. Push grandma off the cliff. All this garbage we see. Hold on to your own money. We give away more money in benefits today than the entire economy of Germany. That's how huge it is. And to think that perhaps a trillion dollars is lost or stolen by this government, compare that to the performance of banks or insurance companies. You know, media loves to attack banks and insurance companies, and they lose less than 1%. You know, in America, you know, oil, just give you an example, is 2.5% of the economy. Taxes are 35% of the economy. So a 0.5% increase in taxes is a heck of a lot more than the cost of gasoline today.
3: That's true. And people don't think of it that way because they think, and correct me if I'm wrong here, Alan, people think in the immediacy, in the moment. They look at what they're paying at the pump, and they don't look at what the tax bill is and what they're paying annually, or those of us who are individual businesses pay quarterly. But when you look at that number, you realize a slight increase in taxes is major, whereas a 10% increase or 20%, or in the case of diesel, a 100% increase in diesel temporarily feels like a big hit. But yeah, you're right, Michael, about the volume of welfare staggering. Go ahead, sir.
4: Michael, you know, one thing I want people to look at is not the finance. We're not a bunch of accountants. Look at the cultural impact. We have a 400% increase in illegitimacy in this country. We pay people not to get together and maintain a marriage for the sake of their children. The total employment rate right now, the number of adults working right now, is about 6 or 7 points lower than it was in the 1990s after the Clinton-Gingrich reform of the welfare system. Again, read Hayek's book, The Road to Serfdom. You'll understand what's going on. This is a trap. You're not proud Americans anymore. You are subjects of the leaders and the controllers of your destiny.
3: That's a great reference. The Road to Serfdom by Hayek. If you know it, you know what Alan's talking about. It's Mike Opelka in for Plant on the Chris Plant Show.
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5: On overcast around as the potatoes push on through our Wednesday, maybe some limited sunshine. Mid upper 60s should do it with an east-northeast breeze around, a stray sprinkle or a shower, but I think that threat's diminishing. Tonight, upper 50s and mainly cloudy early, some clearing towards sunrise. Thursday, Friday, beautiful, lots of sunshine, upper 60s to low 70s. From the Weather Channel, I'm meteorologist Ray Stajic, WLS, AM 890, another update in 30 minutes.
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1: Iran's president accuses the U.S. of terrorism. I'm Dave Anthony, Fox News.
2: Our innocent people have been the targets of cowardly attacks and aggressions imposed upon our country.
1: Masoud Pezeshkian speaking at the United Nations in New York.
2: We defended ourselves with utmost strength.
1: Adding, Iran will not surrender, but he believes in diplomacy the day after U.S. and Iran indirect talks. President Trump, in his U.S. speech, U.N. speech, threatened to annihilate Iran. Secretary of State Marco Rubio just told reporters,
3: every American president, and frankly every country in the world, for the most part, agrees that Iran can never have a nuclear weapon. But ultimately, no one ever does anything about it. And he's going to do something about it. And he's doing something about it. And you know, it comes at a price and at a cost. There's no doubt about it.
1: Rubio was also asked about another conflict, Ukraine, and attempts to stop attacks on energy.
3: The Ukrainians are inflicting pain on the Russians by hitting their energy sector, which is a revenue source. The Russian side is inflicting pain on the Ukrainian side by targeting their electric grid, especially as we head into winter. So there's the challenge, is that both sides have identified energy as a strategic objective.
1: Ukraine's president will address the UN today. His attacks on Russian fuel facilities helped drive up the price of diesel to a record high. China's leaders heading to Washington. President Trump will greet Xi Jinping when his plane lands later today, ahead of their talks tomorrow on trade and AI. Also on the agenda, two Americans imprisoned in China. Their wives keep pushing the president to help set them free.
4: Min Xin and Yulin Chen are the only two Americans that the Trump administration has designated wrongfully detained right now inside China. Secretary Rubio believes the Chinese government has taken these men hostage, essentially, to use as pawns in their dealing with the United States. Until very recently, both men were living ordinary family lives here in America.
1: That's Jillian Turner. 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

0: You say you're a capitalist. What do you mean?
1: Capitalism is the process by which we enable supply and demand to allocate capital so that it's the most productive in an economy. We are not in a situation where we have capitalism. We have corporatism.
2: Interesting how quickly he had that rather perfect answer, isn't it? Almost as if the question was staged. Maybe.

0: It is the Chris Plant Show. Mike Opelka in for my friend Chris Plant. That was Abdul Rahman El Sayed, the candidate for Senate in Michigan, running against Mike Rogers. Mike Rogers trying to move from the House to the Senate. Mike Rogers also one of the Republicans standing up and saying, hey, we need to get this war with Iran over. And the left side of the mainstream media is leaping on it, basically saying Republicans are abandoning Trump on Iran. Not necessarily. The left side of the mainstream media also pointing out that Florida gubernatorial candidate Byron Donalds has removed Trump from his campaign website, which is interesting. We will follow that. I don't think Byron Donalds is in any danger. The woman he's running against is a dyed-in-the-wool commie. She is something else, Angie Nixon. I do think Florida's fairly safe, but we'll keep our eyes on it. Let's get back to Abdul Rahman El Sayed, who was asked that question about capitalism, and he had an answer ready immediately. I do believe these guys have plants in their media events ready to ask them questions. And yesterday, there appeared to be someone who wasn't a plant at an El Sayed event and seemed to trigger the Democrat socialist candidate when he was asked about being part of a group called the Uncommitted Movement. The Uncommitted Movement. And he was one of the leaders of this. And he was asked about it and seemed to get rather triggered and rather aggressive. Now, had this been a Republican candidate attacking a member of the press, this would be everywhere. But it's not. It's buried.
1: Can you explain what Uncommitted was? What was it about? And who was the president we were uncommitted to? Is Vice President Harris the same as President Biden? Wait. Was Vice President Harris running for president at the time we were uncommitted? Answer the question.
0: A little badgering. And yes, I would say that if the president and vice president are a team, they should be on the same page on something.
1: I mean, ask a fact-based question and then I'll answer your question. No, but who were we uncommitted to who was the actual leader of the presidential ticket? Who was that? Yes. So we were uncommitted to President Biden, and then he did what? What did he do? No, what did he do? You're asking a question based on false premises, so I'm just getting you to clarify your premise. What did he do? He dropped out of the race, correct? And then there was a new person running for president, right? So factually, is the premise you're basing this question on actually a real premise? Thank you. Next question.
0: So, obviously, he has a sensitive area. He's got a soft spot. He has a place where he can be triggered. But he's also a skilled debater. That is the one thing I give the DSA candidates. They have in Mamdani as the mayor of New York and in El Sayed, skilled candidates. And even in this Tallarico guy who's running in Texas, he has gone through a major makeover, and he has been going through a lot of media training. MS-13 Now gave Tallarico about 15 minutes of airtime this morning that was just straight-up campaign commercial, an in-kind campaign contribution. And he has been polished. They took away the weird brown sport coats and put him in a black jacket and a white shirt and styled his hair. I even think they may have given him a little bit of a gray forelock to make him a little more adult looking, because he did look like a geeky kid. But why was El Sayed being asked about the Uncommitted group? Because suddenly Kamala Harris has thrust herself into the campaign in Michigan. Kamala Harris is out in front of this campaign because Michigan could lose that seat. If a Republican were to win that seat, that would be a huge shift. Now, the interesting part is Kamala spent a lot of money in Michigan and lost in the last election. But for some reason, the El Sayed campaign thinks it's a good idea to have her on the road. Is it a good idea to have her out campaigning? She seems to be just the same old Kamala and giving us the same wonderful clips. Here is a Kamala just saying the word power entirely too much.
2: We lose our power. I do believe that when you feel powerless, you are powerless. And when we feel powerful, we are powerful. And we are powerful.
0: I wonder if she's obsessed with power. She seems to crutch on a phrase just as she did with being unburdened. She was also highlighting the DEI nonsense and connecting it to the phrase maternal care. It's everywhere.
2: Here's another fact. The attack on DEI is an attack on maternal care. An attack on DEI to recognize diversity, equity, and inclusion is an attack by definition on maternal care, including the need to protect Black women in connection with their pregnancy, childbirth, and postpartum care.
0: At least she didn't say birthing person. But that's the first time I've heard an attack. An attack on maternal care. Nobody in the press will ask her, how, madam? How is that an attack on maternal care? Can you clarify that, please? Maybe. She was giving us some word salads yesterday, talking about voting, which is always fun. Kamala voting, and I think using our tools.
2: I think part of the point is how we critically evaluate our fight and the tools, understanding that they have tried to, and in some cases have successfully taken the tools that we relied on for the last 50 years.
0: Tools.
2: The Voting Rights Act, Section 5 and Section 2 is no longer available to us. That doesn't mean we can't organize.
0: I don't understand the people that just regularly sit in the audience and go, that's right. That's right. Whenever there's a pause. And does anybody know what the hell she was talking about with the Voting Rights Act sections? No. No, they don't. What tools did they take away from you? What tools were taken away? You still have the mass mail-in ballots, which I consider cheating. And speaking of cheating, Kamala was talking about cheating and specifically mentioning redistricting.
2: They're cheating with all this redistricting that they are doing. They are cheating by changing polling locations so that our elders who are used to voting at the elementary school down the street may go there on election day and find out it is no longer a polling place. They are cheating by purging voter rolls. So we say as leaders then to folks, not only must you register to vote, check your voter registration status to make sure you haven't been purged from the rolls.
0: I wonder, is she mad about cleaning up the voter rolls because dead people can't vote anymore? And as far as knowing where your polling place is, I get snail mail notices, actual physical mail notices, a month ahead of any kind of primaries, as well as a month ahead of any kind of elections, telling me exactly where the polling place is. Is she saying these people don't read the mail? Is that what she said? Are these people not smart enough? But the redistricting, the last time I checked the redistricting, it was being done by both sides. Yeah, both sides redistricting. We talk about California. We talk about Maryland. We can talk about Illinois. We can talk about all of the blue states that are trying to also redistrict as well. So are they cheating too? Are they cheating? I wonder. We talked about Kamala saying that they're trying to take our tools, but we know how to fight, didn't we? Yeah, we did that. But I think the vice president also may have stolen something from President Trump's last campaign. I believe if Donald Trump were to call this into question, he would have some standing to say that she may have stolen something from the last campaign. This was yesterday, Kamala Harris.
2: Too big to rig. We've got to be too big to rig. Right?
0: The giggle. The giggle and the repeat. I think maybe we should pull out some of the great clips from 107 days and remember some of the madness that Kamala Harris gave to us last year when her book came out about her loss in the campaign. Let me grab a quick call. 888-630-9625, 888-630-9625. Andrew checking in from Washington, D.C. Hello, Andrew.
3: Hi, Mike. Thanks so much. I happen to be one of many millions of people, and we're not hearing from those people right now when we should be hearing from them. My dad was born in the former Czechoslovakia, came over in 1949. He didn't want to live in a communist country. Why? Because it was a slave camp. Mm-hmm. There were a lot of people in Eastern Europe like that. And there still are in China and North Korea and Russia. And these people know what it's like to live with quote-unquote socialism, Marxism. It's a lie. It's a lie. Where are we? Why aren't we speaking up? Our history isn't taught in colleges anymore. I went to the University of Virginia, and at that time, Russian history was pretty accurate. But I don't think it's taught accurately anymore. People don't read it. So, number one, we've got to go back to these immigrants. Where's their desire to save this country? Because it's giving me the creeps what the socialists are doing, quote-unquote socialists.
0: Well, you're right to have the creeps. You also would be right to be terrified because if they get in, they will rob the national treasure. And then they will blame everybody else who may have a little bit of money left and come after them. The old adage, I think, is correct. You can vote yourself into communism, socialism, but you're going to have to shoot your way out of it. And I do think that is absolute truth. There is hope, though, Andrew. Last night, I watched a little bit of a biopic about an amazing American who has a great theory on how people who come to this country should be thinking. I will share it with you, and I think you'll be surprised by who said it. A real surprise to me. Just around the corner. It's Mike Opelka in for Chris Plant on The Chris Plant Show.
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0: Welcome back to the Chris Plant Show. Michael Pelka in for Chris this week. We've been covering everything. And trust me, there's a lot going on today. And there will be more for tomorrow, with the UN General Assembly activities continuing, President Trump meeting in D.C. with the Chinese leader Xi Jinping, and then there will be a state dinner tonight I wish the ballroom were ready, but it won't be. And if Democrats have their way, it not only won't be ready, it will be destroyed, torn down, dismantled, violently taken apart. Because that's how they are. But before we went away, we were talking with a gentleman whose family came here in the late 40s from Czechoslovakia, then Czechoslovakia, because of what was happening with communism and socialism in Europe, in Eastern Europe. And I just happened to catch a little bit of this biopic last night on CBS. Total surprise. I was channel surfing and stumbled into this, and it was Judge Judy talking about Judge Judy. Now, I didn't think there was a big call for a Judge Judy biopic, but when I heard her speak about America, I thought I'd share it with you.
16: I consider America my home. America has been good to me. I think that it's the greatest country in the world. If you don't like this country, go somewhere else. Don't.
0: I wish she would say that on TV every day. If you don't, what was that? What was that, Judy? Give that to me one more time.
16: It's been good to me. I think that it's the greatest country in the world.
0: Agree.
16: If you don't like this country, go somewhere else. Don't come to the greatest country in the world, the most successful country in the world, and say, I want to change it. There are other countries that are the something else that you want. Go there. Go there, but don't come into my home. America is my home. Don't come into my home and say, I want to change it. You may say, I want to give more people opportunity. I want to change certain things the way we do business. But we are a capitalist country that revered excellence, that revered entrepreneurship, that revered all the things that made us great, that produced an Apple, an Amazon, AI, whether you like it or not, it's there. It produced the Salk vaccine. It produced all of the major inroads in medicine. And we did that because we encouraged brilliance and excellence. We gave them, those people, a push. They were in gifted classes, which I know public schools used to have. Now it's taboo.
0: Wisdom, common sense, and an appreciation for America and American exceptionalism. Well done. Bravo, Judge Judy. Disagree? Agree? 888-630-9625. It's Opelka in for Plant on The Chris Plant Show.
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19: A lot of cloud hanging around. Really not convinced, though, we're going to see much of the rain bucket. Going to have to throw in a sprinkler or shower. It's a cooler morning, and as we get into the afternoon, a little bit milder. Yesterday, we hit 63, probably mid-upper 60s today. I'm going to go clouds officially with a passing shower and a breeze off the lake. Tonight, mainly cloudy, upper 50s in town. Suburbs cooler. The high pressure tries to visit us Thursday and Friday. Got lots of sunshine, upper 60s to low 70s. From the Weather Channel, I'm meteorologist Ray Stajic, WLS AM 890. Another update in 30 minutes.
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21: Fox News, I'm Tom Graham. Iran's president says his people have been victims of terrorism by the U.S.
22: They came into surrounding territories and targeted our universities, our healthcare centers.
21: Iranian President Masoud Pezeshkian there delivering a rare wartime speech at a U.N. General Assembly in New York City. President Trump spoke there yesterday. Two progressive lawmakers unveiling a bill that aims to further regulate artificial intelligence.
23: Independent Senator Bernie Sanders and Democratic Congressman Greg Kassar are behind legislation that would ban artificial superintelligence and pause advanced AI development until some guidelines are established. The bill, provided to the Associated Press, would also create a federal agency to oversee advanced AI.
21: Fox's Tanya J. Powers. 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
3: All of this anti-institution extremism starting to permeate the left. 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

0: It is the Chris Plant Show. Mike Opelka, guest hosting for my friend Chris Plant this week. And as we look at the show getting away from us, I have to make a correction. I'm embarrassed. I talked about Byron Donalds earlier, and thank you, one of you Floridians. I mentioned Byron Donalds running against that crazy Angie Nixon. She's running for Senate. Byron's running against David Jolly. And I don't think he's going to have trouble with David Jolly either. I misspoke. And I should be put in the discipline corner for that. So thank you to the Floridian. We lead with our mistakes when we make them here. Rip the Band-Aid off and get it fixed. But I'm looking at the remaining moments on the show here in this last half hour of the program today and going, God, we have so many amazing clips that we have to get to. Where to begin first? I want to give a little attention to J.B. Pritzker. Pritzker is somebody who is telling everybody, I don't know if I'm running for president, even though it appears he's running for president. He has lost a bunch of weight thanks to the medical technology known in the Trump medical text as the fat shot. He's using GLP-1s to lose weight. Good for him. Get your health in order. He still looks like he could lose more. But J.B. Pritzker is considerably smaller than what he used to be. But he's hoping, I believe, to become president. And while he's out there running for governor again, he'll probably have no difficulty. He is also talking about a Muslim registry. I saw this yesterday on Twitter X, and I said, wait a minute, what the heck is he talking about? I have not heard anything about a Muslim registry, but if the Democrats can make it up, they will.
1: As your governor, if they require a Muslim registry, I will be the first in line to sign up as a Muslim.
0: Oh, I guess that's his Spartacus moment, that he will, if they require, who's they, Governor? Who is they? And a Muslim registry? I haven't heard anything about a Muslim registry, but you do you, sir. You do you. They're just not connected to the truth. And the way the left has taken President Trump to task over the war with Iran has been just amazing. The way the left has decided that President Trump didn't know what he was doing when he took out the Iranian nuclear facilities, and we've been told that Iran was very close. President Trump told us Iran was very, very close to a nuclear weapon, to having enough fissile material to create a bomb, and they most definitely would use it. We know that. But if you go back and scour, and the left questioned whether or not President Trump was telling the truth. If we go back and scour the mainstream media back in October of 2024, just weeks before the election, we had CBS reporting that Iran was really close to having a nuclear weapon.
2: Earlier today, Iran launched its largest attack yet on Israel, but that attack failed thanks to joint U.S. and Israeli defensive action. President Biden has deployed more than 40,000 U.S. military personnel and assets to that region over the past year to try to prevent a regional war. Iran is weakened, but the U.S. still considers it the largest state sponsor of terrorism in the world, and it has drastically reduced the time it would take to develop a nuclear weapon. It is down now to 1 or 2 weeks' time.
0: So back in October of 2024, Margaret Brennan and CBS News believed that it was weeks, that Iran was weeks away from being able to develop a nuclear weapon, her report continues.
2: Governor Walz If you were the final voice in the Situation Room, would you support or oppose a preemptive strike by Israel on Iran? Weaponization.
0: So she was asking that question in the debate. If we fast forward to June of last year, Donald Trump back in the White House, things change.
3: Weaponization ambitions. Are you saying there that the United States did not see intelligence that the Supreme Leader had ordered weaponization?
0: Talking to Secretary of State Marco Rubio on Face the Nation.
4: That's irrelevant. I see that question being asked on the media. That's an irrelevant question.
3: They have everything they need to build a weapon. That is the key point in U.S. intelligence assessments. You know
4: no,
3: that.
4: No, it's not.
3: Yes, it was.
4: No, it's
3: that
4: not.
3: The political
4: no,
3: decision
4: no,
3: had well, not
4: I know
3: been
4: that better
3: made.
4: Than you.
0: I can't believe she's allowed to constantly interrupt people as rudely as she does. And people continue going, maybe the only answer is not to show up.
4: I know that better than you know that, and I know that that's not the case.
3: But I'm asking you whether the order was given.
4: And the people who say that, it doesn't matter if the order was given. They have everything they need to build nuclear weapons. Why would you bury things in a mountain, 300 feet under the ground?
3: Right.
4: Why do they have 60% enriched uranium?
3: You know, in the intelligence assessment that it was that Iran wanted to be a threshold state and use this leverage.
4: Says?
3: I'm talking about
4: what the intelligence assessment says.
3: March assessment. And that's why I was asking you if you know something more from March.
0: I love the fact that Secretary of State Rubio calls her out and says, how do you know what the intelligence assessment says? How do you have any idea what the intelligence assessment says? They must have a leak. And then she kind of backs it up and says, the public intelligence. No, you claimed you knew. You were out there saying you knew, lady. What did you know? And when did you know it? I would love to know. They're not honest brokers of the truth. They truly are not. And it really does depend on who is in the White House. And we've seen that over and over and over again. And we'll continue to see it. It's not going to stop. They're going to continue this as long as President Trump is in the White House. And they're also continuing to slowly but surely tell us that if there is a change, that the members of the administration will be targeted. Members of the administration will be in the crosshairs of these people. They get controls of committees. They're going to come right back and go after them. The threats are already out there. They're telling everyone, everywhere. So, yeah, it does matter. The midterms do matter. Do I have a great feeling about them? No. No. No, I do not. Am I hopeful? Always hopeful. Ever hopeful. But at this point in time, less than 6 weeks away from the midterm elections, the best case scenarios on both sides have been presented, and it could go either way, and it's all depending on turnout. I'm hoping it will go the right way. The polling shows, if you read polling, that the majority of voters in the country feel like the country's going the wrong way, on the wrong track, was what the Hill.com is reporting in its review of the polling today. Wrong track, right track. But, you know, if you ask a polling question, you can slant the answer fairly easily. You can tweak it to where it goes a certain direction. And I think the last 30 days have been pretty interesting. The phones have been absolutely burning up today. I will get back to them in just a moment. But I wanted to share a special clip from The View. I watch The View so you don't have to. And Sonny Hostin, who is frequently used to read the apologies so they won't get sued, because they're always making statements that are on the verge of having them sued for defamation, etc. Sonny Hostin, who also can see racism anywhere she looks, the first thing she sees, she looks at the world through racism-colored glasses. And she's capable of that, but she also revealed something recently that she was a dissenting juror in a very interesting case. You got to hear this one.
5: The reason I feel so strongly about this holdout juror is because I was a holdout juror in a case, in the Daniel Rakowitz case. I don't know if people remember it, the butcher of Tompkins Square Park. It was
6: The guy who ate the victims?
5: Yes.
7: He was, you were on that jury?
5: Yes,
8: you're
5: going
8: to need to explain more.
5: Yes, I was. And
8: well,
5: when
8: you
5: I
8: we never heard already? This story
5: was,
8: before.
5: It was before I went to law school.
8: Oh, because I would have never
5: and,
8: put you on
5: and I, when I brought it up when I brought it up at the Hot Topics meeting, I don't think everyone believed me. And then my producer looked it up, and I'm in the New York Times. And apparently several jurors questioned afterwards said one holdout juror was principally responsible
6: for
5: preventing them from returning a guilty verdict. That was me.
0: Asuncion was the one who prevented the guilty verdict of the guy who killed people, chopped them up, cooked them, ate them himself, and served them to the unhoused. That's how she put it.
5: And it was because I saw clearly that he was psychotic.
6: Of course.
5: He was in a psychosis. He did not mean to kill her. And once he killed her, he panicked. He chopped up her body parts. Yes, boiled her body parts. Tried to commit the perfect crime and then
8: and
5: fed her.
8: And you got this guy off?
5: And No. And but he fed, that's how much I believe in the insanity defense. And he fed her body parts to the unhoused.
9: Excuse me, can I move over?
5: Yes.
6: I don't need to be around.
0: Just the fact that she used the phrase the unhoused is enough to say, dear God, what have you people done? But wait, there's more.
5: All that being said, it was so clear to me in the jury room, and we were sequestered for 9 days. One juror threw a chair at me. They were so angry with me, but one by one, I picked them off and said, what about this? What about that? And we ended up, all 12, unanimously voting that he was not criminally responsible.
6: Just
5: by
6: hungry.
8: Reason. See, that's my issue with the law.
5: Of insanity. But he is still in a mental institution being treated.
0: Oh, he's still being treated. Isn't that nice? Isn't that wonderful? Sonny Hostin, or what did Joy call her? The ironically named one. Asuncion called her by her real name. Sonny Hostin, holdout juror. Made sure that the guy who killed someone chopped him up, cooked him up, ate him, and then served him to the homeless, or as she calls them, the unhoused. Made sure that she convinced everyone on the jury. I'm sorry, I'd rather the taxpayers not be supporting that lifestyle and giving that person three hots and a cot, plus a gym membership, plus endless counseling for the rest of their life. I'd prefer that they were not going to be the responsibility of the state. But that's just me. I'm not crazy. Wow. The things we learn from watching The View. Wonderful stuff. I'm going to take a quick break. When we come back, we'll do a lightning round on the phones. I see there are a couple calls waiting for us. We will get to them. You're welcome to join the parade, 888-630-9625. It's Opelka in for Plant on The Chris Plant Show.
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26: 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Cook, one of our favorites, will join us on the news of the day. 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
0: It is the Chris Plant Show. Michael Pelka in for Chris. And for those of you who think I'm unfair to Sonny Hostin, to those of you who think I'm mean to the View co-host, you really need to understand who Sonny Hostin is. She told the story on The View about how she mistreated the man she's still currently with.
5: Right. But I also think when you really care about someone, you can't be held responsible for how you possibly act because that's love.
27: I do feel I feel there's a story coming on. What happened?
5: No, I've told this story before. You know, Manny hung up the phone on me.
27: Uh-huh.
5: And I went over to his house and I let myself in. And we were dating, and I took all of his phones out of every room, and I took his answering machine, because this was back in the day, and I bundled them all up, and I put them on Universal.

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2: 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Pritzker, and the legislature that never did anything to even engage in meaningful conversations. 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
3: Very good. Yeah, Chris in my neighborhood.
4: I hung out with Patrick and Bruce and Margo.
3: Oh wow!
4: I'm sure you know them.
3: I do. Yeah, small world.
4: And this thing you mentioned about Pritzker starting a registry. Nobody knows better than him probably that the Nazis started a registry for the Jews before the Final Solution.
3: Yeah.
4: Back in Germany, in the early 40s and late 30s.
3: I think he's trying to create that kind of hysteria, that kind of connection, because that's what they default to the Hitler-Nazi connection, and I think it's a fear tactic. But, yeah, that's a good point. Thank you. I got to rock and roll. One more call here. Patricia in D.C., you're the final call today.
5: Yes, I was just calling to say, I haven't received it yet, but I've ordered a book from the Voice of the Martyrs about the Christians who are facing Islamic extremists in so many countries.
3: Mm, yeah, it feels like, and you've probably seen the reports, Patricia, feels like a church is on fire every week in Europe. And that disturbs me.
5: Well, this is from the Middle East mostly. But I'm just saying also, recently in New York when the woman said she was Muslim and she didn't want dogs there, and the Republican congressman said he would choose dogs over Muslim and got in trouble. But see, they would use their Sharia to ban things that they don't like. And in London, I heard during Ramadan, someone was complaining that non-Muslims were eating in front of them. And then I follow what's happening in France and Sweden and London now with the Sharia courts and things.
3: Well, I do think I need to correct you because it's no longer London, Patricia. It's Londinistan at this point. So while you're keeping your eye on it, we need to get the correct naming of it. Just like misgendering someone, you can't do that. But you're right. There is an influence coming. And I do believe that if the Islamists start to get a foothold, if they say we can't have dogs, I bet you that will turn the tide because many people will be more outraged by the thought of having dogs banned in their life than they will by making women cover up or making women stay out of schools and thus out of society. It might be dogs that saves us from the crazy, wild Islamification of America. Thanks for being here. Thank you, Michael. Thank you, Maria. Thank you, everybody who participated. It's Michael Pelka reminding you, enjoy every sandwich. We'll be here tomorrow, and testudo, my friends. Testudo.
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6: I failed you a couple of times. First day of fall today. I think most people know that, though, and he's breezing around and feeling fall-like. Only 63 yesterday. Today, maybe 66 or 67. Mid-upper 60s, maybe some low 70s across the area with overcast and some sunshine. If there is a sprinkle of rain, it'll be diminishing quickly, and it won't be much. Tonight, overcast, upper 50s. Suburbs, probably some low 50s. Thursday, Friday, break out into sunshine. Thank high pressure for that. Upper 60s to the low 70s. From the Weather Channel, I'm meteorologist Ray Stidjik, WLS AM890. Another update in 30 minutes.
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8: Iran remains defiant. I'm Lisa Brady, Fox News. President Masoud Pezeshkian telling the UN General Assembly peace will not come on the field of battle.
9: Iran cannot be made to surrender. Iran has never, ever been

0: an aggressor, has never started a war, and has always shown her commitment to the negotiating table.
1: This despite Iran's continued support of terror proxies. Pezeshkian's speech a day after President Trump threatened possible annihilation in his address.
0: Iran must be understood by Mr. Trump and those who seek to bully us that we are ready for dialogue and diplomacy and negotiations without accepting the language of force.
1: U.S. and Iranian officials had indirect talks yesterday. Secretary of State Rubio calling it largely an exchange of ideas and messages and telling reporters the U.S. will continue to defend and hold the Strait of Hormuz open. Outside the U.N., a protest against the Iranian regime.
2: These are protesters from the largest Iranian opposition group, the National Council of Resistance of Iran. They've held 2 days of protest here, thousands trying to get their message out, backing President Trump's tough stance. They say the goal should be to finally, after all these years, topple the theocratic Islamic revolutionaries that have crushed the Iranian people.
1: Fox's Eric Shawn. Later today, President Trump plans to do something rare, personally greet a foreign leader arriving at Joint Base Andrews for a state visit, China's President Xi. But their summit could get testy.
3: The biggest sore spot in this town for Republicans, typically aligned with President Trump on foreign policy, is that China has reportedly been helping Iran with some intel, providing intel that Iran wouldn't otherwise have, that has been used to attack American interests with deadly results near Iran.
1: Fox's Peter Ducey at the White House. 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
8: Governor Glenn Youngkin, the former governor of Virginia, you mentioned those really shaky polling numbers for Governor Spanberger. 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
12: Rising from the heart of the swamp, a beacon of truth is casting its light. 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
13: All right, 844-484-3872. 844-4-THE-USA. That's the way to join us today. From coast to coast, from sea to shining sea. Boy, we have a lot to get to today. What a great day for the President of the United States yesterday at the United Nations. A lot of business for the American people getting done there yesterday as it relates to the security of the Western Hemisphere. Getting Greenland inside of our sphere of influence, dealing with Venezuela. Delcy Rodriguez meeting with the president last night. Did a very, very busy day in New York. And that brings us to today, where the Iranian delegation is getting its swing at the microphone. The president of Iran, Pezeshkian, just took the microphones a short while ago and got up there and accused the United States of terrorism. He sounds like a Democrat. It's just, this is everything's projection with these people. It's the United States guilty of terrorism, he says. And notice as you listen to this, of course, this is the translated audio. The U.S. delegation stands up and leaves the room in disgust with the Iranian president as he utters these things. Listen.
0: United States, by using weapons with multiple targeted that sports hall. They martyred, assassinated our scientists, our men, women, and children. Innocent children whom in truth had committed no crimes, no sins. Those who are terrorists and train and protect terrorists describe us as such. We have only defended ourselves.
13: They've done nothing wrong.
0: We are not terrorists.
13: We're not terrorists.
0: Our innocent people have been the targets of cowardly attacks and aggressions imposed upon our country. And we defended ourselves with utmost strength. America and Israel attacked us equipped with the latest technology and weapons.
13: Is this guy going to campaign with Abdul El-Sayed? Any chance he's going to take a campaign stage with him? Remember, he accused the United States of terrorism, says that Al-Qaeda is not as much of a terrorist organization as the United States. Pound for pound, the United States responsible for more terrorism than Al-Qaeda. That's what Hassan Piker said, campaigning with Abdul El-Sayed. Is the president of Iran going to campaign with him? I mean, you may as well at this point. You know what I mean? Like, if you were trying to figure out how do I run a campaign directly into the ground? You would have Hassan Piker join you. You would have Kamala Harris join you, which is what he did this week. Abdul El-Sayed did that. And why not have the Iranian president, who's accusing not his own regime of terrorism appropriately, but instead the United States, accusing the United States of terrorism. Why not have that guy just campaign with Abdul El-Sayed at this point? Now, Marco Rubio, the great Secretary of State, he just responded to all of this. He was asked about the remarks by Pezeshkian, and he said it's kind of ridiculous given everything the Iranian regime has done.
14: That President Trump must know that the resistance of the Iranian people will only increase in the face of sanctions, increased pressure, and
13: here he comes. Listen,
14: we will never bow our heads or bend our knees. Do you have a response to that?
15: Yeah, I think slaughtering 10,000 of your own people in protests is a violation of the UN. I hope it's a violation of the UN principles. I think sponsoring terrorist organizations in the region to attack your neighbors, attack energy infrastructure, attack civilian sites, is a violation of the UN system. So I don't know what standing Iran has to lecture anyone on human rights or the international system when they habitually violate it. They violate the sovereignty of every one of their neighbors by sponsoring terrorist organizations that reside within the borders of those countries. They slaughter their own people. They violate rules that were and sanctioned that were imposed by the international community against their nuclear weapons program. So I just honestly, I don't know how you stand up there and argue on behalf of the international system when you are the world leading violator of the international system. That's what the Iranian system has been, unfortunately, sadly, tragically.
13: All right, so he's right about all of those things. Also, I would add the maiming and murder of American war heroes, people who've gone to war in the Middle East, who have been maimed or murdered by these improvised explosive devices and weapons that the Iranians have crafted to kill our people, the attacks on Americans, the attack on the Marine barracks in Beirut, the endless attacks over the course of the last half century, all once again demonstrating the extent to which this is a terror regime. It is a terror regime funding the Houthis, funding Hamas, funding Hezbollah, arming them, leading to all sorts of terror in the Middle East, to the point that the entire region is rooting for the United States to win in this conflict. The entire region wants the United States to win because they want the temperature brought down. They don't want the terrorism in their region. They don't want it to be unsettled. And here the Iranian president arrives. And what a nice country we are. You can land in New York at war with the United States, and then you get to go to the United Nations and then give your big stupid speech where you're completely wrong about everything. What a decent country we are. Could that happen in Iran? Is there any chance that something like that could happen in Iran?
16: No.
13: No, of course not. Why is that? Who's more of a terrorist operation, would you say, given that math? It's Iran, obviously. So they get their chance to bluster today, and it doesn't go anywhere. Marco Rubio spiking it down rather nicely. And President Trump, he indicated yesterday that he's got a big decision to make here. He warned Iran. He said, guys, I'm going to make a decision. You think that the midterms are going to affect my judgment on this subject? They're not going to have any bearing whatsoever. So your attempts to drag this out are not going to have any impact on my decision-making process. I'm not allowing political attitudes to affect me here on this subject. We will win. You won't have nukes, one way or the other. Here's President Trump yesterday with that remark.
17: But I have a big decision to make. Will a deal be made with Iran that lets them rebuild and create a far greater country than it ever was before? Maybe one of the greatest in the Middle East or even the world? Or do I annihilate the Islamic Republic and do it quickly, never giving them a chance to kill and destroy people and countries again? Do I drive them into hell with no chance of survival and no hope of future greatness or generations? But I believe we'll make a deal right after the election, because it doesn't make sense for them not to. They're waiting to see how I do in the midterm election. What they don't realize is that I'm not running. I did that already and won in a landslide. We won in a giant landslide. And I'll be here for 2.5 years. The Republican Party is running, and I'll be helping them. But I am not running. I gave absolutely no credence and will not give credence to the election when it comes to Iran. It doesn't even enter my mind. The only thing that does is that Iran will never have a nuclear weapon.
13: He's got a big decision to make.
17: But I have a big decision to make.
13: He's got a big decision to make. He told Iran, he said, that decision will be made after the midterms. What does that mean for Iran? Well, it means the clock is ticking. This is not the kind of thing I would wait on. If you're the Iranian regime, if you're the gay deformed supreme leader who's finding out about this from the president, delivered to you by messenger pigeon in whatever cave you're hiding in, you probably should get to sending back a message really rapidly here. That would be advisable. The president has left every option on the table for dealing with Iran. The never-ending quest for leverage. We've talked a lot about that this week. The never-ending quest for leverage. He stands up there in front of the planet, the United Nations yesterday. And he warns Iran, because annihilation awaits your regime. Now, again, is he talking about the Iranian people? Is he gonna wipe out the Persian people? Is that the president? No, it's not. So don't fall for any of the stupid fear-mongering around that subject. He's talking about what he's done before, remember? When they decapitated the entire regime? They can do it again. The American military can do it again. It's entirely possible. He can wipe everybody out. Pezeshkian, the new gay reform supreme leader, all of them. He doesn't want to do that. He doesn't want to have to do that. Come to the table, make a deal. Make a deal. That's what he wants. He wants a deal for long-term peace in the Middle East. He wants a deal that improves the lives of the Iranian people, safeguards them against being murdered by their own government, stops the threat of nuclear weapons, stops the funding of terror proxies throughout the region. None of this is hard unless you make it difficult. That's the warning. So the president offering that yesterday. Iran, apparently this morning, not getting the message because they just got up there and ran their sucks again. Marco Rubio had to spike that. But the clock is running. The chance to come to your senses, not much time left. More ahead on The Vince Show.
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12: Nothing but the truth behind the headlines of the biggest stories of the day. 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
13: My jaw is on the floor right now, and I'm trying to compose myself here because there is a lot of hidden camera footage. A lot of hidden camera footage coming out. A lot more from this St. Andrew's Presbyterian Church, home church to James Tallarico. I'm not even using his nickname. You can tell. I'm telling you right now, this stuff is disgusting. This man should not be a senator to represent any state in our country. I've got here, this one is, I'll just get right into it. This is James Tallarico's, one of his pastors, a woman who calls herself Reverend Babs Miller, rambling on. And immediately, I'll just tell you, she says she's not convinced Jesus has ever existed. And she said, if he did exist, he did not die for us. This is supposed to be a Christian church. There is nothing Christian about those claims. Listen to this.
23: Do we really believe that, like, a virgin gave birth to a baby?
24: No.
23: Yeah, okay. I just don't want to offend my own common sense.
24: Yeah, no, don't.
23: Yeah.
24: Absolutely don't. Part of what we encourage here is for people to think for themselves.
23: Yeah.
24: And take what makes sense. It's kind of like what they say in 12-step programs. Take what you want and leave the rest. So you and I know that would greatly offend your relatives,
23: yeah,
24: who want to hang on to these archaic rules. Mary and the virgin birth comes out of the pagan belief that the gods came down and impregnated people.
23: Yeah.
24: That people were still hanging on to, yeah, during that time. We have no way of knowing if Jesus really existed.
23: Yeah.
24: Any more than we have of knowing that the original Buddha ever existed.
23: Yeah, yeah.
24: And whether or not Jesus existed doesn't really matter to me. The fact remains that that message that was delivered by someone named Jesus, supposedly. And it could have all been made up for all I know. And the God in the Old Testament is not a loving God. Mm. It's a vengeful, killing people kind of God.
1: Yeah.
24: This is a lot of mythology. Jesus was political.
1: Yeah.
24: Jesus was put on that cross not to save us.
2: Oh, goodness.
24: Yeah. Jesus was put on that cross because Rome hated him.
1: Mm.
24: And they thought he was a threat to their domination of that area.
1: Yeah.
24: And so they killed him.
1: Yeah. So he was kind of more of a...
24: to save our sins.
1: So he died more as a kind of a social justice
24: yes.
1: warrior in some sense.
24: Yes. So that makes a whole lot more sense to me
1: yeah,
24: than
1: yeah.
24: to say that some God would kill his son for us. That doesn't make sense.
1: Never made sense.
24: How does that make up for all the things I could do?
13: Nothing about my faith makes sense. Is that what she's saying? How can they call themselves a Presbyterian church? I'm confused by that. Everything about this place is deceit. Jim, you see this image? This is the video. What is that religious figure behind her? That's not Christian. It's like a...
3: No, it looks like some kind of Indian, maybe?
13: Like an Indian statue behind her? On her bookshelf, as she's rambling on and on...
3: About that, some God. I like that choice of words, some God.
13: She says, you know, Christianity is basically a non-existent faith. That it's silly that you would believe it. That you can pick and choose whatever you want. It's entirely up to you. This is the downfall of our era, by the way. Just this idea that you are God and you can control everything. This is where this attitude that life itself is disposable. You can choose who lives and who dies. That attitude that pervades too much of our culture, that's where that comes from. So here she is. Not undermining, straight up engaged in heresy about the core tenets of the faith that she's wearing as some sort of title. There is no way James Tallarico can become the next United States Senator from Texas. No, this should be the end. It should have been the end a while ago of his campaign. He should drop out today. And you may say, by way of excuse, I don't know how you could summon an excuse. Well, this isn't him. This is just some lady at his church. Who knows whether or not he ingested these views? I've got more video. And in the video that's coming up, I've got, apparently, he gave a sermon. That would be Tallarico gave a sermon last Easter Sunday in front of this church where he started going on and on about how great abortion is. On the moment that Christians mark the resurrection of Christ, he is talking about how to snuff the life out of children from the pulpit on Easter Sunday. In fact, he was so enthusiastic about the subject that his campaign began to freak out. His strategist began to freak out that maybe he went a little too hard in the paint on child sacrifice on Easter Sunday. I've got the details on that and a lot more. Stay with me right here on The Vince Show.
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2: Any showers or sprinkles around continue to diminish. A lot of cloud around, even if it does rain through midday, early afternoon. It might be a couple of drops. Hit the windshield wipers once, you're done. Mid upper 60s with an east breeze today. I'm going to go clouds, maybe some sunshine. Tonight, overcast early, some clearing late, upper 50s. Suburbs a bit cooler. Thursday, Friday, put them right together. Plenty of sunshine, upper 60s to low 70s. From the Weather Channel, I'm meteorologist Ray Stajic, WLS AM 890. Another update in 30 minutes.
5: Fox News, I'm Gianna Gelosi. Iranian President Masoud Pezeshkian accusing the U.S. and Israel of committing terror attacks against his people at the U.N. General Assembly.
9: Our innocent people have been the targets of cowardly attacks and aggressions imposed upon our country.
5: This comes a day after President Trump addressed the assembly, threatening to annihilate the regime if a peace deal isn't made. Today, the president's going to welcome Chinese President Xi at Joint Base Andrews. Fox's Peter Doocy.
14: There are these reports that China has been helping the Iranians with targeting information, including some that might have killed U.S. service members. The president wants that to stop.
5: China wants the U.S. to pause arms sales to Taiwan. Artificial intelligence also expected to be a big topic of discussion. 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
13: So this is all breaking news. The Daily Wire obtaining that undercover video footage. It just keeps coming out. Like, how many more shoes could possibly drop before Talarico drops out of this race? Talafrico. How many more shoes? So the video that comes out, this is his pastor, Babs Miller, saying that she doesn't believe in any of the tenets of Christianity. She says she doesn't believe in the virgin birth. She doesn't believe that Jesus ever existed. She doesn't believe he died for our sins. The video didn't go on long enough to find out whether or not she believes in the resurrection. We don't know. Maybe that's the next video that'll come out. But this is what they teach inside of Talafrico's church. And he gave a sermon. Easter Sunday last year, where he told the congregation that they needed to be more enthusiastic about abortion. We know that because of yet another piece of undercover video. This is one of, let's see who this is. Oh, this is Babs Miller again. She's describing how he did this on Easter Sunday and how when he gets into office, he's going to be a big force for abortion. And he'll do it because his mother wants him to. How gross is this? Listen to this.
6: See, he's not actually backing off. Like, he's not actually...
24: I can't imagine that James is.
6: Yeah. You know him personally. So yes. Yeah.
24: I've known him since he was...
6: Yeah, good.
24: He started out in our daycare as an infant.
6: Oh,
24: we
6: wow.
24: We used to have a daycare at the church, and he, his mom put him there, and then eventually they joined the church, and he grew up in this church. They have gotten upset with him more than once over
6: really?
24: The things that he says.
6: Oh, so I'm only just saw this one yeah. thing. What else?
24: Well, he, a year and a half ago, maybe? Mm-hmm. He preached here on Easter Sunday, and he talked about abortion being okay. Mm-hmm. And, that was not in his script that he was supposed to mm-hmm. stick to, and he didn't. He went off, mm-hmm. and they had a fit because they didn't want him to come out that strong. And, yeah.
13: Now, by the way, just as you listen to her say this, it's not because Democrats are opposed to abortion. They just know how repulsive their position is on the subject. That's why his campaign advisors, his strategists, were uncomfortable with how far he went. Not because they disagree with him, but because they know that that is election repellent. That when people hear how enthusiastic you are for child sacrifice, they're not interested in supporting you. It's not a good way to attract people to your side. It's a way to repel them. And she said, yeah, they were upset with him. They had a fit. They had a fit about this.
24: Oh, and they had a fit because they didn't want him to come out that strong. And, yeah.
6: But he didn't walk that back, did
24: no.
6: he? Okay, good. Because...
10: No. Are these it? I mean,
24: his mother would kill him.
11: Yeah, I got a bucket in there, too.
24: His mother is a very strong woman.
11: Yes, ma'am.
24: And she will take him to town if he... After he gets elected, if he backs down on you.
6: Oh, good. Good.
24: Yeah.
6: Good. Bind. Yeah, bind
24: everybody. And she'll be right there.
6: Good. And she's a member of the church, too.
24: Yeah. She'll move to D.C. if she has to.
13: He won't back off of child sacrifice. His mother wants him to push for as much of it as humanly possible. And if he doesn't do it, she's going to move to D.C. to hover over him to make sure he does. Is that sick to anybody else? Is this like the sickest crap you've heard? It's disgusting. It's totally disgusting. And meanwhile, like, it drives me absolutely crazy that this guy has even a snowball's chance in hell of claiming this Senate seat. The other piece that drives me crazy is the extent to which I'm constantly reminded by people who live in Texas that these stories are not present. These stories are not... Jim, you're in it. How much is this story breaking through beyond, say, this radio show? These, you know, KLIF. How much is it breaking through beyond our radio affiliates in Texas? KSEV, our great affiliate in Houston. How much is this breaking through? Because I get the impression that lots of people who are flipping on their televisions in Texas, whether they're trying to watch, you know, Cowboys game, a Texans game, or whatever they want to see on television, they're not seeing this, that this isn't breaking through in the local media.
3: No, I'm waiting for questions to be asked. When are they going to ask questions about this? There's nothing.
13: Nobody's asking questions? Are there any press availabilities at all? Is this guy in front of reporters in any capacity? Do they have any chance to ask him? And if they do, are they asking him about, you know, how he's holding up? Or are they asking him real questions about, is that actually your church? I mean, you think about what Jeremiah Wright meant to Obama's campaign. Remember what a tremendous scandal that was for Obama's campaign? He had to distance himself from his pastor and all these things. When it came out that he was preaching these awful anti-American sermons that that Obama was present for. And then, of course, like the story became, oh, maybe he wasn't present or whatever. Maybe he didn't hear that one. It was just nonsensical. It was completely nonsensical. But it became a huge scandal, and rightfully so. Jeremiah Wright, if my memory serves, was saying things about like 9/11, America's chickens were coming home to roost. Do you remember all of this? And so here we are in the year of our Lord. I know that Babs Miller doesn't believe in that. 2026. You get evidence after evidence stacked upon each other. The Tellerico is a vehicle for a very dark spiritual battle against the human soul, against the American people. And here he is competing for Senate. And it's not a story of even being told in the Lone Star State, not at the volume it should be. And I mean, not even at a whisper.
3: The only interview I've seen is with Channel 11's Jim Fink, who's a pretty good reporter. And that's the interview that you've seen where Tellerico does a complete 180 on every position he's ever held.
13: And for political expedience.
3: Exactly.
13: Because his internals are demonstrating that this is having a catastrophic consequence on him. So I guess in that way, there is some evidence that this has proved to be a deserved drag on Tallarico's campaign. That evidence exists in his behavior, certainly. But this should not be a close contest at all. Now, this is, these are just the video, the audio I just shared with you, the undercover video that I just shared with you. These are just things that have developed in the last, 2 hours. This is stuff that has just emerged. I came into today with more stuff on Tellerico. We just got another clip. This relates more directly to the Texas economy. We just got another clip from Lone Star Liberty PAC of James Tellerico himself saying that he needs to end the oil and gas industry in Texas, that oil and gas workers in Texas are destroying the planet, and it's time to, quote, transition the industry. The left all in on transitioning everything. Here's Tellerico on this.
10: I think the thing that frustrates me is the false equivalency, right? We say, well, no energy source is perfect. They're all flawed. Except, renewables maybe are more variable, but then fossil fuels are destroying the planet. And so it's like, are those two things on equal footing, right? I guess my only point is I want Texas to be number one in renewables going forward in the 21st century, right? Right now it feels a little bit like we're the, like we're the number one, supplier of cassette tapes in 1988, right? It's time to transition because that's not going to last very long. And so I guess I just don't know where the hostility comes from in trying to figure out a safer, cleaner, greener path forward, but.
13: We've got to get rid of the oil industry. So this guy wants to be a United States senator on behalf of the people of Texas who are majority Christian, whose economy is powered by energy and oil, and he wants to put an end to all of it. Your understanding of Christ himself, your ability to generate a livelihood, he wants to be the senator from your state. Do you understand the stakes? Do you understand what this guy is? And he is a freak. Here's another one. He's concerned. He won't even say women. He doesn't even want to admit he knows what a woman is. He's one of these guys who's playing these stupid word games, pretending like woman isn't a real category. He wants people to be concerned about their neighbors with a uterus. Listen to this.
12: Every one of our neighbors with a uterus became the property of the state.
15: One of our neighbors with the uterus to be able to control their own body.
12: Ironically, the people who are denying choice to everyone with a uterus in our state.
16: We had a vote where the majority ripped those rights away from every single one of my neighbors with a uterus in the state of Texas.
13: Neighbors with a uterus. It is, again, the year of our Lord 2026. And they're still using this insane, insulting, anti-woman, completely bigoted phrasing. You're not a woman. We're just going to distill you down to your reproductive organs. You're a person with a uterus. What? Nobody thinks that's dehumanizing. You're stripping people down all the way down to their reproductive organs. You're just a person with a uterus. This is insanity. And he's not alone in this type of language. He's not alone. just this week, Kamala Harris was seated with, what's his face, Abdul El-Sayed. And some random lady was sitting there asking them about birthing people. This is still going on. Birthing people. Listen to this. Here's a question. This is posed to Kamala Harris, Abdul El-Sayed. They're campaigning together. It's an organization called Birth Detroit. And listen to the question. And Kamala is just nodding along to this. And Abdul El-Sayed's nodding along as if this woman is speaking some sort of coherent English sentence.
1: And that's what the people of Michigan need from you, from our leaders. That's what black women and black birthing people need in order to move themselves forward, their families forward, their communities forward, the state forward, and this country forward.
13: There's nothing normal about this. There's nothing remotely normal about this. Nothing identifiable, nothing accessible. Does this speak to you? Is this the kind of thing that earns your vote? This bizarro Orwellian language to describe women, designed to diminish them as a category, to pretend that they don't even exist. The party that pretends like it's been standing up for women, instead it's been, of course, attempting, just like they do with black Americans, to utilize them as a voting block and not to deliver any measurable victory to them whatsoever. It's a scam. It's a scam. It's an IQ test, too. This is really a test of whether or not you have any sense whatsoever. Will you fall for this? And so as we head into these midterms, you know, I one of the things that have given me cause for some hope is that you're watching as guys like Abdul El-Sayed and James Talafrico are attempting to run away from some of the forces that are dragging them down electorally right now. They're attempting to tell you, well, the Hassan Piker, I don't want to talk about him. He's just a Twitch streamer from California. Or you get Talafrico coming out trying to convince you that he believes, at least for the moment, that there are two genders. These are stunts that tell you what's going on internally, that this is a problem for them. But it shouldn't just be a problem. It should be the end of their campaigns. We've got to continue to work on that. More ahead on The Vince Show.
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13: You know, it's amazing as you get like guys like El Sayed sitting there and nodding along to referring to women as birthing people, and Tallarico saying things like, oh, a person with a uterus. Again, distilling them down to just reproductive vehicles and nothing more. But then they turn around and they'll say things to you like, all you care about is turning women into vehicles for reproduction. They'll project it right onto you. Listen to this. Here's Abdul El-Sayed this week. Listen.
14: Too often when government says that you cannot have reproductive care,
13: you can't whack your child. You can't kill off a baby, is what he's saying.
14: You are creating a circumstance in which a adult or sometimes even a juvenile human is being reduced into simply a carrying vehicle for a fetus that has not ever breathed air in the world.
13: Projection. Total projection. As he's doing that very thing, he's sitting there nodding along to birthing people. Person with a uterus. It's amazing. It's amazing the stunts these people pull. And here he is. He was campaigning yesterday with Kamala Harris, which I don't know how that is going to work out well for his campaign. I'm not like who thought of this? I know what'll rescue you. Bring in Kamala. She's rocket fuel for the election. I don't think there's Democrats who believe that. If you talk to any Democrat strategist in the country, you're like, hey, well, who's the one person he could bring in who would really help his electoral chances? Not a single one of them would say Kamala Harris. Not a one. And yet she showed up yesterday campaigning with the guy. And they were yucking it up. They were having a grand old time. They've got this great relationship. He's not allowed to call her Kamala, though.
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2: He's going to spend a waking moment being concerned about whether or not the quality of your life improves. 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Let's bring her in. I'm sorry. 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
1: How far can local leaders go in resisting law enforcement through official acts and policies encouraging local agitators to interfere with federal operations against the federal government and lawful authority under the laws of this country before it actually crosses a line into you yourself are breaking the law?
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1: Byron York, chief political correspondent at the Washington Examiner. The recent assassination attempt at the White House Correspondents' Dinner. Do you think that there has been really meaningful soul-searching or reevaluation in any way of our politics in light of a third attempt to kill the president in the span of less than 2 years?
4: I would say zero. 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
0: 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Guy Benson.
1: Andy McCarthy, longtime federal prosecutor. The new indictment handed down against the former FBI director, James Comey. I am not a fan of his. What do you make of this indictment?
5: I think this is even more absurd than the first indictment. 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
6: On overcast around as we continue to push on through our Wednesday, maybe some limited sunshine. Mid upper 60s should do it with an east-northeast breeze around, a stray sprinkle or a shower, but I think that threat's diminishing. Tonight, upper 50s and mainly cloudy early, some clearing towards sunrise. Thursday, Friday, beautiful, lots of sunshine, upper 60s to low 70s. From the Weather Channel, I'm meteorologist Ray Stajic, WLS, AM 890, another update in 30 minutes.
7: A plan to rebuild Gaza. I'm Lisa Brady, Fox News. President Trump's Board of Peace rolling out a blueprint for more than 60 projects focused on infrastructure, education, and health.
8: Members of the Board of Peace, created by a U.S.-brokered ceasefire between Israel and Hamas, say the need in Gaza is immense, with damage estimated at tens of billions of dollars.
9: If we didn't stay with it, it would have just reverted back to the old way. And I think we would have seen the exact same cycle of violence and hatred and horror that we've seen for 20 years.
8: Jared Kushner joining other members of the board at the United Nations, unveiling a nearly $2.5 billion plan over the next 6 months to begin reconstruction and set up a government in Gaza.
7: Fox's Jared Halpern at the White House. The broader peace plan is supposed to include Hamas disarming and Israel withdrawing. Iran's president says peace will not come on the field of battle, that his country is a victim, not an aggressor, and that they won't be bullied.
10: We will never bow our head or bend at the knee.
7: President Masoud Pezeshkian's defiant speech to the UN General Assembly coming a day after President Trump warned of possible annihilation. U.S. and Iranian officials, though, holding several hours of indirect talks yesterday. The FBI.

0: Investigating a breach claimed by a hacking group.
1: According to Reuters, their reporter chatted with a member of the hacking group who claimed that the Shiny Hunters group stole data that included personal information relating to, quote, almost all FBI agents and those who filed an application with the Bureau. This means recruits and potential future agents.
0: Fox's David Spunt, the FBI, telling Fox News it's aware of claims regarding unauthorized activity on its jobs website. A new sentence for Harvey Weinstein, 15 years in prison, for the sexual assault of a one-time TV production assistant. He was retried in New York after the original conviction was tossed out in that case. 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
5: All right, 844-484-3872, 844-4-THE-USA. That's the way to join us today. Coast to coast, sea to shining sea. A busy week at the United Nations General Assembly. The president spending the day there yesterday, a mighty address in the morning where he laid out all of the victories he's had in the Western Hemisphere and the effort that he's undertaking right now to create a much more peaceful and less terroristic Iran. The Iranian president, Pezeshkian, responding today, accusing the United States of being the terror operation. Marco Rubio immediately dunking on that and saying, no, Iran kills its own people, is responsible for a lot of terrorism, and is in no position to lecture the international community about decency. For more on what we're witnessing this week, let's bring in the former deputy national security advisor to President Trump. That is KT McFarland. She joins us now. Hey, KT, great to have you back on the show.
18: Oh, it's always a pleasure. Thank you.
5: It's pretty interesting to see the president's address and then Iran's response today. What do you make of it?
18: I thought the president really, it was a terrific address because he outlined, and it wasn't in any bombastic way, he just set out the facts. He's done what nobody else has been willing to do. And I think it shows just a sense of great moral courage that he's got, you know, going after Iran. Everybody said Iran can't have nuclear weapons. And right. yet Iran was getting closer and closer to nuclear weapons. And Donald Trump, at personal expense, political expense to him and cost to him, decided the buck was going to stop here and then has dealt with Iran. Iran doesn't have a nuclear program now. If Iran tries to rebuild a nuclear program, President Trump will destroy it again. Mm-hmm. So good for him. It's rarely do you see people in politics who take a position that they know is right, but it costs them politically. Most of the time they prevaricate. And I just congratulate President Trump for the personal courage he's shown.
5: It seems like to me right now the president wants to see this thing through to the end until he gets a real deal with Iran. But even if he were to pull up stakes today, KT, and say, OK, come home to the American military and we'll get our guys essentially out of the region and bring it back to whatever the status quo was before the war started. Even if he did all that, I feel like we have made tremendous ground and Iran has lost tremendous ground in terms of they've lost their military, their nuclear programs, the skyscraper underground. They don't have their ballistic missile capacity. The ability to generate the missiles is gone. They seem pretty far set back now, don't they?
18: It's going to take them a decade to rebuild to just the point at which they were prior to the war. And if President Trump does do any more military attacks on them, especially if it goes after their industrial infrastructure or their energy infrastructure, that'll set Iran back for a generation. I mean, they'll be a poverty nation. You know, they'll be Cuba for the next 25 years if President Trump does that. You know, there are three options here. Iran comes and negotiates in good faith. Number two, they don't negotiate in good faith, and so we attack them militarily. And option number three is we continue to strangle them. It's called an anaconda strategy, where slowly but surely you economically destroy and strangle and smother a country. It takes longer than a military action, but it's safer. It's just not as sort of fulfilling. And Iran thinks that they're going to like wait President Trump out, that somehow President Trump is going to fold before the election. And that address at the UN yesterday, that was not a man who's going to fold before anything.
5: It seems to me the economic pressure is very compelling. Even getting Iran to the table for the first memorandum of understanding by having that blockade in place and shutting them down economically, that almost seems like it drew them out even more than killing their top leadership.
18: Yeah, and because the economic strategy affects 90 million people, you know, and even murderous dictators have a constituency they have to worry about. They can't let 90 million of their people be led to slaughter, be led to poverty and you know, a dire future. They've got to respect some constituencies at some point. It's just how long is it going to take them, or how long is it going to take the Iranian people to say, okay, we've had enough? And it may take a week, it may take a month, it may take a year, but it's going to happen.
5: How big of a deal, shifting to a different topic, Greenland, how big of a deal is this security agreement with Greenland in your view? Because it feels like the president has taken the Don Rowe doctrine to the next level here.
18: Like, it's a total game changer, Vince. And here's why. We got everything we wanted, right? Everything President Trump needed, and we didn't have to pay for it. And it's classic Trump art of the deal. What is his first move in every deal that he tries to do? An outrageous opening position. So he said, we've got to own Greenland. And then And then we might even have to invade Greenland. And so then, you know, the Trump derangement syndrome people, the NATO guys, the Danes, the media, they, oh, Donald Trump is going to invade Greenland. This is just horrible. Uh-huh. And so President Trump, meanwhile, is negotiating what he wanted, which is operational control over Greenland. And the, finally, the deal is done. And then the other guys can breathe a sigh of relief. Oh, we did so great a job. Donald Trump didn't invade Greenland. We prevented the invasion. And yet Trump got what he wanted all along. So what has he gotten? He's got a base for his Golden Dome and missile defense. So not only defense of the missiles, but intelligence. He's got the maritime trade route that's going to increasingly become important through the Arctic as goods move by ship from Asia to Europe to the to North America. He's got control of the underwater sea communications lanes. He's got access and control of who develops Greenland's raw materials, their natural resources, their potentially rare earth minerals, their oil. And the biggest benefit of all is that nobody else can do it without our permission. We have this in perpetuity right. Even if Denmark becomes, you know, leaves NATO, even if Greenland becomes an independent nation, we have that right in perpetuity. And we've edged out the Chinese and the Russians just as President Xi Jinping is landing in Washington to meet with President Trump.
5: Yes. And so when we look at the Western Hemisphere, when we refer to the Don Road Doctrine, this is just the latest chess piece that has moved a big one on the board. Yes. Because I see in Venezuela is being settled down. We got rid of Maduro and his wife. We're watching as a bunch of these South American countries and their leaders, including Mila and Bukele, have these good, healthy relationships now with the United States. He's cracking down on the cartels in Mexico. He's driven the Chinese out of the Panama Canal. It's sure, and he's working on Cuba as we speak. KT McFarland, mm-hmm. It seems like the president has an intense focus on the Western Hemisphere that I think kind of has escaped the notice of the American media.
18: You're so right. If you look at what the president said and some of the documents that have gone out in his name, we're looking to the future. He's looking to the future, and he wants a Western Hemisphere, American-led, peace, prosperity. It's energy dominant because of all the, you know, Venezuela, the United States, potentially Brazil, we really are going to be the most important area of the world for energy. And as far as trade, we can trade back and forth north and south without having to pass oceans. Right now, we've been Asia centric, right? We've been focused on Asia trade, or we've been focused on Europe. Trump has said, look, why don't we just focus on the whole Western Hemisphere, North and South America? We can have cheap manufactured goods come from South America to the United States easier than quicker and cheaper and safer than coming from Asia to the United States. We have the energy dominance. And if we're in peace and prosperity, you know, it lifts everybody. I think it's a brilliant idea. And, you know, no American, I've worked for four American presidents. Nobody pays attention to South America. They all ignore it. It's just, you know, who knows, it's on the southern border somewhere. But Trump has realized the economic and security potential of a Western alliance of the Western Hemisphere.
5: So how does this all affect China? I know that, you know, when you cut off Venezuela as a black market oil exporter, you're kicking out one of China's power cords. When you cut off Iran in the same way, you're kicking out one of China's power cords. And now, of course, President Trump meets with Xi Jinping this week. How is China impacted by all of this?
18: Well, China, because China wants to be, we're racing. We're having a race with China for artificial intelligence or super intelligence, as President Trump says. We're ahead technologically in most areas, and we have energy, which is the need of the one thing that any kind of the supercomputing needs is massive amounts of energy, electricity, and we have that. China, as you point out, doesn't have that. And so when the president meets with President Xi, we've got some advantages. We have the energy. They have to import energy. It's expensive. And as you said, you know, it's not even guaranteed anymore. Secondly, they need to sell their goods in our market. They make more stuff than they can consume with their own domestic market. They have to export. They have to export to Americans. We're the people who buy all that stuff. But on the other hand, we need stuff from them. We need the rare earth minerals. And until we can find our own supply chain for that, we're dependent on China. And at the same time, we're all kind of tussling over semiconductors and intelligence, artificial intelligence. I think it'd be a great meeting that President Trump is going to have. We have the upper hand, but you know, time will tell if the Russians get abandoned by China, if Iran gets abandoned by China. It depends on what China sees as its own personal best interest. Because yes. The thing about China, it's always been a China first policy with China.
5: Yeah, that's for sure. But it gives me a lot of hope that you describe us as having so much leverage over them in the negotiations. That's a great hand for President Trump to go in with this week.
18: Yeah, and it's a hand he's made himself. That he didn't have that hand before. Previous presidents have not understood the power of access to the American market. We've given it away for free. President Trump says you got to pay for it. The artificial intelligence and supercomputing, previous presidents have tried to hamper that, especially on the energy dominance part of it. And President Trump has opened that up. So he has a great hand to play. And a lot of it is because he earned that hand.
5: Finally, you talk about energy. I want to mention also Russia and Ukraine. As I understand it, one of the big reasons that diesel prices have gone up around the planet and certainly here at home is because of Ukrainian strikes on Russian diesel refineries. And the president has been trying to seek a ceasefire as it relates to energy targets between those two countries. In fact, he wants to bring that whole conflict to an end. He met with Vladimir Zelensky this week. What do you think is coming in the weeks ahead?
18: Well, as President Trump has said, look, both Putin and Zelensky want this war to be over. They just don't know how to get there. They don't know how to do a deal. And President Trump has positioned himself in a unique place because, okay, he's talked to Zelensky. Zelensky knows he trusts us for a fair deal. And because President Trump did not trash talk Putin, all the people who said, oh, you're not saying bad things about Putin. You must be Putin's puppet. And, oh, you're a Russian agent. And President Trump never took that bait. So now he's the only global leader in a position to negotiate with both sides. I think he's ready to negotiate, and he's got to convince both of them it's time to do a deal. And we'll see. You know, I think he's got other stuff he's doing, too. China, Cuba, Western Hemisphere. He's a busy guy.
5: No, that's true. And this is the one he said he thought he could solve quickly, and he later would come to say, he goes, actually, it was more difficult than I anticipated, but he's still working on it. And I'm praying for his success. KT McFarland, thank you very much. As always, appreciate your wisdom. Always nice to talk to you.
18: It's a pleasure. Thank you.
5: Thank you very much. More ahead on The Vince Show.
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26: All right, little programming note. You ready for something interesting? So ahead of the convention, the Republican convention, a few weeks ago, I was telling you that to anticipate that we might have some surprises for you during the convention. And sure enough, we had a bunch of very high profile, wonderful guests, United States senators and congressmen, all sorts of people joining us. But one of the surprises that I was looking forward to that did not come to pass during that convention was an interview with the Vice President of the United States, J.D. Vance. We had penciled in a conversation with the Vice President for Thursday of that week. Nothing is certain. It's never certain when you're trying to land a big interview with the president or the vice president of the United States. It's not certain until they're actually on the phone with you or actually standing with you. You can't be certain of any of these things. But we had anticipated it would be Thursday, and we had no idea what time it would be. It could have been outside of our broadcast hours on our podcast or our radio show. So we were sort of anticipating doing the interview, perhaps recording it and then sharing with you on Friday of that week. Now, of course, none of that actually came to pass, and here's why. It's because the vice president's schedule got thrown into a little bit of chaos, which is fine. It happens all the time. He had moved from the Wednesday night address to the Thursday night address, and that was enough of a shuffle that the vice president's office decided to upend the previously scheduled events for that day. And that included us, so we didn't get to do the interview with him then. Here's the good news. We are anticipating a conversation with Vice President J.D. Vance very soon. I mean, imminently. Hopefully, I don't, not today, by the way, not during the next hour and a half, just to be clear, unless something crazy happens. I don't anticipate that conversation in the next hour and a half, but we are anticipating a big conversation, a big interview with him. So as always, stay with us because I think it's going to be fascinating. In fact, I'm confident it's going to be fascinating to chat with the vice president. He's had a very busy week this week again, as the president is dealing with international affairs. KT McFarland did such a great job running through all of the ways the president is shoring up the Western Hemisphere, dealing with Ukraine and Russia, dealing with Iran. But domestically, J.D. Vance this week just announced huge numbers of people being kicked off of Obamacare because they're fraudsters. 750,000 people tracked down by the vice president's anti-fraud task force. They're out and they're being further investigated now for any number of reasons, including not just criminal prosecution, but a deportation. If these are non-citizens who've been stealing your money, stealing from the American taxpayer, then consequences await. So these guys continue to dig through all of this. So are there things to talk about with the vice president? Yes, there are. Absolutely. And also the campaign trail. You know, the vice president, alongside the president, these guys keep hitting the campaign trail, stopping in all of these must-win states, trying to shore up Republicans' chances of winning in these midterms. It is a big fight. So there's a lot of things that we could get to. Again, stay with me. We're expecting a conversation in the days ahead. Let's go with that. In the days ahead with the vice president of the United States. Don't miss a moment. Got a lot more to get to on today's edition of The Vince Show.
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6: A lot of cloud hanging around. Really not convinced, though, we're going to see much of the rain bucket. Going to have to throw in a sprinkler or a shower. It's a cooler morning, and as we get into the afternoon, a little bit milder. Yesterday, we hit 63, probably mid-upper 60s today. I'm going to go clouds officially with a passing shower and a breeze off the lake. Tonight, mainly cloudy upper 50s in town. Suburbs cooler. The high pressure tries to visit us Thursday and Friday. Got lots of sunshine, upper 60s to low 70s. From the Weather Channel, I'm meteorologist Ray Stajic, WLS AM 890. Another update in 30 minutes.
7: Fox News, I'm Tom Graham. The Iranian president speaking at the UN General Assembly today, accusing the U.S. of committing terrorist acts against his people. Outside the building in New York City, many protesters gathered.
8: These are protesters from the largest Iranian opposition group, the National Council of Resistance of Iran. They've held 2 days of protest here, thousands trying to get their message out, backing President Trump's tough stance.
7: That's Fox's Eric Shawn. Disgraced movie mogul Harvey Weinstein sentenced to 15 years in prison for sexually assaulting a woman in New York in 2006.
9: She faced her fears and she overcame them. She stood in her truth, and she has been a role model.
7: Attorney Gloria Allred speaking on behalf of Miriam Haley, who made the accusation. 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

0: Got something on your mind? 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And let Vince know. 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
1: I got an election integrity update for you. The Save America Act. Let's do it. We've got some Save America Act updates for you. Yes, I know that the Congress has been very disappointing in its failure to do anything to protect our elections. Mike Lee is still plugging away. Today, he just moments ago, actually, tried to pass just the voter ID component of it in the United States Senate, and it was struck down. Democrats objected to it. The claim, apparently, by Alex Padilla, they're too close to the election. We're too close to the election. We can't have voter ID now. Here's Mike Lee today.
2: It's unthinkable, really, that any lawmaker, Democrat, Republican, or otherwise, would oppose something like this. And you have to wonder why. Why oppose it? Why oppose it any more than you would claim that it would be unfair that you can't withdraw money from a bank account without ID, or you can't board an aircraft without a photo ID? So this approach, the self-attestation approach, the trust me, bro approach, does not, should not, must not be allowed to work in the context of our sacred election.
1: That's amazing. That's the way the Democrats operate, is the trust me, bro. Although, did they say bro, or is that too gender specific? The trust me, bro basis of elections.
2: Not good for America to not have these laws in place. It's especially bad for America when in some states, including and especially the state of California, not only did they not require voter ID, but as I understand it, they've got a law in place that imposes a penalty. I believe it's a criminal penalty if you even ask someone about an ID on election day at a voting place. This is crazy. It's upside down. It's backwards. So we need a federal voter ID law, and we can pass one right now.
1: Yeah, but no, it didn't happen because Padilla got in the way. He said, no, you can't do that. You're not allowed to do that. Senator Padilla of California, you'll remember him from such hits as attempting to assault the DHS secretary. He says it's too close to the midterms. We just can't pass it now. So what's the plan? You're going to pass it right after the midterms? No. Why not? Well, it'll be too close to the next election. They don't want to pass election integrity. They're perfectly comfortable with the fraud, which exists, to be clear. You know, the Trump administration, they've gone through this fight in every possible direction. Too close. I love that claim. It's the same claim that the courts are now using to explain why we can't have secure mail-in ballots for the midterms. Remember, President Trump, a couple years back in the 2020 election, as he was mounting all of these legal challenges to the way that dumpster fire of an election was conducted, he was often thrown out of court. His challenges were thrown out of court because judges would say, these are challenges you should have brought before the election. Therefore, they're moot. They are not going further in these courts. They're out. Now, the left took those rulings, those judgments, as signs that President Trump had invented election fraud concerns. And many of the courts straight up said, yeah, you're just getting to us at the wrong time. The election's already over. You should have spoke up sooner. So what has President Trump been doing ever since? Well, certainly in the 2024 election, they mounted a whole bunch of legal challenges very early. The RNC led the way. Michael Whatley, the great candidate now running for Senate in North Carolina, as alongside Laura Trump, when the two of them were leading the RNC, they mounted a big legal effort to try and protect elections. So in 2024, it was not only too big to rig, but there was an army of lawyers that were working very hard in advance of the election to protect its integrity to the extent that they could. And then as soon as President Trump comes back into office, he has mounted a number of election integrity initiatives that are at his disposal, much of which has been fought back by the left. The left hates what the president is up to. They accuse him of cheating by trying to establish election integrity. In fact, I've got a clip here of Kamala Harris just in the last 24 hours. She's upset that the president has worked to get rid of the fraud. And she says, that's cheating. You're not allowed to do that. You can't get rid of the fraud. That makes you a cheater. Here's Kamala.
3: And so I think part of the point is how we critically evaluate our fight and the tools, understanding that they have tried to, and in some cases have successfully taken the tools that we relied on for the last 50 years.
1: Like gerrymandering the country beyond recognition in order to get unearned political seats, like importing illegal aliens by the millions in order to get unearned congressional seats and electoral college votes. Like racially gerrymandering districts, drawing districts on the basis of race in order to accrue unearned political power, using bigotry as a vehicle for it. That's what the left's been doing. The Supreme Court just struck that down, saying that's not actually what you're allowed to do. The Constitution doesn't allow that. The law, the Voting Rights Act, doesn't allow that. You are using racial prejudice as a way to accrue political power? How about no? You're not allowed to do that. You're not allowed to do that. And this has been a sore subject on the left, because when you get rid of the racism, they lose political power. Less racism, better for the country, bad for the Democrats. So here's Kamala Harris. She's addressing a group from the NAACP last night on this subject and saying that as President Trump cleans up the election system, it's bad news for us.
3: The Voting Rights Act, Section 5 and Section 2 is no longer available to us. That doesn't mean we can't organize. They're cheating with all this redistricting that they are doing. They are cheating by changing polling locations so that our elders who are used to voting at the elementary school down the street may go there on election day and find out it is no longer a polling place.
1: She's a silly person. She's a very silly person. It's the left that removes Donald Trump and any of their unanointed political opponents from ballots. It's the left that says to the places like Maine and Colorado, let's remove Donald Trump from the ballot. Don't give voters the choice. It's the left that removes people like RFK Jr. when he was running in the Democrat primary phase from ballots across the country. Dean Phillips. Remember all of these people? They get removed from the ballot. They don't even want voters to have the choice. Kamala Harris talking about, oh, they're trying to change your polling place. That's not true. Nobody's trying to change your polling place. In fact, the Republican Party would really like you to go to your polling place. It's kind of the whole thing. Go to your polling place, show your ID, prove you're an American citizen, do everything necessary to protect your vote and its integrity, to prevent your voice from being disenfranchised. Kamala Harris inverts it. She turns it on its head in her own low IQ way.
3: They are cheating by purging voter rolls. So we say as leaders then to folks, not only must you register to vote, check your voter registration status to make sure you haven't been purged from the rolls.
1: Well, who's getting purged? Who's getting purged from the voter rolls? That would be non-citizens and dead people. Have you noticed? If there was a real problem here, there's Americans who are just being rampantly purged from the voter rolls. They don't get to vote now because the mean Republicans removed them. You know what? If that was a real story, you would know this person's name. You know that, right, Jim? You would know. You would know that person's name. There'd be a national holiday dedicated to that person. There'd be 60-minute segments. Every CNN and Ms. Now A block would lead with that individual. Look at this poor old lady. She got removed from the voter rolls by those mean old nasty Republicans. Just a voter suppression operation. And they would find the biggest freaking sob story they could in the country to share with you. They don't have that. So in the absence of that, you just have Kamala Harris like mindlessly gesticulating and saying, oh, yeah, no, lots of Americans are being hurt here. What's really going is non-citizens and dead people are being removed from the voter rolls appropriately. And Kamala Harris is upset because that's a scheme that they were benefiting from.
3: They're trying to take our tools, but we are a creative people. And we know how to fight. And we have always been fighting against the odds. And that has never deterred us.
1: I have a neat trick for you to defeat the odds here, Kamala. You're not going to use it, so I don't feel hesitant in sharing this advice with you. Become normal. Actually care about the voters. Demonstrate genuine human empathy. Recognize the humanity of your fellow Americans. Stop for one damn minute thinking about yourself all the time and how you can get more power. Actually create a political party, regenerate a political party that it in any way appeals to American voters on the merits. Not trying to trick them. Not trying to mislead them in the weeks leading up to the election. Oh, yeah, I'm going to do good stuff for you. And then meanwhile, behind the scenes, you've got these candidates who are like, actually, I'm going to push abortion like crazy. I actually think that men can become women. Women can become men. You've got these crazy ideas. I'm just suppressing them right now because if I express them, they could hurt me. This is the way these candidates actually are, by the way. This is not even a hypothetical. In Nebraska, we've got a guy who keeps on popping up. His name's Dan Osborne. Now, I'll admit as I play this, and Jim's probably going to be angry at me for playing this audio because it kind of sucks. The audio kind of sucks. But this is audio captured by Town Hall today. It's shared by Town Hall today. More undercover audio of this Democrat. He calls himself an independent. He's a Bernie Sanders guy, Elizabeth Warren guy. He is all in. The reason he doesn't run as a Democrat is because Democrats are not very welcome in Nebraska, which is pretty funny. But that's because of the views that he actually has. So we've had a bunch of audio come out from him where he's like telling some woman named Jane, hey, I can't run on trans and kids. I can't run on opening the borders. If I do that, it's going to wreck my chances of becoming the senator. So I've got to suppress those views. He just got caught on tape saying it again. He said, if I'm going to win this election, I can't go and be publicly the voice for LGBTQ and immigration and all of these issues. I'm going to lose the election. But then once I become a senator, I'm good. I'll be a senator for 6 years and everybody else can F off, is what he says. Listen to this. See if you can make out this audio. Take a listen.
4: I can go and I can be the voice for LGBTQ and immigration and all of these issues. Then I lose the election.
1: I can go be the voice for LGBTQ. I can be the voice for immigration, but then I'd lose the election.
4: At the end of the day, I'm going to win this election.
1: At the end of the day, I'm going to win this election.
4: And then I'll be the senator for 6 years, and everybody else can F off.
1: And then I'll be the senator for 6 years, and everybody else can F off. That's the spirit. That's it. This is the way it always is. Now, notice again, we've emphasized this over and over. This never happens to Republican candidates. You never have this situation where a Republican candidate is out in public saying that he wants to secure the borders and lower taxes and create an excellent business environment and improve the world for your kids, for your family, your education system, school choice. And then behind closed doors, they're like, actually, I want to destroy the schools. Actually, I want to force everybody into the government programs. Actually, I'd like to drive families apart. Actually, I'd like to advance more abortion. Actually, I'd like to raise taxes. Actually, I'd like to open the borders. That never happens. It does with Democrats. A lot. More on election integrity in just a moment. You know those mail-in ballots that President Trump's been trying to protect? It turns out there are fraudsters out there who are trying to prevent you from having your voice heard. We've got actual criminal details ahead on The Vince Show.
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10: Andy McCarthy, longtime federal prosecutor. 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
1: So we just got a big announcement from the Justice Department, a lot of announcements from the Justice Department, almost hard to keep up even, but luckily I'm on your side so I can keep up with it for you. We've got an announcement that in a town called Eagle Mountain, Utah, the fine people of Eagle Mountain, Utah, which I looked it up, they are a Trump plus 49 town. That is a massive margin for Donald Trump in 2024. Earlier this year, a postal worker during the primary phase was taking all of these ballots that were supposed to be going to voters and instead dumping them in a church dumpster. Here's the Justice Department with the announcement.
14: Justice is working to ensure that our elections are more secure than ever before, and that anyone who commits a crime that violates the integrity of our elections will be brought to justice. Today, in conjunction with the Office of the Inspector General of the Postal Service and Homeland Security Investigations, we are announcing the indictment of Damon Matai C. As alleged in the indictment, the defendant, then a letter carrier for the Postal Service in Utah, destroyed over 300 mail-in ballots that were meant to be delivered to residents for the June 23rd primary. The defendant allegedly threw those ballots into a dumpster in a church parking lot, even though he knew that they were ballots and they were clearly marked as ballots. Election integrity, which includes ballot integrity, by the way, should be a nonpartisan issue. The right of American citizens to have their votes properly counted is vital to determining the rightful winner of an election.
1: Right.
14: But the actions of even one malicious actor on the ground can fatally undercut that security. To address the chronically abused mail-in ballot system, the Postal Service recently issued a regulation that would have required mail-in ballots to have special tracking and design features, ensuring both that ballots do not end up in the hands of people who are not entitled to them, and also that the ballots do end up in the hands of those who are entitled to them. Again, election integrity should not be a political or partisan issue. Who could be against properly tracking mail-in ballots? Unfortunately, but entirely predictably, that regulation was blocked by a judge in Massachusetts. In fact, she blocked the rule before it was even issued.
1: Right.
14: That was reversed, but she issued another injunction. And the litigation extended for so long that that regulation will not go into effect before the 26 midterms.
1: That thing that never happened.

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0: From the loop to the verbs, Guy Benson.
1: I would love to see how many of the leftists who are saying, oh, we need to cut off these defensive weapon systems to Israel would be horrified if we did the same thing vis-a-vis Ukraine. What would be the logic to say we must help Ukraine, but we cannot help Israel, even with defensive weapons? Square that circle for me without an egregious double standard being applied to the Jewish state. I don't think you can. In fact, I think it's the whole point.
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4: I failed you a couple of times. First day of fall today. I think most people know that, though, and he's breezing around and feeling fall-like. Only 63 yesterday. Today, maybe 66 or 67. Mid-upper 60s, maybe some low 70s across the area with overcast and some sunshine. If there is a sprinkle of rain, it'll be diminishing quickly, and it won't be much. Tonight, overcast, upper 50s. Suburbs, probably some low 50s. Thursday, Friday, break out in the sunshine. Thank high pressure for that. Upper 60s to the low 70s. From the Weather Channel, I'm meteorologist Ray Stidjik, WLS AM 890. Another update in 30 minutes.
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9: He's rolling out the red carpet. I'm Lisa Brady, Fox News. President Trump plans to personally greet China's President Xi as his plane lands for a summit.
10: That is very unusual. In fact, we looked. The last time a U.S. president went to Joint Base Andrews to greet a visiting foreign leader was when JFK did it for the visiting prime minister of the UK at the time, Harold Macmillan. And that was in 1962.
9: Fox's Peter Ducey at the White House, where the two leaders could discuss a range of potentially thorny issues, including trade, Iran, and AI, before a lavish state dinner tomorrow night. A defiant speech for Iran.
11: Iran's president says his country is not a terror state, but a victim.
12: Our innocent people have been the targets of cowardly attacks and aggressions imposed upon our country.
11: Masoud Pezeshkian addressing world leaders at the UN a day after President Trump says he has a big decision to make between making a deal with Iran or annihilating the Islamic State.
9: Fox's Jared Halpern at the White House. U.S. and Iranian officials met with mediators yesterday. In

0: Investigators in Mississippi say a plant-based substance that can have opioid-like effects, kratom, was found at both locations where two Ole Miss students died this week, one on campus, the other off campus.
1: Authorities with Lafayette County Metro Narcotics say these are two separate death investigations. They say there's no evidence indicating the two deaths are connected, but authorities say packaged kratom bought from a retail store was found at both scenes. However, they're still investigating if that's what killed these kids. And this whole thing is just devastating for people in this tight-knit college town, especially students.
0: Fox's Madison Scarpino in Oxford, where kratom is not legal, though it is legal under federal law and state law in Mississippi, which allows cities and counties to ban it. 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
4: Byron York, chief political correspondent at the Washington Examiner. The recent assassination attempt at the White House Correspondents' Dinner. Do you think that there has been really meaningful soul-searching or reevaluation in any way of our politics in light of a third attempt to kill the president in the span of less than 2 years?
6: I would say zero. 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
4: I would love to see how many of the leftists who are saying, oh, we need to cut off these defensive weapon systems to Israel would be horrified if we did the same thing vis-a-vis Ukraine. 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Square that circle for me without an egregious double standard being applied to the Jewish state. 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
4: They want failure. 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

0: rising from the heart of the swamp, a beacon of truth is casting its light. 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
1: Okay, 844-484-3872, 844-4-THE-USA. That's the way to join us today, coast to coast, sea to shining sea. The Save America Act. What's it going to take to get it passed? Well, some testicular fortitude would be good. That's a great start, as always. But the actual strategy here, how do we get this thing passed? Now, we have discussed this many, many times, that the United States Senate has capabilities that they basically generally don't want you to know about, that they don't actually have to change any Senate rules to get legislation passed by a simple majority. They just have to demonstrate that they have the endurance to do it and the cleverness to do it. Just take the floor. Take the floor. 60 votes in the United States Senate is a vote to end debate early. That's what the 60-vote threshold is. When they say cloture, 60 votes, that's to end the debate early. But if you exhaust the debate, if you have the debate until there is no more debate, you can pass it at a simple majority. Now, John Thune doesn't really want you to know that. And he's routinely tried to dismiss this as a strategy. He'll talk around it even and make it seem like it's not even possible, when of course it is. It is possible under the Senate rules. They just refuse to do it. And one of the reasons we know this is the great Rachel Bovard. Rachel was on our program now a long time ago. This was midway through last year, I believe. And I remember having this conversation with her where she said, yeah, we can pass this with a simple majority. And I said, wait a second, I need you to dwell on this for a minute. You can pass it with a simple majority? Yes, you just have to be willing to take the floor and stay there. And now we have an update on this story. How could this be done? Let's say we had a leader who was better than John Thune, or that John Thune himself woke up one day and he said, you know what? I'm going to fight today. I'm finally going to fight. How could he do it? Well, Rachel Bovard just spoke to American Moment, and they did a great interview with her, and she described what it would take, how you would do it, and how you would exhaust the opposition and ambush them in order to pass something as important as the Save America Act. Listen to this strategy.
2: You're trying to avoid senators just having to sit in the chamber. The leader could at any time spring a live quorum, because when you spring a live quorum, you're demanding all senators come to the floor. And if Democrats are unprepared to speak and they don't have anyone lined up, you can call the vote. And if they are unprepared for that, well, sucks to be you. Worse, I call this the ambush live quorum. You do it in the middle of the night. You drag everybody out of bed at 3 a.m. Maybe Republicans know what's going on. Democrats don't. Republicans are prepared to show up. Democrats are scrambling out of bed in their pajamas, trying to arrange speakers or else to prevent the vote from happening. Or you do it multiple times. You call ambush quorums at 3 a.m. and then you do it the next night at 5 a.m. and then you do it at 1 p.m. and then you do it at 2 a.m. The first three of those aren't real. The fourth one is when you put the question. So the first three times you just drag him to the floor. So it's tyranny. Right? It's Chinese water torture. Again, when you're dealing with obstruction, it's a psychological game. It is physically imposing a cost, and it is mentally and psychologically imposing a cost.
1: Isn't that wonderful? Isn't that, I love how she says, sucks to be you. It sucks to be you, which is hysterical. And then she says it so cheerfully. She describes the strategy. That's it. Ambush them. Don't tell them when you're going to do it. They've already signaled their intentions. Their intention is to leave our elections wide open to fraud. Well, then in that case, ambush them with the vote. Show up a couple of times, lull them into some sort of false sense of security. These votes are nonsense. They're not going anywhere. Then on the fourth vote or the fifth vote or whatever you decide to do strategically, you actually get it passed. Do what it takes to win. Don't violate the law. Don't violate the Constitution. You don't even have to violate the rules of the Senate. Follow all of it. But fight. Fight. That's what we're asking you to do. So Rachel Bovard with a great strategy. So in event, you know, occasionally you may think to yourself, is it even possible? Is there any way to get this done? Yeah, there is. There are paths. You just have to take them. One foot in front of the other, baby. Get to the finish line. Now, is it very likely that we get this before the midterms? No, it's not very likely. It's not going to stop our pressure. It's not going to stop the fact that we've made this a part of the DNA of the American people. And yes, we are going to hold these guys accountable in the wake of the midterms as well. But the pressure has to stay on. The pressure has to stay on. You know, the left, I've got some audio. They really have a very low disregard for the voters. I mean, from advancing fraud to just thinking of you as a bad person for supporting Republicans. You're a bad person. You see this audio? This comes to us from that Minnesota guy, Keith Ellison. Ellison, the attorney general of Minnesota, he says that his opponents and their supporters, meaning Republicans, are bigots and racists. This is audio that I don't think he intended for public dissemination, and yet it is now public. It was shared by Alpha News. And here is Minnesota Attorney General Keith Ellison saying that Republicans in the United States, and in particular in Minnesota, are nothing but a bunch of bigots and racists.
3: Let me just tell you, in my last poll, I was down against my opponent by 2 points. I don't know if you know that. It's true. My opponent is beating me by 2 points right now. Now, I don't know if it's an accurate poll or not. I do know this. I take it seriously. And I hope you all take it seriously, too. Because this is what you call a base election. You know what a base election is? That means whoever gets out their base, that's who's going to win. Now, is the base of people who believe in freedom and justice, compassion and mercy, the people, the people who believe that in the equality of human beings and the dignity of all human beings, will we show up and vote? Or will the bigots and the racists show up and vote? You know what I'm saying? Either we're going to show up or they're going to show up. We're not against them, they against us. We don't want to stop them from leading their lives. They're trying to stop us from leading our lives.
1: Now think about how brazen these things are. First of all, that's obviously yet another basket of deplorables moment. That's what did Joe Biden call Trump supporters? He called them garbage, right, Jim? They're garbage, trash. Hillary Clinton said that Trump supporters are deplorable. Of course, Trump supporters would wear that with pride and say, fine, call me deplorable. This is why I'm not going to let you become the president. But then, you know, Keith Ellison says that Republicans are bigots and racists for not wanting to vote for him for attorney general. Now, it'd be one thing if Keith Ellison had never been the attorney general of the state of Minnesota, but he has been for some time now. And his tenure has been defined by theft and scandal. He was caught on camera handing out the people's money and trying to mitigate investigations into that fraud in exchange for campaign donations. Remember when you had donors who approached him, again, caught on tape, offering him money for his campaign in order to relieve some of the investigative pressure that was on them. And he said, well, money does buy freedom, he told them, which is a not at all subtle way of soliciting a bribe in exchange for trying to take the pressure off of you. That's Keith Ellison's track record. Keith Ellison, alongside Tampon Tim Walz and people like the mayor of Minneapolis, Jacob Frey, who oversaw the theft of unbelievable amounts of money from Minnesotans and American taxpayers to various Somali pirates in the state who are stealing all sorts of money. That's who Keith Ellison is. And so Keith Ellison is saying, if you're concerned about that theft, if you're concerned about the invasion of Minnesota, if you're concerned about the sovereignty of the state and the people, if you're concerned about your tax dollars being used well, if you're concerned about any of that, that makes you a bigot and a racist. You see, he's attempting to morally blackmail you into supporting him or at least quieting your criticisms. That's Keith Ellison. That's who he is. Vile to the end. And it's amazing. What did he say about his own supporters? He's like the people who recognize humanity in others. Yeah, that's normal people. Normal people recognize the humanity in others. You're part of a political party that advances child sacrifice at all costs. What are you talking about recognizing humanity in people? You think that categories of the human condition are fictional, that men are something that's a changeable status and women is like a fictional thing? That's the party you're a part of. What are you talking about? It's just projection on his part. And then his opponent, you know about his opponent? Jim, this was a fun research experiment. So I was like, who's his opponent? He said only the bigots and the racists could possibly support his opponent. And his opponent is a guy called Ron Schutz. He's a Republican. And I wanted to know, what are the worst things about Ron Schutz? Why is Ron Schutz considered just so unacceptable to people like Keith Ellison? So I found a piece. This is pretty funny. This is earlier this month from the Democrat Attorneys General Association with the headline, Ron Schutz is too extreme for Minnesota. You ready for this? You ready for why he's too extreme? There's four reasons, they say. There's four reasons he's too extreme. One, Schutz said, that's okay with me, when asked about his thoughts on Trump deploying troops to American cities. Wait. I'm sorry, this is number one. The number one most extreme thing about the guy who wants to be the Attorney General of Minnesota is that he wants safe American cities. That's crazy. What an extremist this guy is. Number two, Schutz said that he would seek Trump's endorsement, and he saw the White House playing a role in this race. That's crazy. Oh, he likes Trump. He wants a Trump endorsement. What a wild piece of information. The Democrats are using this in a campaign against him. Number three, Schutz served on the board of the directors for Center of the American Experiment, a known far-right think tank that has attacked abortion rights, meaning he's pro-life, and fought to repeal the Affordable Care Act, meaning he doesn't want healthcare to be more expensive and less available. That's extreme. He's very, very crazy. And then number four, Schutz aligned himself with Trump and spread conspiracies about Minnesota's elections. Oh, so he's concerned about election integrity is number four. So one, he wants safe cities. Two, he likes Trump. Three, he's pro-life. And four, he's concerned about election integrity. That's the best you can do. That's the Democrat Attorneys General Association. That's the best they can do. That's very extreme. This guy sounds like a star. And already, I know, in just knowing this much about him, I'll tell you this much. He'd be a lot better than Keith Ellison. No contest. Keith Ellison, who says that if you support anybody else, you're a racist. You know what's great? You know what's great about America in 2026? Nobody's falling for that crap anymore. Your moral blackmail means nothing to us. More ahead on The Vince Show.
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1: Gavin Newsom was watching very closely yesterday as Kamalama Ding Dong was contemplating whether she's going to run in 2028.
17: I have not decided if I'm going to run again. But I'm going to, but let me just say this. I do sincerely believe 28 won't matter if we don't get through 26.
18: That's true. Very true.
17: And I'm a big believer that you can be, when you focus on the thing out there, you trip on the thing over here. And so that is truly, I'm traveling the country. Yeah. And in particular, to remind the folks who have most at stake of the power of our voice. And so that's where I would leave you. And I'd leave you just with the message, too big to rig. Too big to rig. Let's be too big to rig. Let's get out, show our powers. We are powerful.
1: This is the most typical crap ever. Now she's stealing Donald Trump's lines.
19: Was she drinking?
1: Straight from the box. straight from the box. Too big to rig, says Kamala Harris. They're so silly. What a silly person. I'm not sure if I'm going to run in 2028. You know what's crazy is that she's the front runner. She's the front runner. That patronizing low IQ garbage is the leading message in the Democrat Party right now. Too big to rig. Okay, this is... It's funny, though. You know, there are these candidates who they do not want Kamala Harris anywhere near them. I'm talking Democrats. There's a Kansas Democrat who's running right now against Roger Marshall, and his name is Adam Hamilton. He was just asked, hey, do you want Kamala in your state? He said, hell no.
19: Here we saw the former Vice President Kamala Harris. She went to Michigan to be with Abdul al-Sayed to campaign on his behalf. Would you welcome her to campaign with you in Kansas?
20: No, I would not. No offense intended for her, but she would not be a help to me. We are a different kind of Democrat, and the National Democrats, some of the leaders do not represent where the people in Kansas are. So again, I mean, no offense to Kamala Harris, but I would ask her if she wanted to come, I would say, please do not come to my state. I do not need you here.
19: You said
20: you would actually hurt me.
1: Do not come. Do not come. Where have we heard that message before? Oh, that was a Kamala Harris line. Remember that? Do not come. Do not come. That was her. That was the way she secured the border back when she was the border czar. All she had to do was, utter the incantation and the border was secure. Do not come. When, of course, the border was wide open and Joe and Kamala were flying people in by the tens of millions. It was as usual with her. It was a lie. Pretty funny, though. You've got Adam Hamilton, Democrat in Kansas, saying, please stay away. You will destroy any chance I have of winning this race against Roger Marshall. No, Roger Marshall should absolutely win that race and defeat Adam Hamilton. And preventing Kamala Harris from joining you on the campaign trail shouldn't be enough to get you across the finish line, Adam Hamilton. But nice try. Nice try. You got the right idea. You don't want people to think you're a total whack job, so you keep Kamala away. I've got updates for you. The left has been lying about something coming out of Austin, Texas. They're trying to generate another insurrection in the Lone Star State. The truth is emerging, though, as you suspected it would, and we've got it here ahead on The Vince Show.
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26: Mostly cloudy and breezy out here this afternoon. Low 60s at the lake, upper 60s while away from the lake. Clouds decreasing tonight, middle to upper 50s. Sunshine settling in Thursday, Friday, mid 60s to low 70s. From the Weather Channel, I'm meteorologist Ken Boone, WLSAM 890, with another update in 30 minutes.
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27: News, I'm John Saucier, the president of Iran, Masoud Pezeshkian, and speaking of the UN General Assembly, declaring through a translator Iran would not surrender to the U.S. but is willing to agree to a deal.
28: We will never bow our head or bend at the knee. Iran must be understood by Mr. Trump and those who seek to bully us that we are ready for dialogue and diplomacy and
27: The sound courtesy of UN TV. Secretary of State Marco Rubio, meanwhile, says he hopes the U.S. and Canada and Cuba can reach a deal to end tensions between the two countries.
2: Cuba and its leaders, or the people that are in charge of its government now, have an opportunity to begin the process of forever positively changing that country. And it's an opportunity they should take.
27: Cuba's UN delegation walked out during President Trump's remarks just yesterday. 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
3: Byron York, chief political correspondent at the Washington Examiner. The recent assassination attempt at the White House Correspondents' Dinner. 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
32: 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And let's hear what you have to say. 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
1: A lot of drama this week. Another insurrection the left has been waging in Austin, Texas. This in the wake of ICE picking up an illegal alien earlier this week by the name of Wilbur Rafael Garces Perez. He's a Venezuelan illegal alien pursued by immigration authorities, taken into custody. At one point, one of those ICE officers apparently had to discharge his service weapon, shooting the illegal alien, who apparently is fine. He went to the hospital, got the bullet removed, and then he was off to ICE detention. And now it's been the source of an immense amount of drama that's been funded by international communists who have been pouring money in, including from places like China, in order to whip up the foot soldiers of the American left, many of whom are wearing COVID masks and marching around the streets of Austin wearing black outfits over the last few days, spray painting things like "Kill Donald Trump" on the sides of bridges, and how much they love James Tallarico, and also that ICE needs to be abolished. It's, you know, blocking traffic, these sorts of things. And so this chaos has been kicked up. And one of the reasons that we've seen a lot of this chaos is the number of lies that have been told by people who are being very irresponsible in their jobs, the media. The media is spreading a lot of lies really quickly about this, including making these claims that ICE was just hunting down a guy who was doing food deliveries and decided to ram his vehicle and shoot him in the back without any predication whatsoever. And one of the reasons that story has been getting around is because of his attorney, the woman who's representing him. Her name is Kate Lincoln Goldfinch. She is described by local media as a well-known immigration attorney. And here's what we have. She said earlier this week that at a news conference, speaking with her client who was joining from a South Texas detention facility, that it was an incident in which his first contact with ICE agents was when one of them sideswiped his car twice. Sideswipe means made contact with, crashed into the side of his blue Toyota before shooting him in the upper back. And this was not a traffic stop. They just rammed his car and then shot him, was the claim. Lincoln Goldfish, Finch, also claimed that no lights were activated. But video that's been obtained here by the San Antonio Express News shows that at least one of the black unmarked SUVs had lights on and it was a traffic stop. They stopped this guy 14 minutes before any shots were fired and before a high-speed pursuit had begun. Wow, okay, now we're learning a lot. Here's the way the San Antonio Express News reports all of this. Minutes before a federal immigration agent shot and wounded a man Sunday in North Austin, the agent and his supervisor had pulled the man over in his blue Toyota sedan and were talking to him at the driver's side window along a neighborhood street. Video reviewed by the American Statesman shows in Texas. The footage, now part of an Austin Police Department investigation into the shooting, shows two unmarked black SUVs at the scene. One was in front, one was behind the sedan at 12:42 p.m. with their emergency lights activated on the rear law enforcement vehicle. 14 minutes later, one of the ICE agents shot and wounded Wilbur Perez, 28 years old, at another location at Research Boulevard and West Anderson Lane. The video does not depict Garces Perez fleeing the scene, but local and state authorities say he drove away and was pursued by agents who asked the Texas Department of Public Safety for backup. That video, taken by an off-duty Austin police detective's personal dashboard camera, appears inconsistent with the account told Monday by Garces Perez and his attorney, the well-known immigration lawyer Kate Lincoln Goldfinch. Both of them had described the incident as the man's first contact being with ICE agents when one of them sideswiped his car twice before shooting him in the upper back, not during a traffic stop. Lincoln Goldfinch also claimed no lights were activated, but the video does show at least one of the black unmarked SUVs had lights on during the traffic stop. And then we got new video. In addition to the video I just described to you that the San Antonio Express News wrote about, the Austin American Statesman, we've also got Savannah Hernandez, who is just great. She is with TPUSA. She's an independent reporter. She's been on the ground in Austin covering all of this. We've had her on the program before. Again, she's great. And she just obtained security footage from a security company, an Austin security company that has surveillance cameras outside of their building, which happened to catch a high-speed chase as the authorities are pursuing Wilbur Perez, who is driving much faster than the speed limit as these cops give chase trying to stop him. And as the car goes by, you can see his blue Toyota drive by this camera. There is no damage to the right side of the vehicle, which would later be damaged, no doubt, as a result of the police chase ending with some contact between these vehicles, I assume. There was no damage. So in other words, all of the beginning information about this story The cops just chased him down for no reason. They were targeting him. They were picking on him because he looked Hispanic. They had no idea who they were going after. They just rammed their vehicle into the side of him. Then they started shooting him in the back for no reason. All of that was a lie. All of that was a lie. And that's been powering an insurrection that has been taking place in Austin, Texas this week that the left is doing everything it can to justify, including local Democrat officials who are making excuses for their status as a sanctuary state and saying that the real bad guys in this whole saga are ICE, the guys who are doing their jobs trying to restore order to a disordered community. You see how this works? Now, as I described all of this, you're probably thinking none of this is surprising. And you're right. It's not surprising. In fact, from the very beginning, if you've been following this story in detail, you sort of assumed this is the way it was going to break. In fact, I won't be surprised if the next thing we find out is that this guy did end up pulling some sort of weapon or tried to drive his vehicle directly into an officer, thus necessitating that officer pulling his service weapon. And we haven't heard the detail on that yet, but I wouldn't be shocked. I wouldn't be shocked because that's usually how all these stories go. Now, of course, because the officer discharged his weapon, because the illegal alien did sustain a gunshot wound, it is under investigation as it should be. As a matter of course, every police department should do an after-action report when a weapon is fired. Why was it fired? Was it fired legitimately? What led to that moment? How can we prevent that from happening in the future? All great questions that should be explored. And they are being explored by the DHS and the FBI right now. But speaking of the Department of Homeland Security, they too have come out and they said, there's so many lies being told about this story. We've got to fact check them. So let's go through the list. There's a couple more lies that we have to defeat here. I think it's very helpful to tell the truth when you're trying to put down an insurrection. It'd be helpful if everybody actually knows the facts. So here we go. DHS, Bill Malusian with this report, has released a bullet point list of what they say are false claims about the shooting of a Venezuelan illegal alien in Austin, Texas. They say claims that he was legal and had a valid work permit are both false. Per DHS, here's the claim. Ready? ICE refused to remove the bullet from the illegal alien's body. False. ICE does not. This is so obvious. I can't even believe this needs to be fact-checked. ICE does not and would not advise nor be the authority on a medical procedure for an illegal alien at a hospital. In other words, ICE officers are not laying this guy down and performing bullet removing surgery on his back. That's not the way this works. The hospital handles that. They get rid of the bullet. They did. And then it turns out he was all right pretty quickly because they released him into ICE detention in no time. Here's the next claim. The illegal alien had a valid work permit. That's false. The illegal alien's work permit expired back in 2025. That would have been last year. Furthermore, a work permit itself doesn't actually grant legal status. So saying somebody has a work permit doesn't suddenly make them into a legal immigrant into the United States. Here's another claim. The illegal alien was ordered removed in absentia. Don't hit the buzzer. That one is true. There's a ding, ding, ding on that. Thank you. Oh, that was a big thing. That's a ding, ding, ding on that one. Yes, he was ordered removed in absentia. This is why, if DHS writes, this is why aliens must show up to their removal proceedings. Legal obligations don't end because someone's address changed. Doesn't matter. You got to show up. You don't show up. That's fine. We're still going to render a judgment. They said you have a final order of removal. And that is, just so we're clear, that's what we call due process. Even the illegal alien, what a generous country we are. Even the illegal alien is given some due process here. In the course of that due process, an immigration judge has ruled it's time for you to go. He has a final order of deportation, which is, of course, why authorities were trying to get rid of him to begin with. Let's see here. Here's the claim. This illegal alien is here legally. False. That's right. Thank you. This person's in the U.S. illegally. He entered illegally under the Biden administration, obviously. The illegal alien had no valid work permit, no protective status. He had a final order of removal from a Department of Justice immigration judge. Here's another. This illegal alien has received no pain medication. Also false. Also false. The illegal alien is receiving medical care around the clock, including pain medication. Here's another claim. The illegal alien from Venezuela has been forced to sleep on the floor. Also false. This alien was released from the hospital, arrived at the detention facility just a few hours later, where he slept on a bed. Aliens in ICE custody receive a higher standard of living than most prisons that hold U.S. citizens. And I'll add, comma, or January 6th detainees. So in other words, illegal aliens are getting better treatment inside of Trump administration ICE detention than most prisoners get across the country. Here's another one. This illegal alien was indiscriminately targeted by ICE. No, it was very discriminate. They were specifically discriminating. It's false here. This illegal alien was the subject of a targeted vehicle stop. That's what you call discrimination. You're discriminating. This is good discrimination. They were specifically looking for him. What makes someone a target for immigration enforcement is whether or not they are here illegally in the United States. So that's quite a fact check. That's amazing. So DHS releases all this information because the media won't tell you any of that. The media have been lying about this story, breathing life into the chaos and the insurrection. Secretary Mark Wayne Mullen said in a statement that, quote, sanctuary politicians in the mainstream media have wasted no time in spreading lies about an ICE officer involved shooting of an illegal alien in Austin, Texas. Contrary to their claims, this person is an illegal alien who has no legal status to be here and has been given some of the best medical care he's ever received in his life. No amount of smears and false narratives will slow down ICE from doing its job by removing dangerous illegal aliens from our communities and making America safe again. Sanctuary politicians may continue to shamelessly protect illegal aliens, but the Trump administration will remain focused on protecting the American people. That's the story. I don't know what else to tell you. The receipts here demonstrate that the stuff the left has been using to whip its base into this bloodthirsty frenzy is once again a lie. And the best way to defeat the lie is to tell the truth. More ahead on The Vince Show.
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12: 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Lewandowski, the finish! 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
1: You ever wonder how the scandal-mongering sausage is made by the media? Well, Caroline Leavitt, who's just out now from being the White House press secretary, just sat down for an interview with Sean Hannity, and she was describing kind of the way fake news is manufactured, and she saw it happen firsthand. Listen to this.
26: They, you know, believe they are arbiters of the truth and doing the country a great service, but they are clearly slanted and biased against the president. Yeah, I've seen it so many times where, you know, this is how fake news is manufactured for your audience to understand. You'll have a hack journalist who comes up with a narrative on their own that they think is true about the president or the White House, and they love the palace intrigue stories. Yep. This person's fighting with that person, and that's like 90% of my job was batting down fake stuff.
27: Yep, right.
26: And they'll go find a source who has...
27: Is that every day, by the way?
26: Every day, all day, from 6 a.m. till midnight.
27: Mm-hmm.
1: They'll write the headline first, then they'll find someone who can offer the thinnest possible support for the claim that they want to make, and then they go to the White House and they say, prove it's not true.
26: And they'll find a source who has no idea what they're talking about, was not in the room, doesn't even work at the White House, maybe worked on the campaign as like a volunteer staffer for one day, and they'll say, a source close to President Trump told us this. Like, who's your source? Because I was in the room, so I'm a better source than them, and I'm telling you, this did not happen.
4: Oh.
26: Well, you know, we really trust this source, and they'll still write it. All they need is two sources, one to say that happened, another for them to call and say, I heard this happen. That person will say, yeah, that probably sounds right. And then the story's written. And you can have the White House aggressively on the record pushing back, and they'll still print. It'll be in the front page of the paper the next day. So that's how things get written. They just seek to get a bad narrative, and they'll find anyone who helps them push that narrative. The other thing,
1: and I'll hand out this anonymous sourcing for no reason whatsoever. You know, it used to be that in journalism, if you were going to grant anonymity to a source, you needed an extraordinary reason for that. And then not only do you need an extraordinary reason to grant them anonymity, you needed to disclose to your audience what the extraordinary reason was. Nowadays, it's just handed out like candy. Any rando whatsoever, a source familiar with the thinking at the White House, like, what does that even mean? A source familiar with the thinking? It doesn't even mean anything. And that's how you get to the point where really the people who are supposed to be in the business of truth telling are in the business of tactical deceit. Have you noticed? The job is journalism. Write down what happened. Tell your audience. But a ton of these people have just decided

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0: Benson Show. The Chicago Bears might be moving to Indiana. Governor of Indiana, Mike Braun.
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5: Sunshine settling in for the end of the business week. Decreasing clouds for us here tonight. Breezy, middle to upper 50s. Lots of sunshine Thursday, Friday. Mid-60s at the lake, up around or just over 70 while away from the lake. I'm meteorologist Ken Boone from the Weather Channel, WLSAM 890, with another update in 30 minutes.
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7: A call to action against Russia. I'm Lisa Brady, Fox News. Ukraine's president urging world leaders to keep choking Russia's revenues by limiting trade.
8: When someone gives Russia more money through trade, they give this war more time.
7: President Zelensky met yesterday with President Trump and is signaling he'd be open to a trilateral meeting with Russia's leader. Earlier, Secretary of State Marco Rubio suggesting a possible ceasefire for energy targets could lead to more.
9: It doesn't end the war, but it does deal with something, and maybe it can serve as the baseline or a platform for a broader agreement.
7: But he also says that war will end with a negotiated agreement, not on the battlefield. Rubio meeting with Russia's foreign minister today and telling reporters President Trump has invited President Putin to the G20 summit set for December in Miami. Democrats want President Trump to make a stand as he welcomes China's President Xi.
10: We are calling on Trump to stand up for the nation's security by once and for all blocking China's access to our AI chips and manufacturing equipment.
7: Senate Minority Leader Chuck Schumer ahead of a White House summit for Xi. President Trump has said the U.S. must win the AI race with China. Several tech executives are expected to attend a state dinner tomorrow after recent warnings about the pace of advanced AI development. Maryland's Democratic Governor Wes Moore signing an executive order for new rules on developing data centers, including a task force to study issues including grid protection and environmental effects.
11: Also critical, according to the governor, is the voices of the neighborhoods affected.
12: They deserve a real say in what happens in their communities, and truthfully, that is just common sense.
11: Governor Moore's order will also set up a data center dashboard as a record of what facilities are being developed, as well as projected power demands and water usage.
7: Fox's Grinnell Scott. 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
2: Byron York, chief political correspondent at the Washington Examiner. The recent assassination attempt at the White House Correspondents' Dinner. 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
2: It is Wednesday, September 23rd, 2026. I'm Guy Benson. 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I'm in Pittsburgh, Pennsylvania. That's where we're broadcasting live right now. So excited to be back among the Yinzers. Excited to be back home tomorrow, but a big event tonight for Americans for Prosperity that I might touch on a bit later in the show. If you don't know me or just getting used to this program, just getting acquainted, we're extra glad you're here. I'm a political analyst at Fox News, a senior columnist at the Washington Examiner. You can reach us on social media at Guy Benson Show. You can follow me as well at Guy P. Benson. 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On the program today, Peter Meyer, former congressman from Michigan. He's a military veteran, I think a pretty sharp analyst. He will talk about the politics in Michigan in particular. Very important state this cycle. We'll get his take. Ashley Hinson is the Republican nominee for U.S. Senate in Iowa. I was just in Iowa on Monday. Some very competitive, tough races for Republicans in a state that has trended red in recent years, but maybe not so much this year. We'll ask Ashley Hinson about her race. Ryan Gerduski has done a pretty deep dive analysis, meanwhile, he's our guest in our middle hour as well, of a major, major controversy. This has been discussed, I mean, a ton, maybe the most discussed topic, at least on social media, in the political realm over the last couple days. It's an essay by an infamous left-wing ideologue and writer who has now confessed the harm that she has done to her own daughter by following her ideology when it comes to education, public education, racial politics, etc. And that piece in the New York Times Magazine has sparked an enormous debate. And we will engage in some of that conversation ourselves in our middle hour. And then the great Charles C.W. Cook, looking forward to talk to him about as many topics as we can get to. He'll be in our final hour today, just after 5 p.m. Eastern. You know, I do want to start the show revisiting to an extent something that we talked about yesterday. We had Eli Lake on the program in our first hour yesterday. You can listen to that interview on our podcast if you missed some or all of it. And I was lamenting, genuinely lamenting, the public opinion shift that has turned quite dramatically against Israel in its conflict with Hamas, which entered its very serious stage on October 7th, 2023, in that massacre. Now, the war, the main part of the war, has been over now for months, better part of a year. But it is still like this absolute obsession among many people, including many in the media, where there has been... And Eli made the point that, you know, there's always some new thing of the left-wing omnicause. They bounce from climate change to ICE to, you know, whatever it might be, defund the police, then they abandon those things and move on to the next thing. But there has been remarkable staying power on this issue. And it's been fueled by and driven by fundamentally a terrible lie that Israel is engaged, so some people don't realize that the war is basically over, or at least was engaged in a genocide. That is not true. But it has been said so many times and asserted over and over again by politicians. It has been flooding social media algorithms, especially for young people. And you've seen the corresponding shift where a generally pro-Israel American public has soured dramatically on the Jewish state, having been bombarded with this genocide stuff for now basically almost three full years. In fact, the genocide talking point was being sort of piloted, right? Sort of this pilot program where they started to seed it in the very earliest days after October 7th. As soon as Israel started any form of response or self-defense, there was a concerted effort by some to start calling it a genocide while Israel was still like counting its own dead. And that number, by the way, was nearly 1,200, including dozens of Americans. And the war that Hamas started then raged for a number of years. It was extremely destructive. A lot of people did die, which is terrible. But wars are terrible. It's a good reason not to start one, which is what Hamas did with the approval and help of the Iranian regime, I would add. And the genocide talking point has just spread like wildfire. And there's a part of me that thinks, am I wasting my breath with certain people trying to address it and tell the truth? But if so many other platforms are going to lie about it and be so irresponsible and push an agenda that I think is just completely unaligned with the facts, to put it kindly, the least I can do is use my platform responsibly to try to correct the record. and try to actually display what's actually going on and the truth. And to me, it's not just about one small country many time zones away, a landmass the size of New Jersey. That's not that it. I am very supportive of Israel. I am a Zionist, very much, in the sense that I believe that Israel has a right to exist as a Jewish state. We don't have a bunch of people running around the world saying, well, why doesn't, I mean, fill in the blank, any number of ethno states or any number of, you know, Muslim countries that Islam is a huge central element of their law and government and regime. No one's questioning whether they have a right to exist. It's also interesting to see the people who fetishize international law, quote unquote, when it can be used to attack the United States and the West and Israel. They seem uninterested in the fact that Israel was very, the modern state of Israel, in the ancestral homeland of the Jewish people, was established after the Holocaust in World War II as, through international law, a legitimate Jewish state. And then it was instantly besieged as soon as it came into existence by the majority Muslim countries surrounding it to try to ethnically cleanse that area of the Jews. There was an attempted genocidal war, which Israel won. And I think one of the reasons why its enemies hate Israel as much as they do is because Israel has always won its defensive wars, just as it has won this one. But this time it's come at the great cost of being labeled genocide, like a genocide state, by many, many people around the globe, especially young people who scroll through these videos and these images, many of which lack any context or are misleading or aren't even out of Gaza. And that word gets plastered everywhere, genocide, and it just kind of enters the bloodstream. And then people say, well, I don't want to be associated with that, and therefore I have to be against that. And then it's also been turned into, again, this Omnicause center column, almost the tent pole of the dirtbag left, you know, ideological stew that they have going on. The number one fixation has been Palestine and Gaza throughout all of this. So they have through, and there's actually been quite a lot of analysis on social media of, this has not been organic or natural. This has been absolutely pounded away at through the algorithms deliberately for years. And it concerns me not just as a supporter of Israel, but as a supporter of the United States of America, as an American, a proud American, someone who believes in Western civilization. I think that the enemies of Western civilization, both the Islamists and the communists and the hard leftists, they view Israel as an outpost, a small, vulnerable outpost of Western civilization, one that is easily demagogued and attacked through these types of arguments, if you can call them that, because there is this very disturbing, long-standing, ancient reservoir of bigotry against Jewish people. So it's a fairly low bar to cross with a lot of folks. But because Israel is a successful, innovative, pro-Western tiny little country in a very difficult neighborhood, they view that as maybe their best shot at taking out a key element of Western civilization, or a key ally, at least, of it. And you know, the Israelis do an enormous amount of important work in that region in terms of making us safer in this country, sharing intelligence, doing a lot of our dirty work, frankly, against very dangerous people in a very dangerous part of the world. So in the parlance of the Iranian regime, Israel's the little Satan compared to the ultimate goal, taking down the, quote, great Satan, us. And when I see this kind of propaganda having success against the Israelis, I'm worried about the same propaganda machine working in hyperdrive at some point in the future. It's already happening, but really clicking on all cylinders in the future with this as a proof point, as a model, to come after us, to sow divisions within our own society here in the United States. And as I said, that's already in existence, right? They've really magnified it for Israel. I mean, the disproportionate attention and freakout over Israel's self-defense. It makes absolutely no sense in a globe filled with problems and conflict and tragedy. The amount of attention focused on that one little country, the only Jewish state in the world, it makes no sense other than this is deliberate. And those same forces, external and internal, would love nothing more than to destabilize the United States and to turn us against ourselves as well. If you can take October 7th and its aftermath and turn it into Israel's the bad guy and genocide, you can easily probably convince a lot of people, especially here at home, that we're also the bad guys in the world. That could be a very useful thing to any number of our enemies in the future, which is worrisome. Now, I did see there's a Wall Street Journal piece out today. It's written by someone who was held hostage by Hamas, someone named Omer Shem Tov. And he's shared part of his story, the hell that he went through. Hamas did what they did. They filmed it. They bragged about it. It was some of the most disgusting, depraved, evil things I've ever seen. They also stole a bunch of people on top of the rape and the murder. Then they stole a bunch of people and held them for years against their will in these dungeons where they treated them horribly. Many were malnourished, beaten, abused, sexually assaulted. And the October 7th attackers, the actual genocidal terrorists, the hostage takers, were somehow like jujitsu'd by these algorithms very intentionally into the resistance fighters, with Israel being the bad guys. So in this first-person account, the former hostage writes, "One of my captors told me his mother had received a phone call warning her to leave her home because an Israeli strike might put her in danger. That call came from the Israel Defense Forces. Hamas knew where I was and left me to die. Israel didn't know my location, but it knew where my captor's mother was and called to make sure she wasn't killed accidentally. So there I was, kidnapped, starved, and tortured by her son while my army was trying to keep his mother alive. I'd be pretty bitter about that too." That anecdote underscores, by the way, the extent to which the Israelis go to try to avoid civilian casualties. Even if some of the civilians are directly related to the terrorists, they still try to clear people out before bombs drop. That is not what people engaged in genocide do. They don't warn civilians to leave so they don't get killed. That is the opposite of a genocide. Even Hamas's own data, which is not really to be believed, the Gaza Ministry of Health, their own data shows that disproportionately those killed in Gaza, a tiny fraction of the population overall, by the way, disproportionately were males of military age. The civilian to combatant death ratio is extraordinarily low because the Israelis worked very hard to keep it low, even though their enemies were hiding among civilians in hospitals and mosques and schools. I feel like I argue till I'm blue in the face making these points, but they have to be made because the forces pushing the other direction aren't just obsessed with Israel. They have a bigger target in mind. And that's how we begin this Wednesday edition of the program on the Guy Benson Show. Stay tuned.
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4: It's no longer artificial intelligence. It's super intelligence. I guess that means I have a super Christmas tree. Happy holidays and Merry Christmas. We're talking about it tomorrow on WLS AM 890.
2: Benson, ready to go on this Wednesday. So on this subject, this singular weird focus that so many people seem to have on Israel, the UN infamous for this, they spend like all their time condemning and attacking the one Jewish state in the world. I mean, it's not subtle. They're having their big annual meeting, General Assembly. The Secretary General, Antonio Guterres, sort of going with the vibes and how the algorithms have been pumping this stuff out. Here's what he said in his speech, Cut 31.
3: We must not lose sight of the devastating situation in the occupied Palestinian territory. It is nearly 3 years since the abhorrent terror attacks by Hamas on 7 October. But what followed was an onslaught on Palestinians in Gaza with a scale of killing and destruction unlike anything I've witnessed in my years as Secretary General.
2: I mean, are we supposed to be grateful that he mentioned October 7th and the terrorist attacks at all? Because a lot of people just glide past that one. But then he says, since that, the scale of killing in Gaza is unlike anything I've witnessed in my years as Secretary General. And a lot of people, mostly just Israel supporters, the mainstream media, is, you know, they've lost their fact checkers all of a sudden. Where'd he go? But people who care about the truth, fact checking that and being like, well, that's not even remotely close to true. You look at the death toll in Syria, Sudan, Ethiopia, Yemen, Ukraine, all much higher, much, much higher than what we've seen in Gaza in a war where nearly half the deaths in Gaza, roughly half the deaths have been combatants. So to say, you know, it's unlike anything I've witnessed in my years as Secretary General, it's just like he's making that up and people just nod along. There's an op underway, ladies and gentlemen, and we are being targeted by it. Heads up. Eyes open. We'll be right back.
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5: Mostly cloudy skies and a bit breezy at times here this evening and tonight. Middle to upper part of the 50s. Sunshine force on Thursday. Temperatures tomorrow afternoon, mid-60s to low 70s. Sunny again Friday, mid-60s to low 70s. From the Weather Channel, I'm meteorologist Ken Boone, WLSAM 890, with another update in 30 minutes.
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15: Fox News, I'm Carmen Roberts. President Trump plans to extend a warm welcome to China's President Xi when he arrives at Joint Base Andrews today.
19: Trade and AI will dominate the talks, but not everyone is excited about the visit. China has been accused of sharing targeting information with Iran to kill American troops.
15: Fox's Lucas Tomlinson at the White House. Earlier at the UN General Assembly meeting in New York City, Iran's President Pezeshkian called out President Trump and said that Iran will fight until its last breath.
19: We will never bow our head or bend at the knee.
15: And he said that Iran is willing to negotiate under certain conditions. President Trump met with Iranian officials yesterday through an intermediary. And college students are being warned about Khatram after packages of it were found in two Ole Miss students' area had died. 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
2: I'm someone who took January 6, 2021 very seriously. 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
1: 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Joining me now is former Michigan Congressman and Army veteran Peter Meyer, who served in Congress, also served in Iraq. It's great to have you here, Congressman. Welcome back.
2: Guy, always a pleasure. Thank you for having me on.
1: So you recently returned from Ukraine. Tell us about that trip. What was the purpose of the trip? What did you see?
2: Yeah, I joined a bipartisan congressional delegation, members of the House and Senate. There were some former members as well, participating in the Yalta European Strategy Gathering in Kyiv. And then we also had a chance to go out to Kharkiv, closer to the front lines. And I hadn't been back to Ukraine since 2017, you know, well before Russia's full-scale invasion. And I was blown away by both the progress the Ukrainians had made, but also the way in which warfare has fundamentally changed. Unmanned systems rule the day. The Ukrainians are at the bleeding edge of not just what war will look like in the future, but what that war fighting looks like today. And so I walked away with the impression that, you know, obviously there's a moral imperative that, you know, I believe in, some may disagree with, but we need to be learning everything possible from the way the Ukrainians are fighting war today in order to make sure that we don't relearn those lessons with American men and women on the lines.
1: Do you think they're winning, or have they fought this thing to kind of a stalemate with a little bit of movement on either end of it? Like, what's your impression on where things stand there?
2: Yeah, I think the front line has not moved tremendously. Now, that's despite the Russians suffering probably 50% more casualties than the Ukrainians have. You know, but that front line, I mean, you can't go close to it with any sense of kind of rapid movement. You know, if you have a line of contact on 15 to 20 kilometers on either side of it, drones are monitoring everything. If you're exposed, something's going to come down and try to blow you up. And so you haven't seen a lot of movement there. You know, where the battle has shifted is in these large-scale rocket, cruise missile, drone, one-way attack drone strikes. Both the Ukrainians really pioneering this kind of long-range strike into Moscow, destroying some of Russia's refining capability, hitting highly protected targets, and then Russia doing the same thing in the other direction. While we were there that weekend, over 500 drones and missiles were fired from Russia into Ukraine. We had some that landed, you know, at a gas station that we stopped at. 5 minutes later, it gets blown up, right? Like, it is incredible the pressure that they are under. But I think right now it is very much, you know, the Ukrainians holding their own while trying to undermine the Russian warfighting machine and being pretty darn successful at it.
1: Let's talk about Iran. There's reporting today, and I have not seen this fully confirmed, although a number of outlets are now reporting it, that a commander within the IRGC has been reportedly killed by armed Iranians, people on the ground in that country. Of course, there are many people who hate that regime passionately, and maybe some of those forces, it would seem, have taken out an IRGC commander, if these reports are to be believed. This comes amid a lot of internal tension, terrible, terrible economic conditions. Mm-hmm. They are, you know, withholding gasoline and rationing it dramatically because they have to. The economy is experiencing horrific inflation, and the verb I keep using is strangling. It's like the U.S. blockade and sanctions are strangling that regime's lifeblood and its ways to make any money and be solvent. This comes as President Trump has been saber-rattling again about potentially resuming the bombing in certain areas. And also, you've got high gas prices, very high diesel prices here in the United States. That's starting to have a political impact here. There's a story today about a number of Republican candidates breaking with President Trump and saying, all right, it's time to put this to an end and bring prices down at home. They're obviously seeing some of their internal polling, and, you know, this is a problem politically. What's your view of this conflict in terms of where it's going geopolitically, and then also the back here at home political component that a lot of candidates, even if they're with the president, in theory, they can't just ignore it because there's an election coming up?
2: Yeah, I mean, you just highlighted probably a half a dozen different timelines that are all operating simultaneously, but are of different duration, right? I mean, there is a fixed date upon which the midterm elections will be held in the U.S., and you have candidates, as you mentioned, who are doing polling, who are looking at numbers and not feeling very great about it on the Republican side, you know, who want to see movement, want to see action. On the other side of the House, you have the Iranians who have, you know, to your point, just suffered tremendous both economic devastation through bombing, but then also the stranglehold of the blockade. You know, I think it's fascinating, you know, and I want to be sure, hopefully we get some more details on this, you know, rumored killing of an IRGC general. It appears it may have been by Balochi rebels in Balochistan. You know, that is a very deserted, you know, sparsely populated area straddling the Iranian-Pakistani border, you know, where there is a bit of a separatist movement. If they are sensing weakness, if they are sensing blood in the water, that the regime, you know, is starting to kind of wobble its knees, that could be very telling. Now, whether that could, how quickly something could occur, whether that will occur on a timeline that will benefit, that will redound to President Trump and Republican chances of kind of either saving losses or potentially making gains November midterm elections, that is a whole different question.
1: Yeah, and part of it's like, what do you prioritize? Because, number one, I don't want to hand a bunch of seats to an increasingly radicalized Democratic Party. If it can be avoided, I would love to mitigate any losses and maybe pick up some key seats if possible. On the other hand, just, you know, hitting the exit ramp for political reasons on that timeline, when we're right on the brink, it looks like, of really potentially achieving something huge beyond what we've already achieved militarily, it'd be very short-sighted to do, I think, for an election, especially if the election's going to go somewhat bad one way or the other. It's not a presidential year either. You know, I don't know. That's a tough question. That's easy for me to say as someone who doesn't have my name on the ballot in November. And I think the consequences of sweeping Democratic wins could be very harmful for the country if they happen. I'm just not sure, even if Trump does exactly what the polls suggest would be beneficial tomorrow, I don't know if that would end up really moving the needle very much in early November. Maybe, maybe not.
2: Thank you. We are so close that getting anything to kind of percolate, to bake in, that is going to be an incredibly difficult thing to do on the president's behalf. You know, at the same time, to your point, if the cost of fundamentally rerouting the trajectory of the Middle East, of potentially having a denuclearized and most importantly, potentially free and prosperous, you know, without being a fomenter of terror throughout the region and the world, Iran, you know, is a half dozen, swing seat Republicans. There's a trade-off that may ultimately be worth it in the long term. And so I think that is the ultimate challenge that the president, I think, has grappled with. If he had his druthers, this war would have happened after the midterms, you know, but this is where we're living.
1: Yeah, and the clock was ticking on the nuclear program, and the intelligence that he saw was not the intelligence that we saw. So there's a lot of different decisions that were made and based on some aspects that were out of public view. And I do think the White House could have done a better view of explaining the trade-offs and explaining and making the argument proactively why it's worth it more frequently and a consistent basis. But, you know, it is what it is. And so that's why we're trying to kind of analyze this as things exist rather than, oh, if they could have, would have, should have done certain things differently. And of course, this is one of the issues playing out in battleground states like yours in Michigan, where there are a couple really key races. One is a battleground House seat where the Democrats have nominated like a completely bonkers left-wing nutcase, you know, who might even make, you know, an Ilhan Omar blush a little bit with the stuff that he said. That's in a very swingy district. They've nominated a communist. And then statewide, this El Sayed character and his best friend Hassan Piker, that he's pretending not to know for a few weeks, having campaigned with him and invited him to Michigan multiple times, he is not a mainstream Democrat and would not have been considered anything close to a mainstream Democrat even a few years ago. How are you reading the tea leaves in your state right now heading into November?
2: Yeah, to your point, as somebody who, you know, spent a lot of time in the Michigan Republican Party in the past couple of years, I'm used to looking at the Democratic Party having these uncontested primaries. They're all hunky-dory. Everyone loves each other. And meanwhile, on the right, you know, it's a scrum. It is a knockdown, drag-out fight, and saying, gosh, it'd be nice to be them. Right now, the Michigan Democratic Party is an absolute basket case. And let me just say, very grateful to see the tables turned, you know, and Tom Barrett and that, you know, very competitive seat. He's fighting to retain it. This is a Lansing area seat in mid-Michigan. You have the DSA type candidate who beat out several other more electable ones. Mike Rogers, who's our Senate nominee in the state, you know, both on, they're both military veterans. They're both strong in national defense. They're both guys without scandals at all. Biggest challenge that we have, though, is Michigan has seen the largest rate increase in gas and diesel prices in the U.S. over the past year out of any state. And that is incredibly challenging. It's something people feel. I think it is hard to not look at that as a significant factor, especially in the wake of, you know, 2024 elections. And one of the strongest arguments that President Trump made was around cost of living under Joe Biden and high gas prices. So I think we have candidates who are strong. I think they're putting the work in. You know, it's going to come down to what the turnout looks like. And I think it's important. And you will see a lot of advertising in swing states in Michigan emphasizing this fact. You know, you may not be thrilled with the way things are going, but look at what's on the ballot. Look at these candidates and look at the future they want and ask yourself, is it worth staying home or supporting them given the trajectory they want to put this country on?
1: Polling in the primaries in Michigan suggested that El Sayed was on path to win very easily by double digits in that primary against Haley Stevens, a congresswoman. And that did not happen, right? It ended up being a real nail biter. He won barely. There could be something there in terms of the polling missing things that badly, at least in the primary. And then we've also seen, this is kind of a subplot, but still maybe relevant to this overall environment that you're talking about, the ongoing vicious harassment of Haley Stevens, who is like kind of a fairly mainstream, definitely fairly left, but, you know, not bonkers left, Democratic congresswoman who, you know, supports Israel, and she was kind of the establishment candidate in the race. She lost by a point. It was very close. She conceded. She's gone off and she's living her life. And the El Sayed crowd, the Hassan Piker group, they won't leave her alone. Like the sin of being pro-Israel and trying to win a primary, even having lost and conceded there, they're like wild-eyed about it and trying to make her life miserable even after the primary election. That's kind of weird and disconcerting. Is that breaking through at all in Michigan?
2: It is breaking through within the Michigan Democratic Party. You know, you have had anti-Semitic incidents and epithets shouted at Jewish lawmakers at the Michigan Democratic Party, you know, convention. You have folks who refuse to kind of attend that anymore. I think it's very much causing a schism on the left within the Michigan Democratic Party. And to the point of Haley Stevens, you know, I know Haley. I'm very friendly with her. I've never seen anybody. She is not an acerbic figure. Her sin is simply saying, like, I don't know, guys, I'm not going to follow your lead going down this path and bashing Israel. That was it. Like, she's not out there campaigning with Bibi Netanyahu. Like, it shows how much this crowd despises anybody who will not bend to their will. And that is, frankly, a tyrannical, oppressive approach to take.
1: Yeah.
2: As somebody who knows a thing or two about pissing off your own constituents, like, I look at the hate that she gets, and it boggles my mind. I never saw that on the right, despite what some would consider my sense against the party.
1: Mm-hmm. Yeah, no, I mean, it's this hostile takeover that they're attempting within the party, and ground zero might be Michigan and this type of behavior. Finally, I do want to ask you, Peter, about this framing, this headline in the Washington Post. We're just a few weeks removed from the 25th anniversary of 9/11. Washington Post headline, how anti-Muslim rhetoric is influencing the pivotal Michigan Senate race. Attacks aimed at Democrat Abdul El Sayed have brought back painful memories for some in a contest that have raised questions about the acceptability of Islamophobia in politics. The tweet of the story from the Washington Post a few days ago. To some of the roughly 250,000 Muslims in Michigan, attacks aimed at Democrat Abdul El-Sayed have brought back painful memories for some in a contest, and it's that, again, about Islamophobia. And the thing is, like, to me, making Islamophobia the story just after the 9/11 anniversary, where I think to many of us, we have painful memories, actually, of 9/11, and it wasn't about some sort of phobia. It was about the 3,000 murders that were committed on our soil by radical Islamists who were killing in the name of Islam. I mean, Islamophobia, I don't want anyone to treat Muslims unfairly. I also don't think it's unfair to note that Abdul El-Sayed invited a guy named Hassan Piker to come to campaign with him, who has said that America deserved 9/11 and that we're worse than Al-Qaeda. I mean, if that's Islamophobia, then you're really watering down that definition that would make a whole lot of people Islamophobic, quote-unquote, if this is the definition.
2: 100%. I mean, I think of what Abdul El-Sayed said after the Temple Beth Israel attempted, you know, terrorist attack in Bloomfield, Michigan. His comment was, hurt people hurt people. And in that case, it was because the attacker's relatives in Lebanon had been killed by Israel. Okay, well, let's look into who that attacker's cousins were. They were members of the frickin' Hezbollah rocket squad, right? So this leveling out of anything, this leveling that any criticism against, you know, again, not using the word terrorist as some broad epithet, but people who murdered civilians for a political end who meet the FBI statutory definition of terrorism. Like, you should always be able to call that out. You should always be welcome to criticize those who equivocate in terms of permitting or sanctioning violence against
1: right.
2: civilians.
1: No, that's not Islamophobic. Sorry, it's not Islamophobic. And if you want to call it that, then I think the vast majority of Americans would fit the definition. And I think it's a sort of rhetorical blackmail game where they want to accuse people of bigotry to make them shut up and gloss over some of the very real issues here. And we'll see how that plays out in your state, Michigan, in just a couple of weeks. Peter Meyer, appreciate your time. Thank you.
2: Always a pleasure, Guy. Thank you, sir.
1: It's the Guy Benson Show, back with more.
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1: Byron York, chief political correspondent at the Washington Examiner. The recent assassination attempt at the White House Correspondents' Dinner. 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
12: Now, is the base of people who believe in freedom and justice, compassion and mercy, the people, the people who believe that in the equality of human beings and the dignity of all human beings, will we show up and vote? 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
3: Beach hazard statement remains in effect through this evening for high wave action and dangerous currents at Lake Michigan beaches. Cloudy and breezy here this afternoon, low 60s at the lake, upper 60s well inland. Decreasing clouds overnight tonight, middle to upper 50s, sunshine and mid-60s to low 70s Thursday. I'm Ken Boone from the Weather Channel, WLSAM 890, with another update in 30 minutes.
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5: Camera controversy lands on Capitol Hill. I'm Lisa Brady, Fox News.
6: It has amassed in a very short time frame a surveillance network unlike any we've ever seen in this country.
5: Missouri Republican Senator Josh Hawley leading a hearing on automatic license plate readers made by the Flock Company.
6: What seems to make these networks unique is not just the sheer number of cameras, it's the fact that they're all linked together and powered and searchable by AI.
5: Police have said the cameras can be a key crime-fighting tool, but some cities and states across the country are pausing their use or installation as privacy concerns grow about what data is collected and who can access it. The Flock CEO has defended the company, but also acknowledges concern about data retention and the need for accountability if it's misused. AI executives are taking their recent warnings to world leaders, just telling the UN Security Council that without intervention, AI could be a risk to humanity as a whole. President Trump has warned about the risks of losing the AI race to China. He is set to welcome President Xi for a White House summit.
7: The United States and China are probably the two most powerful militaries in the world. The relationship between the United States and China will define the 21st century.
5: Secretary of State Marco Rubio says there are strong points of friction. Some Republicans want the president to press Xi on reports of China giving Iran intelligence used to attack U.S. forces in the Middle East. A former NFL star will accept a plea deal for attempted murder. Antonio Brown's lawyer just confirming that with a court appearance now set for next Wednesday to finalize the deal. The former wide receiver is accused of grabbing a security officer's gun after a celebrity boxing match and firing two shots at a man he had had a fight with earlier. Brown has said he was defending himself. He could face up to 30 years in prison if convicted at trial, but under the plea deal, expected to avoid prison. The Dow down 351 at the bell. 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
2: 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The podcast is free on demand every day when the program is over. We are live here in Pittsburgh, Pennsylvania today. I'm, in fact, here for Americans for Prosperity, a fun event this evening. Speaking of them, Fox News Alert, let's get a market update. The Dow really hitting the skids today, down 351 points, so a lot of red on the screen. The Dow closing this Wednesday at 51,512, and that market update is brought to you by our friends at Americans for Prosperity, and I'm just very proud to be associated with them. You can visit them online, join them if you'd like, a huge grassroots army at americansforprosperity.org/guy. Well, I'm in Pennsylvania today, but at the beginning of the week, I was in the Hawkeye State of Iowa, spoke at an event on Monday morning, and actually chatted with a few different candidates for office at that event. And joining us now is Congresswoman Ashley Hinson, who is running for U.S. Senate in that state. She was not at the breakfast that I attended, but several of her colleagues from the congressional delegation, they were there. And Congresswoman, it's great to have you back on the show. Welcome.
7: Guy, I hope you had a great time when you were in Iowa, and thank you for coming to visit our great state. It's good to be with you.
2: I always have a good time when I'm in Iowa, and chatting with a couple of your colleagues who are in really, really tough, tight races, you know, they were saying this might be a Trump-won state by 13 points, but it is very much up for grabs this cycle. I was watching some of the Sunday night football game the night before my event, and basically every single ad that I saw in the commercial breaks was telling me, you know, how terrible or great you are and all these other candidates running for office in your state. There was a poll, I know you've seen it, of course, from Marist that just came out a few days ago, at least purporting to show your opponent ahead by 8 points in that race. I must say I'm skeptical of that number, but I know it is a too close for comfort scenario, certainly for the Republicans. On the ground, based on what you're seeing, your internal polling, that kind of thing, where does your race stand right now?
7: Yeah, well, first of all, let me say I always run every race like I'm 10 points behind. So that's always been my approach. I go out and I hear from everyone. I've been to all 99 counties in the state. And what I hear from Iowans is that there is more to do to make life more affordable. And I'm the candidate to do that. I bring Iowa common sense to Washington, D.C. And I think we all remember the Seltzer poll from a couple of years ago when they had Kamala winning by, what was it, like 13 points. I mean, it was just ridiculous. And that Trump was way down and Kamala was way up. So I don't think that's right on the ground here in Iowa. But the real poll is what matters to me, is what Iowans are saying. And they want someone who's going to show up, who's going to deliver solutions, who's going to get things done for them. And that's what I am. I believe in fewer taxes, lowering costs, strong borders, ending Washington corruption. And I think that at the end of the day, they'll reject my opponent, who not only decided not to show up to work very much this year, he skipped 58% of the votes at the Iowa Capitol, but the ones he did show up for, he voted like a liberal and voted for taxpayer benefits to go to illegals and kids to change their gender at school. So he's too liberal for our state, and I think Iowans will know that.
2: I want to come back to your opponent, Josh Turek, in a second, but you've made a few headlines in the last 24 hours, joining a growing chorus of Republican candidates saying, all right, Mr. President, we're grateful for a lot of the things that have been accomplished with this conflict in Iran, really destroying and degrading their nuclear program, et cetera. But the costs here at home in terms of energy, I know it's especially sensitive in your state when it comes to diesel. It's a very, very tough pill to swallow for Iowans. And you're saying that it's time to wrap this thing up. What's your thought process there? What does that look like?
7: Yeah, well, first, I think it was about the maximum pressure. So, number one, what we've done to completely weaken Iran and bring it to its knees. But I think we do need to continue to apply that full economic pressure. But I know the president spoke with Iranian leaders this week. I encourage the president to bring this conflict to a decisive and successful end as soon as possible, because I think that's what we need to do. I don't think we need another resolution on the floor of the House to tell us to do that. We need the president to bring it to resolution. And so I'm hearing from farmers back home. We are heading into harvest season. Farmers do use a lot of energy. And frankly, my constituents, you know, everybody's filling up their gas tank, and we all see what's happened there. But I think there are a number of things that we could do. And it's also why I asked for us to go back into session, because I think we need to immediately pass year-round E15, which would open up that fuel source and immediate lower prices at the pump for consumers. In some cases, it's 30 cents cheaper a gallon. That's a huge difference. If you look at E85, which I drove a E85 minivan for more than 10 years, and in most cases, it was more than a dollar cheaper per gallon. So a homegrown energy source that we could turn to right away. But yeah, I think we do need to bring this conflict to an end as soon as possible. And we need to make sure Iran does not have a nuclear weapon. We also need to make sure our allies in the region are protected.
2: You are on the Select Committee on China. It's a big week on that front. Chairman Xi in the United States. What are you looking for? What are the priorities for our country right now in terms of that often adversarial relationship?
7: Yeah, well, I hope the president is calling them out on their malign tactics. I think that it's been very clear that they have continued to say one thing and do another. And if there's one thing that I know President Trump cares about, it's making a good deal. And I just hope that we are making a good deal that understands where China is coming from. And we need to look at what they've done. I have legislation that would hold them accountable for trade crimes, for example. So as we talk about trade deals, if we're going to have duties and tariffs in place and they aren't aren't following those, and they're shipping, for example, Chinese steel through Canadian companies to try to sneak it into the United States. That is wrong, and they need to be held accountable for that. So I hope that that's what's happening in some of those private conversations that he's able to have. We need to lower costs. We need to focus on our supply chain. China needs us. We need access to their economy, and we do export a lot of food to them. So I'm hopeful that a deal also makes sure we're respecting American farmers. They've been jerking us around for a long time on trade with soybeans, for example, and so they need to fulfill their end of the deal, and we need the mechanisms to make sure they're held accountable to that.
2: You just mentioned the Chinese government, the CCP, saying one thing and then doing another, bringing it back to your neck of the woods. That is very much something that would apply to your opponent, because what he's trying to do is sell Iowans this bill of goods that he's just like this mainstream common sense guy and not really emphasizing his progressive bona fides or even his party affiliation. That's kind of the vibe he's going for to try to win this race, when in fact the record itself tells a very different story. You touched on a few of those, but what do Iowans need to know?
7: Yeah, so he only showed up 42% of the time this year, and that's the kind of stuff he's choosing to vote for. I think that is a red flag for any Iowan going to the polls, that Josh Turek is indeed a liberal. He's masquerading as a moderate, and we know why Schumer spent $10 million to get him through that primary. It's because he wanted a reliable liberal vote in the U.S. Senate, and that's exactly what Josh Turek would do. Look, I think at the end of the day, Iowans are going to have a very clear choice between someone who said something different in the primary and is now completely turning around and acting like a Republican, which is what Josh Turek is doing. He was critical of President Trump in the primary, you know, couldn't trash him enough. And then now all of a sudden he's running ads saying, oh, yeah, I'll work with President Trump to secure the border. I mean, come on. Everybody can see through that rhetoric. And I don't think he had any sort of policy epiphany between June and now. I think he is also just reading the tea leaves and understanding you need to be a Republican to win. In Iowa.
2: Don't fall for it. Ashley Hinson's the real deal, a friend of the program on the Guy Benson Show. Congresswoman, thank you. We'll be right back.
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2: I'm Guy Benson. We are back. There's a comedian named Bill Burr. He's got a pretty big following, and he's kind of hit or miss for me. He has lots of takes. He's sort of got this brash style, and he finds ways to anger and offend all sorts of different groups of people, which is sometimes what comedians do. It doesn't bother me, and I'm not typically someone at all who's on the warpath against a comedian for jokes or whatever they might have to say. And that is very much still the case here. But Bill Burr made a point in an interview with Rolling Stone that's getting some attention, and I think it's just dead wrong. And so I want to respond to it, not saying that, oh, he's, you know, awful and should be canceled and shouldn't be given a platform, just to say he was given this platform and he said something that I think is absolutely, actually indefensible. Here is what he said. It was about the assassination of the UnitedHealthcare CEO, cold-blooded, in the streets of New York City by a young man whose name I avoid using, who obviously had all sorts of issues, and he's got this cult following that sprung up around him, and a lot of these people fawning over him, slobbering over him. He has now pled guilty on federal charges. He did it. It's on camera, actually. Bill Burr looks at that terrible incident and has this to say about it, cut 33.
25: The response to the Luigi thing was not to be like, well, hey, maybe we need to look at what we're doing. If what we're doing makes some crazy person do this, their response was to take their faces off of the internet and get security. It's like, you don't think you need to examine? You know what I mean? It's like, you're not the president. You're just the CEO of a business.
2: Well, that's a very weird final point. You're not the president. You're just the CEO of a business. Like, they are incorrect in their concerns about their personal safety. Why would it be irrational? Yes, they're not the president. Yes, they don't need full Secret Service. They're not going to get that on taxpayer dime, at least. But this was not a fear conjured up out of nowhere. This was a fear that was a direct result because someone was stalked, tracked down, and murdered because of their position as the head of a company. Like, I don't really understand. He's sort of chuckling about this. You're not the president. You're just the CEO of a business. Well, if you've got crazy people trying to achieve certain political or policy ends through violence, which actually is the definition of terrorism, and then there's a whole cheering section for the killer with people encouraging more of this sort of thing to happen to people who are running companies, it's actually very rational as a response to try to limit your online presence and to protect yourself and your family. That is entirely rational and correct. What is irrational, what is incorrect, is the other part of this, you know, analysis, if you want to call it that, from Bill Burr. Where he's saying, well, rather than just being, because the implicit argument is, these are a bunch of cowards. Rather than being a coward and taking your face off the internet and getting security, like you're so full of yourself, never mind the fact that another CEO was just gunned down and a bunch of people were thrilled about it. What you should do is, quote, look at what we're doing if what we are doing makes some crazy person do this. It's like you don't think you need to examine dot, dot, dot. This point is pure victim blaming. That's what this is. Right? He's saying, well, why, rather than amping up their own security and taking various steps to protect themselves, why aren't CEOs worried about what happened to Brian Thompson actually changing their business practices to align with basically the demands of people like this now admitted murderer? The great oracle Bill Burr is telling these people, maybe you should look at what you're doing to make a crazy person do something like this. Maybe you should examine your business practices. And I just cannot give this a harder pass. And I cannot give that mentality any harder of a pass than this. Absolutely not. Even if you think that fill-in-the-blank company could operate better or differently, what you absolutely don't do is reward politically motivated violence, terrorism, murder, with an examination of what this killer or the echo chamber around this killer is demanding. You don't give in to terrorists, if you will. I think that's kind of the blunt way of putting it. If we start rewarding and incentivizing this kind of thing, it's like, oh, well, surely none of us condone cold-blooded murder in the street. But if you're going to target a CEO for this reason, then, you know, maybe you should consider what motivated the shooter and then act accordingly and make changes based on what they want. What? No, like the opposite. We have to make crystal clear as a society that this cannot be the way to effect change. This cannot be incentivized any further beyond this very creepy, again, like group of cheerleaders for that guy. You don't send the message that, hey, well, you know, maybe he had a point, and rather than getting more security, these other CEOs should be, what, bending to the will of the killer? No. That is not how we resolve issues or problems in our society. It cannot be. It goes back to the opening monologue on this show yesterday. You can go back and listen to it on the podcast if you missed it, about the very disturbing poll on assassination culture. And as that continues to grow on the left, it has to be actively fought culturally. We have to reject this across the board. Once you start sliding down the path of justifying or excusing violence as a solution to politicians or public figures or public policies or corporate policies that you don't like, that is the path to hell. That is the path to chaos. That is the path to recriminations and spiraling violence. We cannot have that. It is incompatible with a free society like ours. We cannot have it. And it might just be a half-baked thought from some comedian, fine. But it's actually a serious point at its core and a terrible one. And I would imagine, let's say there was someone, a very, very sensitive person with something, a few screws loose, something wrong with them, who was obsessed with comedians and really obsessed with the topics of their jokes and started to say, you know what, if you joke about X, Y, or Z, I'm going to come kill you. And if that person, God forbid, went and tracked down one of these comedians and murdered them, would Bill Burr say, well, you know, we've got to wonder as comedians, what are we doing to make some crazy person do this? Maybe we should censor a bunch of our jokes and make certain topics off limits. Is that the solution for comedy, Bill? I hope your answer is no. It should be. Just like we don't say after a sexual assault, gosh, was her skirt too short? Or maybe Bin Laden had a point that we did deserve 9/11 because of X, Y, and Z grievances. Maybe that's why they did what they did, all those hijackers. When you start embracing the victim-blaming mentality after acts of violence, it does not end well. Ever. So maybe he was not thinking this through and was just trying to get a laugh. But to the extent that he was attempting anything approaching a serious point, let me say with equal seriousness, no. The Guy Benson Show is back after this.
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18: Mostly cloudy and breezy out here this afternoon. Low 60s at the lake, upper 60s well away from the lake. Clouds decreasing tonight, middle to upper 50s. Sunshine settling in Thursday, Friday, mid-60s to low 70s. From the Weather Channel, I'm meteorologist Ken Boone, WLSAM 890, with another update in 30 minutes.
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3: Fox News, I'm John Saucier. President Trump said to welcome Chinese President Xi Jinping to the United States today and Senate Minority Leader Chuck Schumer calls for the president to block China from getting access to American AI chips.
4: Trump has a very important choice to make, to bend the knee to the CCP or stand up to Xi and keep the U.S. ahead of China on AI.
3: The Trump administration has allowed NVIDIA to sell AI chips to China with some restrictions. The Secretary of War, Pete Hegseth, with a video on X announcing a new evaluation for U.S. military commanders. The Secretary calls the Joint Warfighter Evaluation an objective equalizer that will determine which individuals are the most capable leaders when put under pressure.
5: Our troops deserve commanders chosen by proven competence, not paper credentials. The Joint Warfighter Evaluation ensures our flag is carried by our most lethal and most adaptable leader.
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1: 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Well, joining us now is Ryan Gerdusky. He's host of a podcast called A Numbers Game. He's got his Substack as well, which you can read. It's called the National Populist Newsletter. And he has weighed in on what has turned into a massive controversy and a huge topic of discussion on social media. And it surrounds an essay that was written for the New York Times Magazine by a very polarizing lightning rod figure named Nicole Hannah-Jones, who is perhaps most famous for or infamous for her attempt at rewriting history in the 1619 Project, which reshaped the American founding through the prism of slavery. It's been widely criticized as rife with errors, very ideologically motivated. And she is kind of like the high priestess of woke. If such a position existed, she would be on that throne. And now she's written a fairly vulnerable, still quite angering in some ways, essay, almost a confessional, about the education journey that she has gone on as a mother and the choices she has made for her daughter. And in making these admissions, she, I think, knowingly has opened herself up for a ton of renewed criticism, and people are very much taking her up on that opportunity because she's laid much of it bare, and a lot of critics say it does not reflect well on her judgment, on her worldview. We could go on. But Ryan has done a lot of thinking about this, and I'd love for him to kind of lay out what exactly she has confessed to, if you will, in this piece. Then we can get to the response that has been rather ferocious, and I think understandably so. Ryan, welcome back to the show. So tell us what Nicole Hannah-Jones has written here for the New York Times Magazine.
2: Thank you for having me. So first, this starts 10 years ago. She wrote a piece 10 years ago about sending her daughter to a failing black majority school. Her daughter has some Swahili name that means freedom, and she didn't want to free her daughter from the black experience. So despite earning six figures a year, $30,000 to $50,000 per speech, and having a massive best-selling New York Times bestseller, which I'm sure she made a lot of money off of, she decided to send her daughter to a black majority failing public school because she's trying to fight against segregation. Now, in her entire worldview, she believes that New York City is a deeply segregated city because the 15% white public school population is so condensed into areas that they live in. And she almost believes that there's a constitutional right for every black child to be in close proximity to a white child, as if, you know, her daughter's black girl magic rubs off to enlighten the white child, and the white child's presence increases the ability of other students in the classroom because the parents are involved or whatnot. So 10 years ago, makes a decision, I'm sending my daughter to a failing school. In the piece that she just published last week, she chronicles all the times that her daughter, the school had failed her daughter. In the first grade, her daughter talks about it being unsafe in the cafeteria, and she went there and there were kids fighting and pushing each other and shoving each other, and she equated to just kids being kids. Well, no, all kids are not like that, and she wants the school administrators to do more. But in New York City public schools, a teacher and a teacher's aide cannot touch a child. I mean, they have to literally be stabbing another child for them to be, for an altercation to be stopped. So she demands all this. In the fourth grade, all of a sudden she notices her daughter is both failing reading and had her reading levels increased by 4 years in a matter of like 3 months. And she said, what is going on? Looks through her test papers and realized her homework and her test paper, not her homework, but her test papers had never been graded, that there was serial errors throughout the entire paper. In the eighth grade, she graduates with honors as an A student, goes into high school, and she's unable to get into a specialized magnet school because she doesn't know basic math. She doesn't know basic division, long division, or fractions, and she was never taught long division or fractions despite graduating as an honor roll student. So in high school, her daughter was like, why are you sending me to these? How did you know how bad this school was when you sent me here? Why did you send me here? And she lets her daughter make the decision of which high school she wants to go to. And her daughter wants to go to a majority white high school that is not failing. So she sends her daughter to this high school, and they immediately have to enroll her in all remedial classes because she doesn't know basic English, basic math skills that were never taught her in this failing school. Throughout this entire ordeal, at no point does Nicole Hannah-Jones say, wow, this worldview that I have pushed my daughter into, that I have accepted, is a toxic one that is venomous, that has done a terrible damage to my child. Her lesson that she learns is, well, maybe you shouldn't be raising your children with any kind of ethical values. It's not the ethical values that a parent should be raising your child in. Every parent raises their kid with certain moral or religious or cultural values. It's that your values are bad. And she says, well, I was fighting for all Black kids. There is not a single white parent or Asian parent in this country who puts their child in a situation of harm, physical harm in the case of the first grade, but also academic harm for the greater good of an entire race. This is an entire pseudo-identitarian racial nonsense that comes out of the BLM movement.
1: And by the way, just to jump in, I can imagine, Ryan, there are some people listening saying, like, oh, well, why is Ryan making this so racial? And the answer is because she does. That's her whole thing.
2: It's her entire worldview is out of race. Everything is a concept of structural racism. You know, yes, America of the past certainly has issues of structural racism. The America of 2016 that she enrolled her daughter into a school in does not. And by the way, the school that she picks for her daughter, there in 2015, the New York Times had chronicled this entire ordeal where they tried to merge the Black and white school, and the Black parents opposed it because they didn't want to lose Title I funding and millions of dollars that go to poor Black schools.
1: And by the way, speaking of funding, let's jump in and pause there for a second, because one of the lessons that is inevitably parroted by people like Nicole Hannah-Jones and other progressive activists and people who are, you know, in bed with the teachers unions, that whole crowd, whenever there are failures, whenever there are chronic, systemic, embarrassing, disqualifying failures in these schools, always the answer is more money. Oh, they're starved. They don't have resources. That is simply not true. The schools that this young girl was sent to, like the high school, was getting, I believe I read, $52,000 a year per pupil.
2: It was $54,300 per pupil per year in a classroom of 9 students per teacher.
1: That's a very good ratio, and that's a lot of money. So, I mean, I can't imagine, like, the normal excuses just don't work here.
2: Of course they don't work. And the reason, by the way, she constantly bemoans about they can't keep teachers. They can't keep teachers because the classrooms are so violent. At no point does she say to other parents, you should be making sure your child doesn't act up in the classroom. A lot of teachers are very well-meaning, and they just want to teach. They can't in some of these school environments where they're physically being attacked, where other kids are being attacked. One child acting up is a lot for a teacher. An entire classroom makes it impossible. And they have a system in New York City, which they stopped in places like Mississippi, which is why Black kids in Mississippi, despite only spending $12,000 per pupil, do better in testing and reading and math than Black kids in New York City. They have a system where they fail kids forward, because if they actually had to fail the percentage of students who could not read and could not do math by the fourth and the eighth grade, the two big testing years, the 75% to 80% of Black kids in New York City would be left behind. And people like Nicole Hannah-Jones would complain that it's all racism. So they have created a system to fail kids forward to address the concerns of racism by people like Nicole Hannah-Jones. She has created a victimhood, a cycle of victimhood that people like her own daughter are in. She chose her own daughter. She could have gone to a private school, but other people can't choose private school because it's too expensive. But she's created a victimhood cycle, and she perpetuates and then complains that it's there. It's like someone who controls the weather and then complains that it's raining. No, you made a situation like this. You should be saying, if a kid can't read in the fourth grade, at a fourth grade level, they shouldn't go to fifth grade. That's the law now in Mississippi and Louisiana and Florida and all these other places.
1: Well, and what they're doing in New York, and we covered this last week, they are now getting rid of things like the Regents exam in New York, the benchmarks that prove the failure. They're like, well, let's ban the benchmarks now, which is unfortunately part and parcel of this leftist ideology. And just a few more points on this, because in her essay, Nicole Hannah-Jones, one of her eye-opening moments that she relays was when she went back, she's like, well, hang on. My daughter loves math. It's her favorite subject. She excels. She gets all these A's. Then she started getting suspicious. She went and looked at some of the tests and realized that she was just getting A's despite getting many, many things wrong. The teachers weren't either grading it properly or even bothering at all. So she had this daughter who was under the illusion that she was an excellent math student when in fact she very much was not. I mean, that is a terrible, terrible disservice to a child.
2: And also, but if your child is being left behind and you have money and you have access to money, I mean, she's making a lot of money, you would get supplemental education. You would get a tutor. At no point does Nicole Anna Jones jump in with tutors, because that's not the experience of most Black kids in this failing school. So at every turn.
1: So this is just like a fairness thing where she decided, okay, I believe X, Y, and Z about education. And so I would be a hypocrite if I tried to use my advantages and my resources to put my daughter in a better position than these other kids. So I'm going to try to make the system better and prove that it works with the sheer force of my presence. And what in fact happened was that whole fantasy crumbled and the daughter was hurt. This was like an experiment. This was an ideological experiment on her own daughter. And now, fast forwarding to the present day, it sounds like her daughter really resents those choices that were made for her.
2: 100%. She says what, and she says in the piece, the daughter says, "What did you prove? What was the outcome of this?" And there was none. And I know it's not popular to parent shame in this culture, but I'm sorry, that is bad parenting. That is a bad mom decision to purposely make your daughter fail. And by the way, Nicole Hannah Jones's parents made sure she went to the school that wasn't failing. She says how she resented having to go to a white majority school, but it was a school that led her to become a New York Times Magazine writer. She learned how to read and write. And isn't that the point of every parent? Isn't that the goal of every parent? But I guess when you're so wealthy and you're so, you know, knee deep in ideological, racial stuff, you don't.
1: Well, it's her whole identity, right? It's her whole identity. And then she decided to inflict that on her kid for years, right? And that's the thing. She's now doing this big sort of mea culpa, even though she's not necessarily learning the correct lessons, some of them, not all of them. But there were people are going through her receipts, so to speak, her social media posts for years. She was sort of boasting about this process, this experiment that she had done with her daughter or to her daughter, like things were going well. And now we learn, oh, oops, actually, it really didn't go well at all. And the daughter confronted her every step of the way, we learn in this piece. She was still sort of posting the fantasy propaganda publicly, even after some of those confrontations with reality, until I guess she decided, never mind, I'm going to go write this big think piece and admit everything.
2: Right. Well, and then, but ironically, throughout the big think piece, she still claims all these systems like standardized testing are for white supremacists they're white supremacist adjacent, and then caveats with Asians do well. Well, do you think a white supremacist made a system and said, you know what, we're going to make loopholes for Asians. They're going to be okay. No, of course not. It's idiotic. And she learned nothing from it. That is the most frustrating thing. She didn't walk away with saying, wow, I did something really harmful to my own child because my ideology is bad. No, she learned literally nothing. And the daughter, by the way, also talks about having microaggressions. And she, I mean, the daughter seems like she's going to have the same ideology virtually as the mother. But she, there's no, it is someone so needy that everything is proven wrong. And she's just going to go down with the ship because she truly, what matters most to her in this world is this racial identity that she has,
1: I mean,
2: soaked herself in.
1: I don't get it. I mean, I guess this is how she's become rich and famous, even though a lot of it was built on the back of completely wrong history and all sorts of embarrassing errors. But I guess when you have wrapped yourself in this flag, you by necessity become ineducable, actually, especially on issues of education, because you're so disastrously wrong. Even when you kind of admit you got it all wrong, you can't really say that. And if the daughter follows down that path as well, I mean, I don't really know what to say about that, because it was done to her, has been done to her for years of her life. Ryan, there are a few more angles to this story that are getting some attention. I'd love to get your thoughts on those. But first, I have to take a very quick break. Let's do that and come right back on The Guy Benson Show.
0: A clear-eyed breakdown of today's top stories. 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
1: Ryan Gerdusky, our guest here on the Guy Benson Show. We're breaking down this new Nicole Hannah-Jones education saga. There are some people saying that it's unfair to criticize her too harshly because she's at least doing this, and it's sort of courageous to do because she understands how much criticism she's inviting, and it is an indictment, whether she wants to admit it or not. She knows deep down an indictment of her worldview, and rather than just keeping this all bottled up in secret as to avoid embarrassment, she's at least putting it out there. Isn't there something to be said for that? Shouldn't she get some credit for that? I sort of get that argument to an extent. What do you think of that?
2: No, I don't think so whatsoever, because she's the education and race expert, and she spent a decade knowingly lying to the public and getting her ideas conformed in schools. More than 1,000 schools teach the 1619 Project, which is incorrect.
1: Yes,
2: they follow her worldview, which is incorrect. Sorry, you don't get a pass because, yes, you damaged your daughter. There are hundreds of thousands of kids damaged because of Nicole Hannah-Jones. Hundreds of thousands. It's like someone saying, oops, it's like Scott Galloway saying, I got the COVID shutdown lockdowns wrong. Sorry, I'm not going to forgive you for that. You should have shut your mouth about it if you knew that things were not right or spoke up much, much earlier. But she couldn't because it's her one ticket to sell. I'm sorry. She doesn't. Yes, it's great that she had a mea culpa a decade afterwards, but she knew things were wrong years in advance. I really don't care. It's like someone, you know, it's like, oh, good for the captain of the Titanic for going on the ship and not trying to just jump off with everybody else. No, sorry. Hit the damn iceberg.
1: Then there's the cynical line of thinking, which I don't necessarily disagree with, which is by putting this all out into public view, is she basically setting up her daughter to get into whatever school she wants to get into for a collegiate experience? Because the left rewards the left. I mean, look at David Hogg, for example. He became a left-wing activist. He couldn't get into some C-tier schools in Florida. All of a sudden, he gets admission to Harvard because of his left-wing activism, because Nicole Hannah-Jones has now written this whole thing about, look what I've done, look what's happened to our family. I mean, people are saying now this daughter can knock on the door of, you name the school, Stanford, Harvard, whatever, and now she'll get in. And Hannah-Jones knows that, which is why she's gone public. Is that too cynical?
2: No, I mean, I never thought of that, but it's possible. It's quite possible. I just think there are, if she really was serious, she would be going around the country and asking people to pull her 1619 lesson plan, which she's not. So possibly, everything she does is self-serving, so this would not surprise me if this is also self-serving.
1: Ryan Gerdusky has his podcast, A Numbers Game, a Substack as well, the National Populist Newsletter, all over this story. It has generated quite a lot of discourse, and I wanted to introduce some of it, at least, to this audience. Ryan, thanks for your time.
2: Thank you.
1: The final hour of the Guy Benson Show on deck, Charles C.W. Cook, the inimitable pundit, joins us after this.
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2: Sunshine settling in for the end of the business week. Decreasing clouds for us here tonight. Breezy, middle to upper 50s. Lots of sunshine Thursday, Friday. Mid-60s at the lake. Up around or just over 70 while away from the lake. I'm meteorologist Ken Boone from the Weather Channel. WLSAM 890 with another update in 30 minutes.
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4: Walkout at the UN. Elisa Brady, Fox News. The U.S. delegation leaving as Iran's president accused the U.S. of being terrorists and said Iran has only defended itself during his speech to the UN General Assembly.
5: Iran must be understood by Mr. Trump and those who seek to bully us that we are ready for dialogue and diplomacy and negotiations without accepting the language of force.
4: President Pezeshkian also saying peace will not come on the field of battle.
6: Every American president and frankly every country in the world for the most part agrees that Iran can never have a nuclear weapon. But ultimately, no one ever does anything about it. And he's going to do something about it.
4: Secretary of State Marco Rubio says President Trump has also made clear Iran is not a political issue for him. But Iran is part of the affordability concern heading into the midterms.
7: Michigan families are struggling with the price of everyday life. Groceries cost too much. We have to bring prices down. The war with Iran needs to end and end quickly.
4: That's a new ad from Republican Mike Rogers facing progressive Democrat Abdullah Sayed in the Michigan Senate race. House Republican Conference Chair Lisa McClain tells Fox there's agreement on ending the conflict as soon as possible.
8: I shop at the same grocery stores and fill my tank up at the same gas stations everyone else does. But what we also have to make sure is the number one sponsor of terror does not have a nuclear weapon, and they also that Iran does not hold the world's energy hostage.
4: No word of any breakthroughs after several hours of indirect talks between U.S. and Iranian officials yesterday. President Trump giving a lavish welcome to China's President Xi, who begins a White House visit tonight.
9: Trade and AI will dominate the talks, but not everyone is excited about the visit. China has been accused of sharing targeting information with Iran to kill American troops.
4: Fox's Lucas Tomlinson at the White House. 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

0: It's 5 o'clock in the most powerful city in the world. It's time for the Guy Benson Show Happy Hour, brought to you by the Finnish Long Drink. 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
1: 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Cook, one of our favorite guests, senior editor at National Review. You can check out his podcast, which is named after him, easy to find. Charles, welcome back to the show.
2: Thanks for having me.
1: Charles, you've been churning out a lot of takes since we last spoke, and I'd like to explore as many of them as we can here, starting with Hassan Piker. He was asked a question the other day, a natural one, I think, given his outspoken, not just disdain for, but open, seething contempt for this country. He has said over and over again how much he hates it here, how much he hates us, how much we deserve 9/11 and are worse than Al-Qaeda. My audience is familiar with some of his worst hits, right? But someone asked him, okay, fine, if that's how you feel, why do you stay here? You've got contacts around the world. Presumably you could go to any other number of countries if you'd like. Why not leave if you hate us and hate this place so much? And his answer was this weird version of a love story. You called it out. You think it is sophomoric. Explain.
2: Well, he said that he loves America and that he's staying here because it has potential. And I think this is garbage. I think it's a garbage take. And leave aside for a moment that he was banned from speaking in Britain, which I opposed. So he really does need to be here, whether he thinks he does or not. But he doesn't love this country because that's not what love means. Now, you can love a country or a person or a place or a company or a church and still have objections to it. You can see room for improvement. You can complain. But there is a big gap between loving something and having issues with it and hating it. And if you believe that a country is the equivalent of Al-Qaeda, you hate it. It is utterly ridiculous. It's a dodge.
1: Worse than Al-Qaeda, actually, in his calculation.
2: Right. It's a dodge to say, I love this place. If only I could get my way and it were fundamentally transformed. In other words, if it were to become fundamentally different. You don't. I love America. And what does that mean? Of course, I complain all the time. I come on your show and complain all the time. But what it means, Guy, is that I love it right now. I love this place right now. This place with these laws and this constitution and this culture and these people who are in it at the moment. Not if I got my way on everything, but I love it right now. And the Sandpiker doesn't. And I think it's such a cheap way of trying to get around the criticisms to say, oh, well, I love it, if it became what I want it to be. That's not love.
1: Well, and he also said, I mean, one of the complicating factors of pretending that he loves the country is saying angrily and loudly, repeatedly in public, that you hate it. Right? Yeah. So, like, you know, if you love your spouse, let's say, but occasionally have frustrations or tension, and that's what happens in a relationship, fine. But if what you are most known for is trashing your spouse and saying, this is the worst human on the planet. I hate him or her. I despise this person with every fiber of my being. They're worse than Lindsay Clancy. They are, yeah. You go down the entire roster of grievous insults. And then when challenged on it, you say, well, I just love the person that they could become. I mean, who would mistake any of that for love?
2: That's precisely right. No one would buy the argument. And I think it shows that he just doesn't want to live with the consequences of his words. He's done this in other areas as well. There was this ridiculous New York Times interview where he outlined all of these arguments for shoplifting, violence, really. And then at the end, the interviewer said to him bluntly, so would you endorse, you know, this or that? He said, well, no. He's doing the same thing here. He knows that it is rhetorically bad for him to be accused of hating America. So he falls back into this position. But as I say, that's not love.
1: Yeah, well, maybe he's more concerned about other people around him, his friends running for office, and how that might reflect on them. I think he's said that he hates America enough for us to fully believe him, but I think he might be trying to couch it slightly differently at the moment because his ilk is on the precipice of quite a lot of new power in this country mm-hmm. if the election goes the way he wants it to. Now, you mentioned him being banned in the UK because of some of his extremist views. That brings me to another story out of your homeland. I talked about it last week on the show. It feels like a disturbingly perfect, almost like a laboratory pure encapsulation of the problem that the UK is facing, and frankly, a lot of Europe is facing right now. And maybe you saw it, maybe you didn't. The Archbishop of Canterbury, who's this sort of woke woman, she's the head of the Church of England, she gave on the 25th anniversary of 9/11 an award to a Muslim cleric. It was an award on interfaith unity. And there was a photo of her grinning, and here's this Muslim cleric grinning, and there's his wife, covered from head to toe. You can't even see her eyes. Maybe smiling, maybe not. She's there as well. And then it turned out that this guy, this Islamic preacher, was indeed a radical who had given an award himself earlier in his life to Osama bin Laden and praised Osama bin Laden. And the head of the Church of England had to go and basically take back the award because they hadn't vetted this man properly. One report I saw is that he had been banned from preaching in Pakistan. I don't know, given the lack of a First Amendment in the UK and some of the free speech culture issues there, why he would then be welcomed in the United Kingdom to preach if that were the case. There was also a report that his wife in the photo was wearing a medal, a physical medal, and I'd seen that people were wondering why it was bestowed upon her, and the explanation was that the husband wanted the medal around his wife's neck so that the Archbishop of Canterbury, being a woman, would not have to touch him. Charles, this entire mess, on one level, should have been avoidable with some basic vetting, like Googling, has this man ever praised Osama bin Laden on the anniversary of 9/11? Maybe we should figure that out. But does it maybe underscore a bigger problem, which is, if this was their go-to guy at the Church of England for, you know, interfaith cooperation, does that mean the pickings are slim to give this kind of accolade to?
2: Yeah, there's so many problems here. One is the lack of confidence in the Church of England. Obviously, I'm an ecumenical sort. That's one of the great achievements of small L liberalism, is to permit people with different views on extremely important topics to live together. But one of the things that liberalism assumes is that each group, while not killing each other or trying to expel each other, will proselytize on behalf of its own faith. The underlying idea behind tolerance is not that the Catholics shouldn't be Catholic, or the Protestants shouldn't be Protestant, or the Jews shouldn't be Jewish. It's that we all live together. And the Church of England seems not to have understood this, and so it's become remarkably weak. And it's not even willing to stand up for its own beliefs, if it even has any. And then there's the sort of people that it invites in. There's a real irony there, isn't there, that this person has been celebrated here by what is in Britain still an arm of the state. The Church of England is still established, where a lot of English people, for expressing political views that we would in America consider to be quite mainstream, have been arrested. Mm-hmm. It's got to be unbelievably frustrating to watch somebody who praised Osama bin Laden.
1: Yeah, a bin Laden fan get an award, yeah. And you're worried about your tweets?
2: Right, and then you tweet out that your taxes are too high or you think there should be less immigration, and you get a knock on the door, and possibly you're prosecuted. This is one of the great problems in Britain, is that injustice. This is just a really, really good example of it.
1: Closer to home, Charles, I saw you were commenting on this as well. There's a group of 20 or so states and other cities that have bound together to sue the Trump administration over its policy restricting and putting more safeguards against immigrants, in this case legal immigrants, obtaining green cards if they rely on welfare and public benefits. And the argument being from the Trump administration, if you want permanent residence here through our legal system, you've gone through the right way, you haven't come here illegally, but you want to stay here permanently, we want to make sure you're not going to be effectively a ward of the state or reliant upon taxpayer money. And it seems like the new litmus test on the left, or one of them, is to oppose this. You think it's lunacy, even based on your own immigration experience?
2: Oh, I think it's disgusting. I'll go further than lunacy. There obviously are debates around what the law is, although it was clear when I moved here and when I was given a green card that I wasn't allowed to use welfare. But whatever the law is, what the law ought to be, take, is that nobody who moves here from another country prior to becoming a citizen, at which point obviously the laws apply equally and we're going to have welfare, then everyone can get it, should be given a single cent of public money. That's crazy. Look, I'm in favor of immigration. I'm an immigrant. I think our immigration system is quite badly designed. I think we should have a point system and be far more culturally confident in who we take in and why. But you have to have some immigration, and one of America's great strengths is that it brings in some of the best talent from around the world and makes those people Americans, which is why we have so many great companies where, say, Europe does not. But the argument there is that those people are beneficial to us. We take them because they are going to excel. How can you square that with giving people who move here, who choose to move here, public money? It's just preposterous. It's morally wrong. And it would be morally wrong even if we didn't have $40 trillion worth of debt and annual deficits of $2 trillion. But when you add that in, it's suicidal to suggest that somebody would move and then existing Americans owe them a living. Come on.
1: Well, the argument, and we saw this press conference that was given by the mayor of New York City, Zohran Mamdani, who's a communist, who said almost like this was a self-evident argument, quote, immigrants are New Yorkers. Like, oh, well, you know, he said so, and therefore it is so, and therefore it is cruel to deprive someone in that position of help that they might need as fellow New Yorkers. That's the argument.
2: But it's a silly argument. I moved to New York. That's where I emigrated to. And in one sense, I was a New Yorker. But at the beginning, I wasn't an American. I was a foreigner living in New York, going through the immigration process. So even if you buy the idea that in some cosmic sense, the moment somebody arrives in a place, they are of that place, which I don't. I do think it takes time. But even if you buy that, that doesn't get you to where Mamdani is. They're therefore entitled to the property of other people. I mean, if that were the case, then a lot of people in American history would have been immediately entitled to public money. But actually, this is something that historically the United States has looked down upon, the prospect of people from other countries becoming a public charge, which is why in the big surge of immigration from about 1880 to 1924, one third of the people who came here went home because they couldn't make it. Did we owe them a living? Of course we didn't, and we don't now either. And in some sense, we actually are less needy of people now who can't support themselves than we were then, because there were vast swathes of this country in the late 19th century that needed people and needed to be populated. That's just not true now. We can afford to be choosy, and we should be choosy. And one of the things we should be choosy about.
1: That's the point, right? Yeah. I think public charges, they view that as a good thing. More people on the dole, part of their constituency and their political power, whether through apportionment or eventually becoming eligible to vote. I think that's a big part of this power play that they have in mind. Charles C.W. Cook, stand by. We're not done yet. I have a few more questions to ask you, and you're very kind to be with us. Let's continue this conversation as soon as we return.
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1: Now on the Guy Benson Show with our guest, Charles C.W. Cook. Charles, just a few moments left. I want to get your quick responses to two other issues. The backlash against data centers. You have a warning to Americans who are, in your mind, falling for this. What's your point?
2: My point is that we already rely extremely heavily on data centers, and that AI data centers are the latest in a long line of data centers that Americans will use. 65 million people apparently use AI every day. Half of Americans say they've used it once a week. In everything we do, we don't see it, but in everything we do, we use data centers. You go to a website, you're using 9 or 10 of them when you click the first page. Your phone is pinging all day with pictures from your friends and fantasy football and this podcast. That's relying on data centers. You get in your car, you drive somewhere. You're not only using a bunch of data centers, you're using satellites up in space. You put on music in your car, that's streaming from somewhere. You buy lunch with your credit card, that's using a data center. It's just really odd to me that we're having this debate now, sort of 30 years after data centers became normal and 20 years after Americans became absolutely addicted to them. And, you know, we like the fact that our photographs appear on all our devices and are saved forever. We like the fact that our email is accessible. We like the fact that we can use Google Docs on whichever computer we happen to be sitting in front of. This doesn't happen because of some big tech company or the government. This is a demand side issue where Americans have said, I want that.
1: No, in fact, we demand unlimited data. That's what we want. And it doesn't happen magically. Charles, less than a minute, you've written a column in response to this whole kerfuffle around Nicole Hannah-Jones and education. We talked about it last hour. If you could boil down the essence of your point on this controversy into 45 seconds, what would that be?
2: Well, I'll do my best. I'll do it very quickly. There's nothing at all irrational or unreasonable about thinking that your children are more important than others. They are to you. This is where she erred. She sacrificed her children for ideology, which is an evil thing to do. And then she didn't even follow through with the worldview that she espoused. She said, oh, it's important for parents to take care of their kids in school. That's how you get good schools. And then she didn't do it. So this is somebody who is famous for her supposed expertise in education, whose daughter now hates her and thinks she betrayed her. We should never listen to Nicole Hannah-Jones on anything ever again.
1: Yeah, if that's her claim to fame and she's failed this catastrophically in her own life for her own family, that's too bad for them. And I hope the daughter ends up in a good place. But we should not follow the intellectual lead of this woman on anything. And I agree with that bottom line wholeheartedly. Charles C.W. Cook of National Review. Check out his podcast if you'd like. Charles, always appreciate it. Thank you.
2: Thanks for having me.
1: We'll be right back with more of The Guy Benson Show. Happy hour after this.
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16: Mostly cloudy skies and a bit breezy at times here this evening and tonight. Middle to upper part of the 50s. Sunshine for us on Thursday. Temperatures tomorrow afternoon, mid-60s to low 70s. Sunny again Friday, mid-60s to low 70s. From the Weather Channel, I'm meteorologist Ken Boone. WLSAM 890 with another update in 30 minutes.
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18: Fox Fox News, I'm Tom Rigotti. Ukrainian President Volodymyr Zelensky addresses the United Nations General Assembly shortly after meeting with President Trump. Fox's Jeff Paul has details.
19: Zelensky says not only is he ready for an energy ceasefire, but he says if Trump can organize a trilateral meeting with Russian President Vladimir Putin, that would be the most important move. But he also defended Ukraine's strikes on oil refineries in Russia.
18: This comes one day after Ukrainian forces targeted Russia's energy sector, striking an oil refinery southeast of the nation's capital. The East Coast is bracing for a nor'easter that could bring rain and strong winds to cities as far north as Boston.
20: We've got gusty winds into the 40s, already going to hit into the 60s later tonight. Just roaring right now, coming in potential for 18-foot waves.
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1: Earlier in today's show, we welcome back to the program Ashley Hinson, a congresswoman from Iowa who is running for the U.S. Senate in the Hawkeye State. Really important race, tighter than expected. Here's part of my conversation with Ashley Hinson. There was a poll, I know you've seen it, of course, from Marist that just came out a few days ago, at least purporting to show your opponent ahead by 8 points in that race. I must say I'm skeptical of that number, but I know it is a too close for comfort scenario, certainly for the Republicans on the ground, based on what you're seeing, your internal polling, that kind of thing, where does your race stand right now?
0: Yeah, well, first of all, let me say I always run every race like I'm 10 points behind. So that's always been my approach. I go out and I hear from everyone. I've been to all 99 counties in the state. And what I hear from Iowans is that there is more to do to make life more affordable. And I'm the candidate to do that. I bring Iowa common sense to Washington, D.C. And I think we all remember the Seltzer poll from a couple of years ago when they had Kamala winning by, what was it, like 13 points. I mean, it was just ridiculous. And that Trump was way down and Kamala was way up. So I don't think that's right on the ground here in Iowa. But the real poll is what matters to me, is what Iowans are saying. And they want someone who's going to show up, who's going to deliver solutions, who's going to get things done for them. And that's what I am. I believe in fewer taxes, lowering costs, strong borders, ending Washington corruption. And I think that at the end of the day, they'll reject my opponent, who not only decided not to show up to work very much this year, he skipped 58% of the votes at the Iowa Capitol, but the ones he did show up for, he voted like a liberal and voted for taxpayer benefits to go to illegals and kids to change their gender at school. So he's too liberal for our state, and I think Iowans will know that.
1: I want to come back to your opponent, Josh Turek, in a second, but you've made a few headlines in the last 24 hours, joining a growing chorus of Republican candidates saying, all right, Mr. President, I'm paraphrasing, but all right, Mr. President, we're grateful for a lot of the things that have been accomplished with this conflict in Iran, really destroying and degrading their nuclear program, et cetera. But the costs here at home in terms of energy, I know it's especially sensitive in your state when it comes to diesel. It's a very, very tough pill to swallow for Iowans. And you're saying that it's time to wrap this thing up. What's your thought process there? What does that look like?
0: Yeah, well, first, I think it was about the maximum pressure. So, number one, what we've done to completely weaken Iran and bring it to its knees. But I think we do need to continue to apply that full economic pressure. But I know the president spoke with Iranian leaders this week. I encourage the president to bring this conflict to a decisive and successful end as soon as possible, because I think that's what we need to do. I don't think we need another resolution on the floor of the House to tell us to do that. We need the president to bring it to resolution. And so it is, I'm hearing from farmers back home. We are heading into harvest season. Farmers do use a lot of energy. And frankly, my constituents, you know, everybody's filling up their gas tank, and we all see what's happened there. But I think there are a number of things that we could do. And it's also why I asked for us to go back into session, because I think we need to immediately pass year-round E15, which would open up that fuel source and immediate lower prices at the pump for consumers. In some cases, it's 30 cents cheaper a gallon. That's a huge difference. If you look at E85, which I drove a E85 minivan for more than 10 years, and in most cases, it was more than a dollar cheaper per gallon. So a homegrown energy source that we could turn to right away. But yeah, I think we do need to bring this conflict to an end as soon as possible. And we need to make sure Iran does not have a nuclear weapon. We also need to make sure our allies in the region are protected.
1: You are on the Select Committee on China. It's a big week on that front. Chairman Xi in the United States. What are you looking for? What are the priorities for our country right now in terms of that often adversarial relationship?
0: Yeah, well, I hope the president is calling them out on their malign tactics. I think that it's been very clear that they have continued to say one thing and do another. And if there's one thing that I know President Trump cares about, it's making a good deal. And I just hope that we are making a good deal that understands where China is coming from. And we need to look at what they've done. I have legislation that would hold them accountable for trade crimes, for example. So as we talk about trade deals, if we're going to have duties and tariffs in place and they aren't following those, and they're shipping, for example, Chinese steel through Canadian companies to try to sneak it into the United States, that is wrong, and they need to be held accountable for that. So I hope that that's what's happening in some of those private conversations that he's able to have. We need to lower costs. We need to focus on our supply chain. China needs us. We need access to their economy, and we do export a lot of food to them. So I'm hopeful that a deal also makes sure we're respecting American farmers. They've been jerking us around for a long time on trade with soybeans, for example. And so they need to fulfill their end of the deal, and we need the mechanisms to make sure they're held accountable to that.
1: That full discussion with the Republican nominee for Senate in Iowa, Ashley Hinson, available online at GuyBensonShow.com, part of the free podcast, every day on demand, no charge at all. 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I'll tell you about it next.
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1: 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So I've been doing quite a lot of traveling, you may have noticed, over the last couple of weeks, and that will continue for the next couple of weeks, because while I was on parental leave over the summer, a lot of stuff that I would normally have done and scheduled things got shoved into the fall, right? So it's squeezed into September and October, so I'm kind of making up for that time away. And that time away was 100% worth it. I regret nothing at all with our brand new daughter. It was amazing, but it's sort of paying the price to some extent on the back end, and it just is what it is, right? This is what I do, and it's fine. So on Monday, I was in Iowa, home yesterday, then in Pittsburgh, as I mentioned today. Getting home from Iowa was a little bit tricky because with this show, obviously the show must go on. A lot of flight times unavailable to me. Again, totally fine, but it requires planning. So my plan, my itinerary, was to leave Iowa, leave Des Moines on Monday evening, and then fly home, not direct because those flights were earlier in the day, via Minneapolis. So I had to fly an airline that I don't typically fly. Right, I'm a United person. I talk about that with some frequency. And it did not go as planned. I'll just say that. When we got to Minneapolis, things seemed to be on track. But then we boarded the flight and sat there for a while, and the time was ticking away. Then the dreaded maintenance people come on the plane. And it's like, that's never good. And then, sure enough, they told us to all get all of our belongings and get off the airplane because they weren't going to fly it and they were going to wait for another plane. So we were all just milling around for quite some time by the gate. It's starting to get late, so a lot of the establishments are closing at the airport. I was just, you know, waiting there doing some work. We were waiting for a plane to land from Texas and then deplane all those people, then clean the plane and then reload us up. Eventually, it finally got off the ground and ended up getting home and into bed probably around 2:30 in the morning, Eastern time. That's when I got home. Also, a whole ordeal with Uber, because there were very few Ubers available for whatever reason in D.C. by the time I landed. It was very, very late. So not ideal. Suboptimal, I would say. I would note very quickly, sitting right in front of me on the flight, like the row in front of me, Senator Amy Klobuchar of Minnesota. She was commuting back to Washington, D.C., and she was doing her thing. I actually ended up watching a few episodes of Veep with Julia Louis-Dreyfus, who has infamously in the show, the character Selena Meyer has these blow-ups, these, you know, infuriated rants at her staff. And I'm sort of like glancing over at Klobuchar, who you can Google some of the stories about her. I think she's, on the scale of things, a fairly reasonable Democrat as things go these days, but you could just Google Klobuchar salad comb. And if you hadn't heard that story, you're welcome. So those were some travel difficulties Monday into Tuesday, but made it work. Everything was fine. This morning, I had to come here to Pittsburgh. I have an event this evening with Americans for Prosperity. Very excited for that. And in order, once again, to make everything time out properly and have plenty of time to do the show, etc., it was an early morning flight. And because of schedules and that sort of thing, once again, this was an airline that I do not typically fly. And I'm not here to dump on the other airlines. I won't even go out of my way to mention that they were Delta and American, respectively, because United has its flaws. All the airlines have their problems. I just feel like they've been a little bit concentrated with me in recent weeks when they're non-United flights. For whatever reason, it's like I'm being punished. It's like I'm cheating on United, and I'm getting the wrath of like the airline gods or something. So this flight this morning, even though being like the first flight out very early, was delayed. Unfortunate, you know, being exhausted and just sleep deprived and sitting there, not getting on the plane, not the greatest thing ever, but it's fine. And everything was on time enough that I was not starting to get anxious about, you know, being able to do the show or anything like that. So in the scheme of things, everything was just fine. But then I got on the plane and I experienced something that I had never experienced before. And this would be sort of just an air travel etiquette thing. So they're sticklers about how many different items you can bring on the plane with you without checking a bag or being charged. In fact, this very same airline had given me a very hard time about a garment bag at one point. I did not have one with me today. These are more details than you know. But I just had my roll-on bag, which they checked at the gate to put under the plane because it's a small airplane and they couldn't accommodate a bag that size in the overhead bins. And then my personal item, which was my laptop bag, totally within the realm of the rules and all of that. I get to my seat in the 18th row, and I have the aisle seat. Normally, I'm a window seat guy, but just by nature of this booking, it was done by someone else. Fine, it was an aisle seat. Short flight, so it didn't really bother me. I go to sit down, and I go to take my laptop bag and put it in the seat in front of me, which is your sort of designated space, right? You've got one item can go in the overhead bin if it fits, and then you've got the seat in front of you. And when I go to do that, I notice that there's already a piece of luggage there. And the woman next to me who's seated already and on the window, she has apparently taken her seat in front of her space, that slot, and also mine for her stuff, which is just like a big no. That's not how any of this works. And so I'm sort of having this thought, what do I say? Do I say anything? Ultimately, it wasn't that full of a flight. Maybe I could move my seat. I could probably just put my computer bag up in one of the overhead bins. That's the path of least resistance. So what I end up doing is kind of like looking and making a bit of a production of looking down there and noticing rather conspicuously, so she would pay attention, that there was something in my space. And she looks at me and she just says, oh, it wouldn't fit up there. As if that was a perfectly acceptable explanation for why she had taken my spot, and went back to her phone and like did not interact with me for the remainder of the flight. So, you know, I texted one of my friends who I complain with about airline stuff. Usually I keep this stuff private instead of just exposing or inflicting all of this on you. I was like, I've never seen this before. What do I do? And she was all up in arms. She's like, you got to hit the flight attendant call button. You got to fight on this. This is crazy. That's unacceptable. I will tell you, I took the coward's way out. I did not want to create some sort of incident. I saw that there was another row that was empty near me, and I could make a little beeline for one of those seats if I felt it were necessary. I just put my bag up top. It fit fine. And I just decided to avoid a confrontation, especially because the flight was like maybe an hour. It was a very short flight. And so I'm like, maybe I'll get a little catnap in. It won't be the end of the world. But if it were longer, right, and if the flight were full, probably a different story. There's just two additional details to this. Number one, and this is where I started to maybe regret or think twice about my decision. She at one point was sort of giving me these looks and looking down, judging me because my feet, my sneakers were on her bag. Like kind of, she didn't say it out loud, but the message, the body language is like, hey, be careful. Your feet are on my stuff. I want to be like, they're there because I'm tall and my shoes go underneath the seat in front of me, which is where you have chosen to put your item, ma'am. This is not my problem. My feet belong there. Your stuff does not. I did not say those things to her. I'm saying them now. Maybe just getting them out of my system. Then the other thing was, when I landed, we get to Pittsburgh. By the way, beautiful airport. I'm not sure if this is completely renovated or totally new, but it's gorgeous. And I was out on the curb waiting for my Uber to pick me up and take me where I need to go. And we had a lovely reunion. Yours truly and the woman who was seated next to me, she was also waiting for a ride share. We did not exchange any words, but I did, since we were outside now in daylight, I did actually notice something that I had not noticed on the flight itself. The bag that was underneath her seat in front of her, like her actual designated slot, which I believe was pink. The one in front of me was red. The pink bag, she had sort of propped up in a certain way, and I glanced over and I saw it move. And I looked closer, and there was some sort of small creature in that bag. Perhaps a cat, perhaps a small dog. To its credit, it was silent during the flight, so I did not know that there was an animal in that bag. But that's just one additional wrinkle to this entire experience. Christine, we have less than a minute. Was I right? Was I right to avoid confrontation and just deal with it for the hour and suck it up? Or should I have, in your parlance, gone Jersey on her?
2: I would have gone Jersey. I would have pulled her bag out. I would have put it right on her lap. And I would have told her, you need to find a new place. This is my space. You are very, very kind. Although I'm dying to know what kind of creature was in there.
1: I wasn't in an asking sort of mood. Like,
2: hey there, seat buddy.
1: Yeah, I did not. I was like, you know what? Let me just move. Let me get away.
2: You are very good because I personally would never have been able. I mean, and then her looking at you.
1: Yeah, that was the thing that, and I don't want to attribute to her that. Maybe I was just interpreting that, but I think that was the message, like, hey, watch where you're putting your feet. I'm like, it's where they're supposed to be. So, again, if it had been a sold-out flight or a longer flight, I think I would have played it differently. But in this case, I just kind of put up the white flag and was like, whatever. It'll be fine. It's a short period of time. It's not worth it. So instead, I have imposed this entire experience on a national audience. I'm not sure if that's the healthier way of dealing with it, actually, but that's the choice that I made. Back here tomorrow on The Guy Benson Show, our Thursday edition coming your way. Same time, same place. We'll talk to you then. You know, I wasn't in an asking sort of mood. Like,
2: Hey there, seat buddy.
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4: Iran responds. I'm Lisa Lacera, Fox News. Iran's president addresses the UN General Assembly.
5: Iran's president says his country is not a terror state, but a victim.
6: Our innocent people have been the targets of cowardly attacks and aggressions imposed upon our country. And we defended ourselves with utmost strength.
5: Masoud Pezeshkian addressing world leaders at the UN a day after President Trump says he has a big decision to make between making a deal with Iran or annihilating the Islamic State. Despite the heated rhetoric, Special Envoy Steve Witkoff says negotiators did meet with mediators for several hours Tuesday.
4: Fox's Jared Halpern at the White House. The U.S. delegation walked out during the speech. Nearly $2.5 billion to rebuild Gaza. That's the proposal from President Trump's Board of Peace.
7: Currently, I think the goal is very, very clear. We want to have a Gaza Strip that could thrive and reach its full potential. In order for that to happen, it must be fully demilitarized.
4: Board of Peace member Jared Kushner at the UN. The plan would start reconstruction and set up a government in Gaza over the next 6 months. A stark warning about artificial intelligence at the UN.
8: One path leads to a world where power is concentrated, decisions are opaque, and people feel that the most important technology of their lifetime is something being done to them. The other path leads to a world where AI works for people, because people, through democratic institutions, help decide how it should develop and guide it.
4: OpenAI CEO Sam Altman, the CEO of Anthropic, said AI could be a risk to humanity. Yesterday, President Trump again brushed off concerns about AI, saying it should be embraced and even suggested calling it super intelligence. China's President Xi Jinping has arrived in Washington for talks with President Trump. A state dinner is planned for tomorrow night. 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
1: So the New York Times has once again platformed Hassan Piker, being interviewed in very sort of polite terms about assassinations of business executives, including the CEO of a healthcare company gunned down in cold blood, allegedly at the hands of a young man who has something of a cult following among some on the dirtbag left.
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1: Graham Plattner talking about his Nazi tattoo. 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
0: 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Guy Benson.
1: I've seen some people say the system failed Sheridan Gorman. No, it did not. The system welcomed in millions of illegal immigrants. The system allows people accused of crimes and arrested to just walk back out on the street. And the system goes out of its way in

0: places like Chicago to protect illegal immigrants even after they commit crimes. 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
1: 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From the loop to the verbs, Guy Benson.
0: I would love to see how many of the leftists who are saying, oh, we need to cut off these defensive weapon systems to Israel would be horrified if we did the same thing vis-a-vis Ukraine. What would be the logic to say we must help Ukraine, but we cannot help Israel, even with defensive weapons? Square that circle for me without an egregious double standard being applied to the Jewish state. I don't think you can. In fact, I think it's the whole point.
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4: He's here. 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

0: Mark Levin here. Our number, 877-381-3811, 877-381-3811. Thank you for joining the program. Okay, I would like to clarify a few things on behalf of, I think, we the people. Number one, Communist China is an enemy. Number two, Xi is a mass murderer. Number three, Xi wants to defeat us economically, geographically, and he hopes militarily. Number four, they have attacked our computer systems. They've stolen our technology. They've used birthright citizenship to create future spies. And they have heavily funded the tumult, the uprising, the violence in our streets over the last many years. And number six, despite their lies, and they lie for a living, Xi and the rest of them, they have given coordinates, satellite coordinates, to our Islamo-Nazi enemies in Tehran, which they have used to attack our bases, including in Jordan and Qatar in the past, resulting in the death of Americans. Moreover, we are spending and will be spending hundreds of billions of dollars to counter what they're doing from an intelligence, national security, and military perspective. Our private businesses have spent hundreds of billions and will spend hundreds of billions more to protect their software, their data, their AI systems from breach and sabotage by the Communist Chinese. The Communist Chinese interfered in the last election, trying to get Kamala Harris elected. They failed. We should not make any mistake about this. They are an enemy. They are our number one enemy, as a matter of fact. They are building up their military at a level and with a speed mankind has never seen before, period. And they are building it up for us, to intimidate us. And so far it's working. The Taiwanese government, which has been an ally for decades, since the late 1940s, the Taiwanese government, a democracy, had ordered military equipment and supplies over the years to the tune of billions of dollars. And it's been on hold because the Communist Chinese have decided that that's a red line. So even providing allies with support is a red line. Unheard of 20 years ago, quite frankly. Unheard of. Let's turn to Iran, since everybody's been at the United Nations. The Islamo-Nazi regime still exists. The early part of this war was spectacular, the first month or so. Brutal military action taken with our allies, the Israelis, two of the greatest militaries on the face of the earth. Greatest air forces, no doubt. And then we slammed on the brakes. We had generals, advisors, who advised the president of the United States that now might be a good time to sue for negotiations. In my view, that was the biggest of the mistakes. And we've been tapping the brakes and tapping the brakes on and off again, on and off again. Then we came up with our economic plan, which has been very successful, except the regime still exists. We will not be able to contain the Islamo-Nazi ideology. This is a civilizational battle. It is not a nation-state battle. That's what we mean by globalism. Terrorism is globalist. And the Islamo-Nazi ideology is globalist. Anybody who has 10 minutes of understanding about what we're dealing with. No paper they sign in the end will matter. No paper she signs in the end will matter. These are ideologies, communism and Islamism, that look at the long game. Trump will be gone in a few years, they figure. The Democrats will be in. They'll make much more progress. Our enemies will. It's just a matter of time from their perspective. And the bag will be left for our children to deal with. That's the second point. I also wanted to mention Israeli ambassador to the United States, Leiter, Yehiel Leiter. He lost his eldest son in the earliest days of the battle in Gaza as IDF soldiers were going to building to try and save lives while they were trying to root out Hamas terrorists. The building was booby-trapped and collapsed on top of his son and several other IDF soldiers, and he was killed. And today, another of his sons is on life support because of a Palestinian terrorist. They're all Palestinian terrorists. Hamas is Palestinian. Islamic Jihad's Palestinian. They give themselves different names. The Palestinian Authority is a terrorist and so forth, because they rammed a vehicle into the vehicle in which his son in the IDF and a police officer were sitting at such a high speed that severe brain damage was done to the ambassador's son. And the situation is dire. The Prime Minister of Israel, Netanyahu, has gone to the hospital to visit before he comes to the United States. You see, those people over there, ladies and gentlemen, every one of them, every family is affected by what takes place there. They're very much like us. They're Westerners. That's what they are. They're Westerners. But the Islamists want to push them out of the Middle East. They want to push them out of the Holy Land. They want to take over all the holy sites of Judaism and Christianity and then destroy them. They've done that to the rest of the Middle East, where we had Christian majorities in Egypt, Christian majorities in Syria, Christian majorities in Iraq, Christian majorities even in Turkey, Christian majorities in Lebanon, and now there's barely any Christians in all those countries except Egypt. The Coptic Christians make about 10 to 12% of the population, and they are brutalized. And the Christian population of Lebanon, such as it is and what's left, they have been brutalized by Hezbollah, but for the fact that the Israelis have taken it to Hezbollah. The Ottoman Empire, that was Turkey, brutal, Islamic, eventually defeated by the British and others. There was a secular government that came into power in Turkey. You may have heard of Ataturk. Erdogan, running as a nationalist socialist Islamist, a party that he created, been a failed candidate repeatedly, eventually. Of course, the Ataturk era has been over, but eventually he won office in a multi-party election, and then he systematically killed and imprisoned his political opposition, journalists, police officers, and military generals, and so forth, anybody who had been there before, much like Khomeini in Iran. He has invaded and took over about 40% of Cyprus, a separate country. He is constantly threatening Greece by violating their airspace. He's constantly threatening the state of Israel, and apparently he's our buddy too. And he wants F-35s. He's the enemy. The fact that he's in NATO is really stunning, given his very close alliance with Putin. And he's threatening Greece, which is a NATO country as well, and our ally Israel, and our ally Cyprus, because that's what he does. I want to talk a little bit more about all this, and I want to talk about Mamdani. When we return, I'll be right back.
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0: You know, Mises, the great Austrian economist, many of you know, said we all sound like Marxists now. I've mentioned that before, haven't I, Rich? I would add we all sound like appeasers and isolationists now. Would you agree with that, Rich, to a great extent? So maybe the left has won. You know what I mean? Maybe the left has already won. Because we have a lot of people who claim to be conservatives, but certainly don't sound like, because the so-called populists, nationalists, formerly conservatives, are starting to sound like the left, at least to me. I listen to what people say about this war in Iran, where the overwhelming majority of the American people have no direct role whatsoever, no fear of a draft for young people whatsoever. And I think to myself, how the hell did we win World War II? Well, we were attacked. Well, Iran has attacked us again and again and threatened us with nuclear weapons. We have to wait to be hit with a nuclear weapon? How the hell did we even form an army to fight the Korean War, the Vietnam War? I mean, I sit here and I wonder. A gallon of gasoline, that's going to determine the election? I don't think so. There is multiple issues. Nature of the candidate, the nature of the message, how united and coordinated these campaigns are, the strategies that are being used, and on and on and on. We know the history of off-year elections about incumbents and presidential and the party of the president and how they do, and there's a lot. In fact, let me do this. I posted about this earlier. And, you know, when I post things, I give them a little thought, sometimes a lot of thought, so I don't just plop them up there. Let's see here. One moment. Let's see here. I'm going to read this to you. Give me a second. The reason so many young people have moved left is because of the failure to get our K-12 schools under control and the radical teachers' unions who brainwash the kids. Because of the failure to get our colleges under control and we allowed them to be populated with tenured Marxist-Islamist faculties and DEI personnel. Because of massive legal and illegal immigration from the third world and a lack of vetting and assimilation. Because of the massively increased role of government in every aspect of our economy, creating all kinds of disincentives and financial dislocation. So now for some it appears their response and their answer is, listen to the kids and accommodate their demands. Yet just 2 years ago, Trump won a landslide election and held both houses of Congress. But listen to the kids. Look, this is a tough election cycle, and it always was going to be a tough election cycle. For starters, we know the history of off-year elections for incumbent presidents. Obama got his butt kicked in 2010 by the Tea Party. I was an integral part of it. But they doubled down, and now look at the Democrat Party, the DSC, infiltration of Marxist Islamists. They never abandoned their radical ideology, but they hit the gas pedal. There are certainly things we can do better, no question about that. I have a list of them, including the lack of a decisive victory in Iran, rather than early on tapping the brakes and seeking a premature deal. So be it. There's precious little time left. Rather than starting post-election doomer finger-pointing and positioning oneself as if a sage when seeing the obvious, 6 weeks before the actual election, how about we put our minds and resources and efforts towards fighting as hard as we can, given all that is at stake? You can be concerned and say so, but stop dispiriting voters before they vote. You could be creating a self-fulfilling outcome. Shove the prediction. Let's get going. I'll be right back.
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4: Mostly cloudy and breezy out here this afternoon. Low 60s at the lake, upper 60s well away from the lake. Clouds decreasing tonight, middle to upper 50s. Sunshine settling in Thursday, Friday, mid 60s to low 70s. From the Weather Channel, I'm meteorologist Ken Boone, WLS AM 890, with another update in 30 minutes.
5: Fox News, I'm John Saucier. President Trump suggesting in an address to the U.N. General Assembly this week that he could annihilate Iran if they don't agree to a deal. Well, Senate Majority Leader John Thune says several Republican lawmakers want to see this war against Iran come to an end.
6: We are hopeful that the administration's efforts will lead to getting the Strait of Hormuz open, getting the shipping lanes open, and taking some of the pressure off of the American people's pocketbooks.
5: Well, the midterm elections are getting underway. Mail-in ballots already going out. Early voting beginning in some states. House Minority Leader Hakeem Jeffries claims Republicans are struggling.
7: They're scared to death. They're scared to look. They're shook. These Republicans are running scared. And the American people will have the last word.
5: Now, historically, the party in power has lost congressional seats in the midterm elections. We'll see what happens this time around. 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
0: Mamdani is a Marxist Islamist. He's a Jew hater. Obviously an Israel hater. He's an America hater. He's an Italian hater. He's an Irish hater. He's a Polish hater. As I told you before he got elected, and I've told you since, he's been working to depopulate New York City, all five boroughs, of most ethnicities and most people of certain faiths, in order to create a majority Islamist, Marxist, illegal alien city, where he and the DSA and his party can never lose, and where they will take full control of the city, the financial center of the United States. Looks like Los Angeles is about to fall to a communist. Of course, they call themselves socialists, but we don't put up with that crap here. Looks like it's going to fall. As one city after the other will, because our ruling class does a lot of talking and precious little acting. Even many of the conservatives among them. There should be a brain trust by now over at the Department of Justice, various congressional committees, to figure out how to address the enemy that's already here and how to remove them. We have major obstacles. The courts, which twist the due process provision of the Constitution, implying it to immigration. We have a Supreme Court that has done grave damage with birthright citizenship. But we ought to take the easy cases first. The denaturalization cases, in other cases, withdrawing visas and deporting individuals. We ought to, in Congress, create special courts to handle this outside of Washington, D.C. Congress has the power to create judges and eliminate judges at the lower court level. And so the Levin idea has been to create a relative handful, a small number of courts outside of Washington, D.C. And I don't mean in the perimeter. I mean away from Washington, D.C., where cases can be heard and brought. And at the same time, push like hell, if necessary, to adjust these laws. Of course there will be opposition from the Democrats. You got to take them on. You got to fight them. If we lose, we lose. But you got to have a fight. You got to take them on. Are they? The populist nationalists, boy, do they talk a lot. They got more hot air than anybody else. They're so busy attacking traditional conservatives and constitutionalists, they don't seem to have time for the enemy. In fact, because of what they do, they are a distraction, even though they're small in number. Things need to get done and be done. Marco Rubio with reporters at the UN today. Cut one, go.
15: I think the Iranians are under this illusion that Democrats are going to win in November and the president will no longer be able to do things against them. I just don't think they understand our system very well. Other countries do, but they don't seem to. In our system of government, obviously Congress
16: The legislative branch is a very important branch of government. I served in it for 14 years, so I understand its powers, but I also understand its limitations. When it comes to the national security of our country, when it comes to the imposition of both sanctions and the use of military force, the president has extraordinary powers. Every president does. He's the commander-in-chief, both constitutional and otherwise, to be able to carry out those functions. So I think that the Iranians are fundamentally misreading our political system, and I think the president made it very clear yesterday. For him, the Iranian issue is not a political issue. It is the fact that for generations now, for almost 50 years, every American president, and frankly, every country in the world, for the most part, agrees that Iran can never have a nuclear weapon. But ultimately, no one ever does anything about it. And he's going to do something about it. And he's doing something about it. And you know, it comes at a price and at a cost. There's no doubt about it. But the cost of not doing something about it is substantially higher, especially for future generations.
0: And this is what is so impressive and courageous about what Donald Trump has done. Taking on the Iranian regime. I think he's got a lot of peaceniks and doves around him. I think General Kane is an Air Force general, and I've got no problem with the Air Force, but certainly no problem with the Air Force. But maybe there's a different type of general that needs to be leading this charge. I can tell you Cooper, who's an admiral, is much more gung-ho, my understanding is, than Kane. But whatever the reason, it may be time to change some of these advisors and bring in generals and or admirals who know how to win and want to win rather than looking for constant off-ramps, which is what we've been reading about. There are no easy off-ramps. They tried the MOU. I told you that was a disaster. It was a disaster. They've tried other things of that sort. And again, I think that's sort of the doves trying to push their perspective and so forth. I think early efforts and negotiations before they were truly militarily defeated and was a bit of a trip up. And I think the failure to arm these people, maybe we're arming some, but we're not arming enough. If we are, is something that's a mistake. But I am not going to undermine the president or stab him in the back. I think his effort here to stop the Iranian regime is historic and is crucial. And you'll get people who say, well, really, he should have attacked after the midterms, as if the Iranians are going to wait around with their nuclear program. We had Stephen Witkoff on this program, and he broke news when he said that the Iranians told him that they were within 10 days of having 11 nuclear warheads. Do we have to play that over and over again, Mr. Producer? That's what he said, was it not? That's what they told him. And our intelligence had a lot of information, too. So you're president of the United States and you sit on that? That would be utterly unbelievable, unconscionable. So the threat was imminent, regardless of what anybody else says. And they had thousands of ballistic missiles. Once you've reach the threshold of the ability to build a nuclear warhead, and you have thousands of intercontinental ballistic missiles, and you put one on a ballistic missile, you're set to go. And then you can blackmail, you can threaten, but in their case, they said they were going to use them. Now, you're president of the United States, you're the commander-in-chief, the buck stops at your desk, you can't ignore that, and this president didn't ignore it. And he deserves credit for that. Not disdain and attacks and viciousness and so forth and so on. I see we have some Republicans who are saying we got to get out of this now. But they never tell us what to do. What do they want to do? The cut and run Republicans are going to cost us the election. They need to stop. They need to stop choking. Stop choking and get tough. There's a lot of issues they can run on, but they're not. They're simply not. But they can. Give people the reason to run for you, to vote for you. And they will. And it can't just be the other guys are nuts. That's okay, and that's needed. Don't get me wrong. But there's also a lot of good things. A lot of good reasons. But I do think we're having to deal now with a very bizarre, I don't know if it's an ideology or what it is, that suggests that 21-year-olds or 25-year-olds have the answers and that we need to listen to what they say. Of course we listen to what they say. They're our kids and our grandkids. But they don't have a tremendous amount of experience and background and so forth. Some of them are largely regurgitating what they've been taught, unfortunately, in high school and college. It's our job to guide them, to teach them. Certainly that's the case. We've done them some damage here, not controlling our government schools and our colleges and universities. I don't mean to push our ideology, or I should better say our philosophy, but to stop them from being brainwashed by the enemy. And after decade and decade and decade, this is what you get. Also, we act like they're weak. I can't get a job. I can't pay my mortgage. All the young people that have gone off to wars and have been drafted, all the young people who started with nothing and built something, all the young people who went to work doing jobs maybe they didn't want to initially do, maybe working hours they didn't want to work, in order to build a foundation from which to do what they want to do. We've got more subsidies, more grants, more programs than ever before. Apparently, it's not enough, according to some. And that's what Mises meant, like we all sound like Marxists now. And when it comes to a war in which the vast majority of the American people have no role, we all sound like pacifists and isolationists now, like it's the 1930s before the big buildup. I'll be right back.
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0: stand with the president in efforts to take out the Iranian regime. The advice that I give is intended to be helpful, because I'm sure he's receiving the opposite advice by the appeasers and by the isolationists. 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
0: I'm a little fed up with the cut-and-run Republicans. We got to find a way out of this war. So there they are, giving aid and comfort to an enemy that doesn't want us to find a way out of this war. As a matter of fact, I think they'll drag it on. If we have discussions, they'll drag that on. They may intensify their missile attacks at some point. Then we have the Arab countries, always self-serving. Of course, they don't give a damn what happens to us. And they're telling the president, no, don't start up again. Don't start up again. This war should have been fought to destroy this enemy, to replace this regime, to arm the Iranian people, to get it over with as brutally and as quickly as possible. The people will rise up if given a shot, if they're given weapons, like under the Reagan doctrine. The Trump doctrine has also been very, very important, not to ignore any further the threats of a nuclear, thermonuclear war in which they strike first. No. In many ways, I have viewed this as a peace mission. I certainly have. We have candidates who are running who apparently don't know how to speak. Some of them have spaghetti for spines. They're going to lose. There's nothing we can do for them. They're going to lose. It's the ones who are smart, who are principled, who are visionary, who are articulate, they will win. They will win. It was 18 months ago that Donald Trump had a historic landslide victory. We weren't relying on 25-year-olds back then, were we, Mr. Producer? And all their advice and so forth. We have this element, this sort of socialism light, isolationist heavy element. It is exactly what Mises talked about. They sound like Marxists. And I've added, and pacifists and appeasers. But that's not who we are. That's a prescription for defeat. That's a prescription for disaster. Absolute disaster. They say, oh, those 1980s principles don't work. Those 1980s principles are actually based on Judeo-Christian belief system, the Enlightenment. They're the only principles that work. Let me repeat. They are the only principles that work. You get some fat slob podcasters behind a microphone who think they can reinvent the wheel when they really done nothing. You got others who may work at a think tank who think they can reinvent the wheel. They collect a lot of money. They have a lot of big lunches and dinners and seminars, and they haven't done crap either. They literally haven't. And what are they doing today? Are they rallying the American people? No. They're trying to dispirit the American people. They're doomers who are already acting as if we've lost, trying to present themselves as some kind of a sage and position themselves. That's not the way we work here. You, Mr. and Mrs. America, me, we're on a mission. We've done this for many years. We'll be right back.
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2: It's been a debacle for over 3 years. The local politicians started trying to hit the team up for taxes before they even got the project off the ground. The governor should be primarily held responsible, but also the local mayor and the town of Arlington Heights trustees. They fumbled it at the beginning.
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3: After reports China assisted Iran in technology that may have been used to kill U.S. troops in the Middle East. One day after President Trump said he had a decision to make about how to proceed in Iran, that country's president, Masoud Pezeshkian, responded during his address at the U.N. General Assembly.
4: They came into surrounding territories and targeted our universities, our healthcare centers, our schools, our hospitals, our infrastructures, all of it against international law.
3: Despite the heated rhetoric, Special Envoy Steve Witkoff says U.S. and Iranian representatives met for several hours yesterday. Independent Senator Bernie Sanders and Democratic Congressman Greg Kassar are pushing legislation that would ban artificial superintelligence and pause advanced AI development until some guidelines are established.
5: The bill, provided to the Associated Press, would also create a federal agency to oversee advanced AI. It comes as some leaders in the AI industry have called for Congress to impose guardrails on the technology, and multiple employees at leading AI companies have endorsed the bill.
3: Fox's Tanya J. Powers, America's listening to Fox News.
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5: Hello, America. 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Our number, 877-381-3811. 877-381-3811. Are you folks aware that the Palestinian terrorist's family, you know, the Palestinian terrorist, his family who was killed, that may well have killed Ambassador Leiter's son, will be receiving a big pension from the Palestinian Authority? Did you know that, Mr. Producer? We have a Taylor Force Act in place that was passed in the first Trump term. And Taylor Force was an American young man, a veteran in his 20s. He was visiting the old city in Jerusalem along with another group. I think it may have been a Christian religious group. And he was murdered by a Palestinian terrorist right there where he stood. Killed him. And so a law was passed by Congress. My family had a role in pushing for that. Named after him. That cut funds from the Palestinian Authority. Because they were handing out pensions to the families of terrorists who were killed, killing civilians, including Americans. So when you hear an envoy or somebody else talk about the moderate Palestinians, Abbas and the Palestinian Authority, that law was passed primarily to address him and them. And so the European Union keeps pouring money into this Palestinian Authority, as do others. And that money is used in many cases and in many ways for terrorism. For terrorism. Like the attack on Ambassador Leiter's son. So the killer, or God forbid, the terrorist who attacked his son, who's had major brain surgery and unfortunately doesn't look good, he was killed in turn by the IDF. His family will be receiving a huge pension because of the terrorist attack on the ambassador's son. Now, what kind of a culture is this? In Gaza, where we have a board of peace, the word peace and Hamas should never be in the same sentence. It's preposterous. All kinds of plans in place. $20 million to subsidize the purchasing of arms from Hamas terrorists. That can't go badly, can it, Mr. Producer? I mean, I feel like it's two different worlds here. One of extreme naivete and the other of, you know, terrorists. And in the case of Iran, when we talk about if they come up, you know, with an agreement, and we can agree to the agreement, and we can help them rebuild their society. We're going to rebuild a society when the regime is still in power? Seriously? How does that work, in my humble opinion? Anyway, I find it all so, let me say challenging. Can I say challenging, Mr. Producer? I think I'll say challenging. The Iranian president, who in part is responsible for the death, the president puts it at over 70,000, maybe 100,000 civilians, accuses our president and our country of killing their children. But that's what genocidal regimes do. Cut to go.
6: Yesterday, the United States president described us as terrorists. We have been the victims of terrorism. I come from an Iran in which our esteemed supreme leader was assassinated without any legal...
5: Oh, that's amazing. Without any legal framework. As they're hanging, raping, torturing young people. No legal framework. You understand that, ladies and gentlemen. It's called war, you jackass, you mass-killing bastard. Go ahead.
6: For reason, I come from an Iran where, in truth, they bombed a school.
5: They bombed the school. The school was hit by accident, right? And so these terrorists have funded other terrorists who've destroyed schools and hospitals by the hundreds. By the hundreds. But look, they use the same propaganda as Politico, as CNN, as the New York Times, as MS Now, as the Democrats. They use the same propaganda. Have you noticed that? Go ahead.
6: These children perished.
5: Enough of you, jackass. Enough of you. I've got this clip after clip. I've had enough of him. Then we have the Syrian president. Now keep something in mind. The Syrian president, he was the leader of Al-Qaeda in Syria, responsible for the death of thousands and thousands. He's an ally of Erdogan. Erdogan, who wants to use him and Syria as a launching point against Israel. So he keeps trying to move in tanks and troops, trying and is slaughtering Christians and Druze and other minorities on the border that Israel's trying to protect these people. They get no credit for that, not even from us. The envoy there, the ambassador there, Thomas Barak, is a real jackass. And I'm sorry, he just is. And I've made no secret of that. He is basically Erdogan's right-hand man, in my humble opinion. I speak for myself, of course. But here he is, the Syrian president. Now he wears a suit, you know, starched shirt and a tie. Speaking to the Atlantic Council in New York yesterday. Cut five, go.
7: There are indiscriminate arrests that are taking place in Syria. Even the presidential palace have been bombed twice by the Israeli army. Our airports are being bombed, as well as all the military airports that we have.
5: Will Isn't it amazing Israel's attacking everybody, and yet it's Iran that's attacking everybody? It's Turkey that has occupied Cyprus. It's Turkey that threatens Greece. It's Turkey that has killed and locked up tens of thousands of quote-unquote dissidents. Israel doesn't do that. They're amazing. It's amazing. It's Turkey, Syria, that support and fund terrorists and terrorism. The problem is Israel's so badly outnumbered, 2 billion Muslims versus 9 million Jewish residents. Over 50 Muslim-majority countries versus this tiny little country. It's so badly outnumbered. So in their speeches at the United Nations, or these murderous dictators come to the United States and they sit down at the Atlantic Council or some other group and some other media outlet, there's scores of them, literally scores of them. And you've got the ambassador to the UN for Israel. You've got the ambassador to the United States from Israel. Unfortunately, he had to go home as a result of an attack on his son. You've got the prime minister of Israel, who's not here yet. He won't have any red carpet meeting, I can guarantee you on that. And then he has to go back because of situations that exist in his country, and he's in an election. They're just badly outnumbered. And, of course, in the media, they're badly outnumbered. Whether it's Reuters or Politico or any of these outlets, very, very hostile to Israel, to Netanyahu, to Jews, to America. Just hostile. Go ahead.
7: To the Israeli citizen, look at the relations that we have in Syria with the United States, with the UK, with Gulf States, Iraq, and Lebanon. They are successful, and they are not. Those relations are not successful with Israel.
5: Yes, so because you're allowing Turkey to create a military presence on your border with Israel. You're not doing it with the United States, the UK, the European Union, or Lebanon. That's the problem. And Netanyahu has said we cannot have another Gaza situation on our border. We cannot be expected, a tiny country, to defend ourselves on every single border with these terrorists amassing on every single border and coordinating with each other. It's not by accident that Erdogan is aligned with Iran. Has anybody told you that? It's not by accident that Qatar is aligned with Iran. Did you see those guys kissing like newlyweds today, yesterday, Mr. Producer? And this guy from Syria is a puppet for Erdogan. These are realities. This is the way it is. You just got to know. There's more of this. Cut six, go.
7: There are so many questions that are part of the past now, so maybe we need to update ourselves. So I answered this question so many times before, and it's now a repeated question. I don't believe that it is appropriate time to discuss things that happened 25 years ago. I was in a different age, and the conditions in the region were different, and they
5: okay,
7: were...
5: Okay, thanks for nothing. You're still working with Erdogan, and he is a terror. No question about it. We'll be right back.
0: Mark Levin.
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0: Oh, yeah. We have a guest, hour three, our friend Representative Randy Fine of Florida, good man. Another guy that takes a lot of crap, but he's tough. We all have to be tough. Margaret Brennan, remember her, ladies and gentlemen? Oh, yeah. Margaret Brennan, what show is that? Meet the Defaced, Mr. Producer? Deface the Nation? What is that? Deface the Nation. Margaret Brennan. In October 2024, we're going to play what she said then and what she says now. Listen carefully. Margaret Brennan of Deface the Nation, October 2024, cut 7, go.
1: Earlier today, Iran launched its largest attack yet on Israel, but that attack failed, thanks to joint U.S. and Israeli defensive action. President Biden has deployed more than 40,000 U.S. military personnel and assets to that region over the past year to try to prevent a regional war. Iran is weakened, but the U.S. still considers it the largest state sponsor of terrorism in the world, and it has drastically reduced the time it would take to develop a nuclear weapon. It is down now to 1 or 2 weeks' time. Governor Walz, if you were the final voice in the Situation Room, would you support or oppose a preemptive strike by Israel on Iran?
0: All right, so she says they're a week or two away from having a nuclear weapon. Did she not say that, Mr. Producer? Okay, now cut 8, we have Margaret Brennan, the same Margaret Brennan, in June 2025, less than a year later, with Marco Rubio as the guest. Cut 8, go.
2: Weaponization ambitions. Are you saying there that the United States did not see intelligence that the Supreme Leader had ordered weaponization?
3: That's irrelevant. I see that question being asked in the media. That's an irrelevant question. They have everything they need to build a weapon.
2: That is the key point in U.S. intelligence assessments. You know that.
3: No, it's not.
2: Yes, it was.
3: No, it's not.
2: The political decision had not been made.
3: I know that better than you know that, and I know that that's not the case.
2: But I'm asking you whether the order was given.
3: And the people who say that, it doesn't matter if the order was given. They have everything they need to build nuclear weapons. Why would you bury things in a mountain 300 feet under the ground?
2: Right.
3: Why do they have 60% enriched uranium?
2: You know, in the intelligence assessment that it was that Iran wanted to be a threshold state
3: to use
2: this leverage.
3: Says?
2: I'm talking about the public March assessment. And that's why I was asking you if you know something more from March.
3: But that's also an inaccurate representation of it.
0: Did she not say less than a year earlier? At that debate, the vice presidential debate with Walz and J.D., did she not say that they were down to, it's down, I'm quoting, it is down now to 1 or 2 weeks' time. She said that. Now she's bickering with the Secretary of State last year when that first attack occurred on these nuclear sites over whether there was weaponization. She asked Walz, what would you do? We know they're down to 1 or 2 weeks' time. So, Walz, what would you do in the Situation Room if you were the final voice? And with Rubio, she's saying, hey, you got to prove it. What are you talking about? Weaponization, ambitions, and so forth and so on. That phrase you used. What does that mean? This is the problem with the media. They're not news organizations. That's not news. It's just not. It's ridiculous. I've got some questions after we listened to Cory Booker on CNN yesterday. Cut 9, go.
4: You know, first of all, I just want to say the way the president disrespected you should outrage all Americans, and this has been this unifying
0: moment.
4: Who's
0: he disrespecting? What's her name? I don't remember. Caitlin Collins, who used to be a conservative, by the way. Used to work for Tucker Carlson. Go ahead.
4: From every background, from Fox News on the right to MS Now, all condemning what this president is doing with the press, who's banned them from the Pentagon, banned them from the White House, who's attacked this precious, sacred part of our First Amendment by using the Justice Department to go after reporters in ways that even federal judges have said is way out of bounds. So in a war against the First Amendment and the press.
0: All right, thank you. Of course, he never said a word when Obama was chasing down AP and tapped into 20 of their phone lines back then. None of this stuff. So I want to address this. We're going to have to take a break in about 50 seconds. They call this an abomination. They say that we've never seen anything like this before. You're going to hear Weissman next hour or after the break, comparing it, of course, to Nazi Germany, because that's what they do. And we're going to spell it out again. But I have a question that I'm going to pose, because there was a hearing today in front of a left-wing federal judge in D.C. who did not decide the issue today from the bench. And I want to dig into this a little bit more deeply. We'll be right back.

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4: Mostly cloudy skies and a bit breezy at times here this evening and tonight. Middle to upper part of the 50s. Sunshine force on Thursday. Temperatures tomorrow afternoon, mid-60s to low 70s. Sunny again Friday, mid-60s to low 70s. From the Weather Channel, I'm meteorologist Ken Boone. WLSAM 890 with another update in 30 minutes.
5: Fox News, I'm Tom Rigotti. President Trump is hosting Chinese leader Xi Jinping for a state visit a day after addressing the UN General Assembly. Fox's Lucas Tomlinson is at the White House.
6: Talks on trade and artificial intelligence are expected to dominate the summit in Washington, the leader's first meeting since Xi hosted Trump in Beijing in May. President Trump mentioned China only one time in his UN address, vowing the U.S. must win the AI race.
5: Iran President Masoud Pezeshkian delivers his address before the United Nations General Assembly today, where he talked about the impact that the war with the U.S. has had on his nation.
7: Pezeshkian framed Iran as the victim. He held up photos of children that he said were killed by American and Israeli bombs, and he vowed that his country would never cede control of the Strait of Hormuz. As he began his address, a lone U.S. diplomat walked out.
5: That's Fox's Eric Shawn. 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
24: 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Say Mark Levin, and welcome to Pure Talk. All right, I want to read something to you. I can find it in time, Mr. Producer. Let's see here. Now, you're very quick to talk about how banning, how it's, we've never seen anything like this, and so forth and so on. Of course, we've seen a lot worse, as I've discussed over and over again, and is in my book, Unfreedom of the Press. I write these books for a reason. We have people who don't write their books. They edit their books, or maybe they'll write part of their books, and they line up for attention. Some of them I like the books, some of them I don't. But this argument that the First Amendment grants press access to the White House has some serious hurdles. If the judge is going to be serious about it, I want you to think about this. What are the credentials for getting a White House pass? And are they legitimate at all? If so, does a judge determine whether the credentials meet a freedom of the press test? And what is the test? And why should a judge make that determination? What about press outfits that are denied access because of, say, content-based decisions? For example, let's say it's a Klan group with a newsletter or Hamas group with a podcaster. With the explosion of new media platforms, how is this to be dealt with? Audience size? Surely not. Politico is essentially a website. CNN is a low-rated cable channel. MS Now is not much better. All three are highly partisan for Democrats. How can some of these press outfits get access while others are denied? But how can all be granted press access when, even as a practical matter, it would be impossible to fit them all in the White House press room? A judge who decides access is press freedom will have a lot of explaining to do. It doesn't mean he won't try, but we shall see if that is the case, whether it makes any sense. Then we have somebody called Nostra Dummy, get someone to explain to you slowly how the White House press poll works and always has worked. And what they're talking about is one press person, you know, who covers it. And then, no, we're talking about a press conference, a-hole, you moron. You don't even understand what we're talking about, Nostra dummy. You understand? Lots of dummies out there. They're online. They use fake names. But we notice. We still notice them. And then we have this guy, Weissman. Remember Weissman? He was on the Mueller staff, remember, as a prosecutor? Remember, he was also a top lieutenant to James Comey years ago when he was FBI director? Weissman! And now he's shown his true colors. He's a radical left-wing hack. He's a ghoul. He's all these things. He should never have been anywhere near the FBI unless he was under investigation. Should never have been anywhere near the prosecutor's office unless he was being charged. But that's okay. MS Now brings him on the other day, and here's his genius, Hat Tip Media Research Center. Cut 10, go.
1: I wanted to just take a quick moment to point out something about the president reaching for something that is so blatantly unconstitutional. And for people to understand, it is not about CNN or MS Now or Politico. It is about the right of people to get the news and to hear the news.
24: No, it's not about the right of people to get the news and hear information. They can still report all the news that they want. They can get all of the information that they want. Just because they don't have a special place in the press room. But keep in mind the questions that I raised. How is this decided? And with new media, and there's so much new media, on what basis are people cut out? Because you can't have everybody. Go ahead.
1: Choose. In the 1930s in Germany, William Shirer and other foreign journalists were required by the German
24: government. Weird accent, doesn't he, Mr. Producer? I'd say he's a weird accent. Go ahead.
1: When they were reporting on the growth of National Socialism, of the Nazi Party.
24: Well, let me tell you something, Andrew. When Franklin Roosevelt was president, your great hero? Radio companies back then got a 3-year license from the government. He cut it to 6 months, and he put his own media campaign person at the head of what was called the Federal Radio Commission. They changed it to the Federal Communication Commission. And they threatened NBC and CBS with pulling their licenses. And in fact, NBC's president put out a statement that we will, in fact, support the New Deal. Did you know that, Andrew? That was the 1930s, actually. Yes, it was. That's right. What do you make of the press covering up the Holocaust in the 1940s there, Andrew Weissman? In part at the request of Franklin Roosevelt. What do you think of that one? Andrew. Andy. Let's call him Andy. Would he like Andy, Mr. Producer? Go ahead.
1: Wired before they could report to their home countries.
24: What would you think about Franklin Roosevelt, the chairman in the Senate, excuse me, cholera, chairman in the Senate, a special Democrat committee, they controlled all the government back then. And they insisted that the Western Union Telegraph Company provide all their telegraphs over a period of time to the committee Democrats so they could review them for communications. They objected to the subpoenas, but then they relented. They sent in 20 government officials into the headquarters of the Western Union Company to go over telegraphs, and they looked at millions of them over the course of years to see what lobbyists were saying, senators and congressmen were saying, all under the great Franklin Roosevelt. What do you think of that, Andy? Does that bother you? Here's another one with the great Franklin Roosevelt. He unleashed the Internal Revenue Service against the man who founded and owned the Philadelphia Inquirer, which was considered a Republican newspaper in Philadelphia. Name was Annenberg. And they tried to break Annenberg because his editorials weren't supporting the New Deal. That was the 1930s in America, Andy. Did you know that, Andy? I thought I would tell you about that, Andy. Oh, yes. Oh, yes. Want to hear more? Barack Milhouse Benito Obama unleashed the FBI against the Associated Press. Yes, he did. Yes, he did. And the FBI tapped into 20, count them, 20 of their phone lines. That's right. That's right. They did. They did. They went after James Risen of the New York Times, a lefty editorial writer. Oh, yes, they did. And Fox News' James Rosen, who texts me from time to time. He wants radio time. Anyway, they went after him. They went after his parents. They did all those things. Yes. That was in the 2000s. And I don't remember Andy Weissman. Weissman, I don't remember Andy Weissman saying anything about it. I don't remember Cory Booker saying anything about it. I don't remember anybody saying anything about it. Except me. Whole chapter in my book. All these things happened. Should we go to Woodrow Wilson, the great Woody Wilson? Oh, yes. He imprisoned scores, hundreds of so-called journalists. He did. The first progressive president, well, I'd say Theodore Roosevelt was. I don't think the White House quite understands what Theodore Roosevelt stood for. But nonetheless, Woody Wilson. Yes, he imprisoned reporters. He did. And he imprisoned just people who disagreed with his agenda. 1,200 of them. Sent to federal prison. It's true. It's true. It's true. Want to get into wiretaps? You want to get into John Kennedy and LBJ? Huh? Huh? Do you? Do you, Andy? Do you, Corey? I'll be right back.
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0: folks. You can't really understand what's happening in the Middle East by watching a few minutes of cable or scrolling social media. The headlines give you the explosion. They don't give you the history. They don't give you any of the context. They don't tell you how we got where we are, why the Holy Land, Israel, is in the middle of all this, or what's coming next. 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It's biblical. 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It's fantastic. Now, we're working on getting an article, and this is frightening. I just want you to know, it's also news-breaking. How you doing, Mr. Producer? Any good or no? Okay. It's from Bloomberg. China, listen to me, is holding sensitive F-35 parts that were diverted to Hong Kong. China is holding sensitive F-35 parts diverted to Hong Kong. And we're going to sign deals with this country? It's all they do is steal stuff from us. The Chinese government has taken possession of potentially sensitive F-35 stealth aircraft parts that were inexplicably diverted to Hong Kong while being sent to the U.S. from Australia, people briefed on the incident said, they're reporting. UPS was shipping a cockpit, canopy, and weapons bay door from an Australian military F-35 that was being sent to the U.S. for inspection and possible repair or disposal in late May, according to the people who asked not to be identified discussing private matters. And the report also says China has yet to return the F-35 parts to the United States. So news, which we reported on initially, but now we know they have parts. News. And here is Xi Jinping at a state dinner in Washington, D.C. on a 3-day visit. Unfortunately, I've been opposing the handing out of F-35s like they're lollipops. Those F-35s, the technology is cutting edge. It's taken decades and tens of billions of dollars to develop it. Somebody did something as this thing was working through the delivery chain here. Somebody did something. I mean, these are top secret things, right? How many of you have heard this today, that they have these parts? It's not out there, is it, Mr. Producer? Despite the fact that Bloomberg's reported on this, it's not headlined anywhere. What the hell's going on? Does everybody want to be invited? You know what it is? They want to be invited to the state dinner with Xi. It's too late. They're already eating. Too late. You know, I've never been invited to a state dinner. I don't even want to go to a state dinner. I go to Costco. I get the hot dog and the soda. Same price it's been for 412 years. But that's not why I get it. It's because I like it. It's a great hot dog. Now, get my Diet Coke, get my hot dog, put a little spicy Gulden's mustard or whatever they have in the pump there, a little bit of ketchup on it. Please don't cringe. I buy food to eat ketchup. That's what I do. Fantastic. And you know what's back? They had stopped at the, they're not donuts, but those long, I forget the name of them. Yes, the churros. Don't you love those? They're back. Now, I can't eat them right now because I'm trying to lose a little bit of weight. But they're back. The churros are back. Some people say, I can't afford the burrito. I can't afford a burrito. Well, you can get a big foot-long hot dog on a nice roll with a soda for $1.50 at Costco, all of you. And you can get a, you get pizza, you get a nice pizza. You can get all kinds of stuff there. Very, very well priced. You can get 25 pounds of grapes for like a dollar and a half, you know, Mr. Producer? But I'm serious. You know, the burritos, young people can't afford burritos. I'm so sick of these phony conservatives who just want more government, who sound like Marxists, who keep preaching this crap and making our youngest generation weaker and weaker and weaker. Not all of that generation, but too many. Their expectations are nowhere. Their expectations are nowhere. And they don't want to take jobs that aren't the job that they were expecting and hoping when they get out of college and so forth. Blue-collar jobs, industry jobs, are robust right now. People are taking them. But the jobs when you get out of college aren't. And so we have people who expected with their poli-sci degrees, I guess, to walk into Goldman Sachs. I don't know. We'll be right back.
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10: We definitely got fall here in Chicago. Lake settles down, big waves going away the next couple of days, and temperature